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1: News this hour from Town Hall. I'm John Scott. President Trump at a cabinet meeting Wednesday at the White House, taking questions from reporters, questioning where the administration stands on negotiations with Iran. Correspondent Laura Witters has that report.
2: They're negotiating on fumes, but we'll see what happens. Maybe we have to go back and finish it. Maybe we don't.
3: President Trump telling reporters at the cabinet meeting that he is not satisfied with the current Iran deal. The president asked about a timeline.
2: Right now, I think it looks like they want to just make a deal. I don't think they have a choice. They're just going back to the internet because they're getting clobbered. Their economy is in free fall.
3: Laura Winters reporting.
1: And the Trump administration planning to keep Americans exposed to Ebola from entering the U.S. for treatment and will send them to a treatment center in Kenya.
3: Secretary of State Marco Rubio.
4: We cannot and will not allow any cases of Ebola to enter the United States.
3: In 2014, Dr. Craig Spencer came back to the U.S. after treating Ebola patients in Africa, his life saved at a New York hospital.
5: Not even being willing to consider Americans who may have been exposed to Ebola back to the United States is a moral abdication of what this country owes its own.
3: The Trump administration banning travel here from affected countries and only letting U.S. citizens enter through select airports where they will screen them. I'm Julie Walker.
1: SpaceX Starship launches. They're on hold pending an investigation into last week's test flight. The Federal Aviation Administration announced the spaceflight resulted in a mishap minutes after Starship blasted off from Texas on Friday. The first stage booster separated as normal, but engines conked out as it made its way back to Earth. There were no reports of any injuries. More on these stories from townhall.com.
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1: Donald E. Newhouse has died at 96. He was president of one of the largest family-controlled publishing companies in the nation and a former board chairman of the Associated Press. His family said he died at his home in New Jersey. If you ever wondered how much CEOs are now making, we have a look.
7: Company boards are rewarding their top executives for bigger profits and higher stock prices. The typical CEO compensation package rose 6% in 2025 to $17.7 million. The median pay for employees at those companies in the S&P earned $89,744, a 4.7% increase year over year. The CEO with the biggest compensation package, Tesla's Elon Musk, with a package valued at $132.3 billion, all in the form of stock awards. I'm Donna Water.
1: News and analysis at townhall.com. Bob Horner, the power-hitting third baseman who was the number one overall draft pick in 1978 in baseball and hit a home run in his debut with the Atlanta Braves, has died. He was 68. This man, known for his eating prowess, can also fight.
8: Competitive eater Joey Chestnut on probation after pleading guilty to a misdemeanor battery charge. The 17-time winner of Nathan's famous international hot dog eating contest will compete in that July 4th contest again. He was accused of slapping a man at an Indiana bar and has entered a guilty plea. He was sentenced to 180 days of probation, a judge granting him permission to travel outside the state, allowing him to continue competing. Jason Walker reporting.
1: More on these stories at townhall.com.
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11: Good evening, Grace America. Welcome to Hour 3 of today's program. Coming up, Representative Brendan Gill has come across my screen a few times, so I'm trying to figure out where is this guy from in Texas, and how did he learn to ask questions that well, and what's he intending to do? He's been named to a new subcommittee on the House Oversight Committee. Tom Weiler is coming up as well. Also, I was on Fox News earlier today talking about the president's cabinet meeting and what I liked and what I didn't like. I did not know, for example, that the reflecting pool is as long as the tallest building in the world is tall. It's actually longer than it's 2,400 feet. I didn't know that, and I've run by it. I've walked by it, I don't know, thousands of times, and it's really amazing. But I also didn't know that Washington, D.C. had 29 fountains. I'm joined now by Mary Catherine Hamm, host of the Getting Hammered podcast. Mary Catherine, I don't know, did you watch the president's press conference today? Were you by chance near a TV?
12: I have not, because it was the last day of school. And as you know, the last day of school is not a day of school. It is a day of school for me, where I go watch my children get a bunch of awards.
11: Well, I'm glad you had a great last day of school. Did you know that the reflecting pool is 2,400 feet long, which is longer than the tallest building in the world is tall? Did you know that?
12: I did not know it was that tall. And no, that's crazy. That's a crazy stat. By the way, I assume you're talking about fountains, and I have been really on this because I have been surprised how emotionally affected I have been by the revelation to me that I've been walking around this town for 20 years, and it could have had all these beautiful fountains working, and it didn't. And now I'm like, what were we missing?
11: You and me both. I've been walking around that town since 1981, and DuPont Circle has never worked. And so I'm very glad. Mm-hmm. President today said 29 out of 29 now. On Fox, Sandra wanted to talk about the Iran war, of course. But I just would love to put those cabinet meetings on the screen in every school in America so that they would learn a little bit. They went, the president, the vice president, the attorney general, the secretary of state, the secretary of war, the secretary of treasury, and the small business administrator. And then, you know, Steve Witkoff chimed in. It was really Doug Burgum chimed in. What do you think about making those good viewing in school? I think it's civics.
12: I think you learn a ton, because even just going through the cabinet heads and explaining which each one of them does would be things that a lot of students do not know. When it comes to civic education and just how the government works, there is a huge knowledge gap. And I think it would be fun for them to be informed of what just even each of those people's jobs is.
11: I know. Now, let me get to the serious stuff. I listened to the new Getting Hammered this morning, and I'm amazed that you went to Buenos Aires for like 4 days.
13: So that's a long way to go, even though it's the same time zone. I want to know, did you go to the Metropolitan Cathedral?
12: I did not make it to the Metropolitan Cathedral. I saw a bunch of other stuff, but I did not make it there.
13: The reason I bring it up is that's where Pope Francis, when he was the cardinal, was. It's his headquarters. And they've got the equivalent of Mount Vernon and the Tomb of the Unknown Soldier for Argentina inside the cathedral. That's kind of a separation of church and state issue, isn't it?
12: I guess so. But that is, I should have put it on my list, Hugh.
13: Well, you did have a lot of good steak. You did have a lot of good Malbec. I'm glad to hear about that. But what did you make of the poverty? I know we like Millet and we like what he's up to, but were you struck by the poverty along the boulevards?
12: Actually, not a ton. Most of the places that we went felt relatively safe. There are some signs of breakdown, obviously, but I think having seen the country first put the brakes on the hyperinflation, it can get you to a better spot to dealing with poverty because, one thing I learned very quickly there is when you go into stores, and this is a hangover from the hyperinflation, a lot of places will code the prices by QR code or like a color code, because back when there was the crazy inflation that has come down massively, they changed prices so often that it didn't make sense to even put them on products. And so that's a real glimpse into how bad things were there. And to see some free market economics be able to improve things to the extent that they have, and to for Millet to have been able to win over mostly in midterms down there, I think has been is encouraging.
13: Now, you and your husband went, and you went with Guy, and I'm sure his husband went too, Guy Benson. I want to know if Guy got on a polo pony or if he called the polo match that you were a part of.
12: He was on the pony, and we played on the same team. So
13: I cannot envision this. Can you put Instagram of this? Is there video of Mary Catherine in her jodhpurs and her polo mallet?
12: Now, we didn't have the full outfit. Let me be clear. We were playing something I call slow-mo polo, which is they're basically walking as fast as the pony at an elementary school party, and we're trying to hit a ball.
13: I'm reassured by that, actually, because if you've ever read Winston Churchill's My Early Life, he was a polo player. Yeah. You noted that they have, 40 ponies. They don't have, three ponies. They got, 40 ponies. And I was laughing because Churchill, they played serious polo in India back in the imperial days. And it's not a sport to be taken lightly. I mean, people fall off. People get killed. It's a real deal sport. Were you a little intrepid?
12: A little bit. But, again, this is slow-mo polo, and those ponies were really nice. And I did make contact with the ball several times. I will point that out. Again, in slow motion.
13: I just want the video. I want the video of Guy with his jodhpurs. Okay, let me turn to Colbert. I could not agree with you more. Terry Pluto, my occasional guest as a sports writer, has said never feel sorry for any athlete who's making $30 million a year, even if they miss the shot. And then he goes on to talk about, I don't feel bad for Colbert. I feel bad for the guy who got the internship this summer and now the show is closed. That's the man or woman I feel bad for. I don't feel bad for Colbert. I feel bad for Paul McCartney. That was a bad career choice to show up on that show, didn't you think?
12: I mean, I guess it was sort of veiled with we're bidding farewell to the Ed Sullivan Theater, but it seemed to me really? Or we're doing command performances for...
13: Oh, you just redeemed it for me. Oh, you just redeemed it. That's a he wasn't making a political statement. He was doing a Beatles thing. Oh, thank goodness.
12: I think it was... They coded it that way, which I think does give him some cover, but it did seem a little weird that Paul McCartney's doing command performances for Stephen Colbert.
13: For Stephen Colbert. I just saw the picture and I said, but you've just redeemed it for me. That's why we have Mary Catherine Hamm on the program, so she can clarify for the boomers what the millennials are actually seeing. That's what she does. Now, Mary Catherine, as a boomer, I want this Iran war And like the last time they closed the Strait of Hormuz, which was when the boomers were in charge and Reagan just blew them up. What do you want to have happen?
12: Well, first of all, I'm really glad that we are back to striking in some way. I am really wary of any administration of American administration that wants a deal more than the Iranians do, because the Iranians love to negotiate and not honor their deals, as illustrated by the fact that the Strait of Hormuz is not fully open, and the ceasefire never happened on that side. So I want to go back to some kind of kinetic action, because I think without the threat of that being credible, which is what Trump has had going for him, unlike a Biden or an Obama, that there's a credible threat. Without that credible threat of action, you're not getting anything out of these people, and you're not getting any closer to taming the Strait of Hormuz problem, or to changing the world order, or to being able to declare a sort of victory, which, look, they're religious fanatics. They're not going to to admit they're giving up, but don't make a deal with them that's bad.
13: I agree. Now, I want to conclude by talking a little bit about the end of school thing that you went through today. End of school is always an emotional time for kids, but it's an even harder time for parents who are looking at a summer that must look like the Sahara Desert. What do you have planned for your four smalls for this summer?
12: Oh, my gosh. I have so much planned. My children can't get away from me in the summer. I love to hang out with them, and I try not to get us too booked up, although there's lots of opportunities to do that. And I plan to take all four of them on a road trip at some point this summer. Not sure exactly where we're going, but the littles are big enough to travel and endure that with their mother now, and they shall. So I got adventures planned that include me.
13: Are they pool kids?
12: Yes, we're doing a lot of pool. I did forget the part of childhood of raising kids where it's so nerve-wracking before they can really handle themselves in the pool. So I've got two who need a lot of work, and that's what we're going to spend a lot of June on.
13: That's the excellent choice, because don't go near the pool. I was a lifeguard for so many years. Lots of parents look away, never look away. Nope. The lifeguards are not that good. Mary Catherine Hamm, great to have a great new episode of Getting Hammered. I'll talk about the food choices with Vic when I talk to him next.
12: Okay.
13: Getting Hammered, available wherever podcasts are available. Follow Mary Catherine on X at MKHammer. Thank you, Mary Catherine. I'll be right back, America. Stay tuned.
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9: Welcome back, America. I'm Hugh Hewitt. There's a new face in town in Washington, D.C. Congressman Brandon Gill is often on television because he often is the most coherent member of whatever panel happens to be sitting. Last time I saw him, I said, we got to get this guy on the program. And I looked him up. He's a freshman from Texas. I'm not sure which part of Texas because the numbers don't mean anything to me, Congressman. Where is your district?
10: We're just north of the DFW Metroplex, Flower Mound, okay. Highland Village, Lewisville area.
9: Can we hold you responsible for the fact I get lost every time I land at DFW and try and get anywhere? It's the worst layout ever of any airport in America. Do you like it?
10: You know, it's funny. I actually like the DFW airport. I think once you're inside of it, it ranks up there at least in the top five in the country.
9: Oh, we agree about that. It's just when you're in a rental car trying to find anything, God help you if you're not from Texas. So, Congressman Gill, you've made an impression on me because you know how to ask questions. I thought for sure you had gone to law school, but you haven't. Where did you learn how to actually cross-examine a witness to productive end?
10: Well, I appreciate that. I think it's two things. One is that, candidly, we just spend a lot of time preparing whenever we have congressional hearings. But second is that I think that a lot of politics really boils down to simple questions. You know, it's really easy to get into the weeds and all of the nuances of all kinds of different political issues and sort of lose sight of, you know, get too caught up in the trees and lose sight of the forest. And I think that happens oftentimes. But for example, you know, the transgender debate is really just a question of, do you want boys and girls sports? Yes or no? On immigration, do you think taxpayer dollars should be funding, you know, whatever crazy, insane immigration program? Yes or no? On abortion, we just had a hearing on abortion recently. And, you know, the left likes to promote abortion not just as something that is something that's sad but inevitable, but as something that's a positive good. So I thought it made sense to ask an abortion advocate recently, if you think that abortion is such a great thing, why don't you explain what your favorite method of abortion is? Because there's all kinds of different methods. And the goal of all of that is just to get down to the black and white truth of any given political issue. And oftentimes those are answers that the left just simply can't answer or don't want to.
9: So when did you learn that? It's remarkably effective. I wish many of your colleagues would learn that you give a lot of time to your witness to answer. You don't interrupt them unless they're not answering, and you don't give speeches. It's like magnificent. Is anyone else picking up on this?
10: We will see. You know, I've always found that you can go into the hearing room, and I can sit there and yell and scream at a witness, and maybe it's cathartic for me, maybe not. But it's far more insightful to just let, especially whenever they're radical leftists on the witness stand, just let them walk themselves off of a cliff, because most of them will. You know, we're at a point also in politics where a lot of leftists said some really crazy things during the period when woke was ascendant, between about 2018 and 2024, where the left, every leftist virtually was talking about you know, transgenderism for elementary school kids. They were talking about how open borders were a really good thing. They were talking about how, you know, as James Tallarico does, about how our trans community needs abortion. I mean, whatever that means.
9: No.
10: So we're at a point where you can just ask them about the statements that they've made. I mean, you know, I'd love to question Tallarico. Just say, why don't you explain to us, what does that mean that transgender people should have abortions? And then just ask him some follow-up questions when he tries to explain it, because at the end of the day, there's no way that he can. And a lot of these people, again, they don't want to, because they realize whenever you ask them questions, why don't you explain what you meant by, you know, by trans people need abortions, they realize how insane it sounds to normal people.
9: Now, when he says God is non-binary, and then his big follow-up from a CBS person was, he said, well, people who disagree with that need to read the letter of Paul. I'd actually like to know what he's talking about. I have no idea what he's talking about. He is a weird guy, as the president said. I'm glad you brought him up. I was a John Cornyn fan. He's a friend of mine. He's a friend of the program. I endorsed him. He lost. And now we got to get behind Attorney General Paxton and have him win. The public polling right now has Mr. Tallarico up by 6 points. I can't believe that. Do you believe that?
10: No, I don't. But I will say it's early on. You know, public opinion polling 6 months before an election really doesn't mean a whole lot, because the reality is a lot of people still don't know who James Tallarico is, because we haven't had a chance to define him. And he hasn't really even had a chance to define himself for this election cycle. And what's amazing is that whenever we start bringing forth all of these crazy statements that he's made, you know, whether it's God is non-binary, or we need a welcome mat on our southern border, or police and prisons are violence, or create a cycle of violence, or there are six sexes. I mean, you can go on and on and on about all these crazy things. We're still just sort of scratching the surface. There is so much that this guy has said and done. I mean, he really is a total weirdo, somebody who is not a normal person, does not relate to normal people, and does not believe things that normal people believe. And, you know, I think that once we're able to define him, we're actually going to be able to to move those numbers quite a bit.
9: I think you're right. Now, I do want to make sure we get the introduction done on you're now the chairman of a new task force, the Oversight Task Force on Defending Constitutional Rights and Exposing Institutional Abuses. I've been teaching constitutional law for 30 years. I'm all for this. What's the program? What's the focus?
10: Yeah, so the focus is we have a broad mandate for this subcommittee. And I can tell you what we're starting with right now. We've launched two different investigations. One of them is into four different birth tourism companies. So these are companies that are facilitating immigration into the United States for the sole purpose of the immigrant having birth in the United States so that their child can be a U.S. citizen. That is a case of immigration fraud, but I think there are a lot of other issues with that as well. So we've launched an investigation into four different of those companies. One of them, by the way, is called Have My Baby in Miami. That's the literal name of the business. So we're going to be digging into that.
9: Well, at least they're transparent. Yeah, that's transparent.
10: Right, at least it's easy for us to identify these companies just based on the name.
9: Yeah.
10: But secondly, we've also launched an investigation into the home health Ohio Medicaid fraud scandal that was just unearthed a couple weeks ago. And this is something we believe that the federal government is losing about $1 billion a year, perhaps more, in the home health services sector, which is being defrauded at an astounding rate. So we've requested documents and information and other communications from the Ohio Medicaid agency so that we can get to the bottom of that. We're going to be having hearings on that here very shortly.
9: That pains me because I'm a Buckeye, and I hope you get to the bottom. Before I let you go, what's your website, if you're allowed to say it? I don't know if you're in the Congress or at the local place. Can you tell us your website?
10: Yep, we're at realbrandongill on Twitter, and you can find me on Facebook and Instagram as well.
9: Congressman, good to meet you in person via the web here, and I look forward to your coming back anytime. I'd like someone who can ask questions and get answers. Brandon Gill, thank you. Don't go anywhere, America.

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12: Welcome back, America. I'm Hugh Hewitt. I played for you earlier a lot of what President Trump said at the cabinet meeting today. Immediately after the cabinet meeting, which I watched all of, I was on with Fox News and Sandra Smith to be asked my assessment of a few things. Here's what I had to say. Cut number one.
13: Let's bring in Hugh Hewitt now, Fox News contributor and from the Hugh Hewitt Show. Hugh, welcome to you. What struck you when listening to the president and his cabinet?
12: Very reassuring, Sandra, and good afternoon to you. Very reassuring about the Iran war. It's either going to be won completely by the man on his left, he's pointing to Secretary of War Hegseth, or it's going to be done by a great deal. And the first step is that the strait has to be immediately and completely opened up. And so there is not going to be any money until we're all the way done. The president reaffirmed that again and again and again. What I like, though, the most, and I listened to the whole thing from the beginning to the end, is I wish they'd turn the screen on in every classroom in America. It's a civics lesson, right? The line of succession, the speaker's not there, and the president pro tem of the Senate's not there. But he went to the vice president, then he went to the Secretary of State Rubio and Secretary of War Hegseth and the Attorney General. Secretary of Treasury Bessent is the head of the Attorney General, I think, in the final line of succession. They all do their stuff, and then you go get Small Business Administrator Loeffler. She talks about Main Street is back. I just like the whole picture, even down to the 29 fountains are almost all working. And, of course, the president's a construction guy. He talked about the reflecting pool. I didn't know it was bigger than the tallest building in the world until the last half hour. Did you, Sandra? I didn't know that.
13: Yeah. You know, it's interesting. There were a lot of questions about economic pressure to get a deal done. Not the economic pressure so much on Iran, the economic pressure here at home. This has overnight AAA reported gas prices on average in the United States today, $4.46. So as we head into the summer driving season, months away from the midterm elections, you're looking at $4.50 a gallon to fill your tank. Treasury Secretary Bessent took a question on that, sitting with the president. Here he is on oil prices. Listen.
7: In terms of prices, I believe the prices are transitory. Oil will be lower than pre-conflict levels when this ends. Natural gas is already down.
13: So I suppose the question is, Hugh, is the, you know, American public's patience going to start to run thin when it comes to these oil prices, which right now, looking after the president and his cabinet met there, $90, they have come way off the highs, but they're at $90, and as I mentioned, gasoline at $4.50. So he didn't rule out a gas tax holiday. He was asked about that as well, the president.
12: Yeah, nobody likes rolling up to the gas station right now and paying, as you said, the national average is 4.5. I'll be in California this weekend, it'll be 6.5 because of their crazy rules out in that deep blue state. Nobody enjoys that. But what I appreciate is the president said he's not caring about the midterms. What that means, and I think everyone understands, is he's putting the national security ahead of gas prices. He's not going to do, for example, former President Biden emptied a lot of the strategic oil reserve that we could really use at times like this just to keep gas prices down for electoral reasons. The president's not going to do that. He's going to win this conflict with Iran, and he's going to win it easy or hard. And I like the fact he also said he wants Saudi Arabia, Qatar, and Kuwait in the Abraham Accords, recognizing UAE is already in there. This could turn into a great win. It could be a long, drawn-out stalemate that Iran is bleeding out dollars every day. They're bankrupt. The Internet's back on a little bit. We're seeing some of the unrest there. And then again, I'll go back. He said, or then I'll turn it over to the man on my left, Secretary War Hegseth, and he'll finish the job. And so I thought it was very clarifying and very reassuring to people who've been afraid by various statements from various sources that are leaked to various outlets that the president was going to enter into a hasty or a bad deal. It's got to be a great deal. I like that. I like that a lot.
13: Yeah, it has to be perfect, said the president. And also, as far as the energy price pressure, the way the president answered that question, to your point, he said the primary urgency is Iran never having a nuclear weapon. I'll finish off with this. This was Secretary of State Marco Rubio on the options that President Trump has. Listen.
8: Mr. President, your preference is told us repeatedly, as always, to negotiate these things and to figure out if you can have agreements. Diplomacy is always the first option. I just want to remind everybody, Mr. President, you know this well, you have other options available to you if that doesn't work. But the bottom line is that we prefer the negotiated diplomatic route, and we're going to give it every chance to succeed.
13: Give it every chance to succeed. The tough question to answer for anybody in that room is how long this is going to take. I'll give you a final thought on that.
12: Well, no one knows. I think everyone was very explicit about that, the president. I did like, again, Secretary Rubio talking about being in Armenia and getting a critical minerals deal. That's part of his job, too. So the world's going on. The government is functioning. In the meantime, I thought the strategy he laid out about Iran, the president's strategy he laid out about Iran, what? It's got to be perfect. I love hearing that.
13: Yeah. Hugh Hewitt, always good to get your reaction to a live event.
14: I always like doing live analysis. I do, because you don't get to sit there and spin too much. I didn't know that the reflecting pool was 24, was taller than the, was longer than the tallest building in the world is tall. I didn't know that. Coming up, Tom Weiler, running for Senate, Minnesota, State of America. I'm Hugh Hewitt.
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Welcome back, America. I'm Hugh Hewitt. We had an election last night in Texas, a Republican primary. Attorney General Paxton beat Senator John Cornyn, so Paxton will be the nominee for the Republicans in the fall. They haven't had their primary in Minnesota yet, so I'm making a second go through with their candidate. Tom Weiler, who is a retired commander in the United States Navy, joins us. He's on the ballot in

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3: Person, but if not, I intend to run to the primary, which is August 11th.
4: August 11th, that's the day I was looking for. Now, Commander Wyler, you retired from the Navy. You've seen the President has put in a $1.5 trillion budget request. What do you think of that?
3: I think it's spot on. I think that we're still rebuilding from the deficit of the Biden administration. And in shipbuilding alone, right now, I mean, we see the Straits of Hormuz and the effect that that has on prices Americans pay. You know, 20% of fuel basically comes to the Straits of Hormuz. One third of every product moved across this world goes through the South China Sea. So if that were to get clamped down in a similar way that Straits of Hormuz is clamped down now, Americans would feel that when it comes to affordability. So just a clear present day example of why we need that $1.5 trillion to one, reinvest in the Navy and ensure we deter aggression and don't have to fight wars.
4: Now, you were on both attack submarines and boomers, the nuclear deterrent submarine. Do you think the attack submarines are of any use in the current battle with Iran? Are they all over in the South China Sea acting as a deterrent on China? Do you guess? I know you don't know, but do you guess?
3: I did not actually operate on boomers. I operated on SSGN, just to clear that up. So I was on fast attacks, mostly 1GN. But, yeah, there's probably a few either a GN or some SSNs in the region of the Middle East to help out with some Tomahawk strikes if necessary. But yeah, for the most part, submarine or fast attack submarines are getting paid for right now by the American taxpayer is to make sure we fully understand and I guess are in the immediate vicinity of both China and Russia at all times to make sure we're monitoring any of their preparations for a potential conflict.
4: When you saw President Trump sit down with General Secretary Xi, the communists kept bringing up Taiwan. What did you take away from his remarks? The president wasn't giving him anything, but what did you make of his emphasis on that?
3: I think it's the right thing to do. I think, again, it comes down to we don't want this slippery slope to ever become a norm for China to start, taking island by island as they, theoretically want to move across the South China Sea. So I think we do need a hard stance on Taiwan, and we're already integrated into the defense of Taiwan. That's sort of how I look at it. We're defending Taiwan each and every day because of our presence in South Korea, in Japan, in Australia, because of our high operational tempo in the South China Sea with both submarines and aircraft carriers. So to me, we're already into the defense of Taiwan. If it were to go kinetic, then obviously there's another set of decisions that our national leaders need to make. And that is one reason I want to be in a position to help influence that in the United States Senate.
4: So, Tom Wyler, before I go further and talk to you about the Iran war and what the president said at the cabinet meeting today, what's your campaign website so that people can follow up on who you are and whether or not you need contributions?
3: I'll cut to the chase. I definitely need contributions. And my website is TomWyler2026.com. So TomWyler2026.com.
4: All right, so it'll be expensive in the general, and we'll come back to that. But the president had the long cabinet meeting today. He said repeatedly he doesn't want a good deal, he wants a great deal or no deal, and that the Strait of Hormuz has to open up first and fast. What did you make of his remarks today?
3: I think they are the right remarks, and I applaud the president for giving negotiations a chance. And I do think, unfortunately, we are at the end of that chance. I think more than likely we're going to have to start negotiating with Tomahawks or other kinetic strikes or, applying more cyber pressure on Iran. But I think the Iranian regime, unfortunately, has demonstrated that they are not logical, they're not rational, and I don't think, one, they will negotiate a satisfying deal, and two, we're never going to be able to trust Iranians. So I think at this point, I applaud giving negotiations a chance, but I think we need to continue to sort of finish the job militarily to remove, not necessarily

0: remove the regime, but basically eliminate the ability for Iran to shut the Straits of Hormuz and to threaten our neighbors in the region.
1: All right, Tom, we got 1 minute left. Why are you the best choice for Minnesotoldians for the Republican nomination and not any of the other three or four candidates who are on the ballot?
0: I just think it comes down to experience, integrity, and the ability to solve problems and lead with that moral compass Minnesota needs. I've been an engineer by training, a nuclear-trained operator with the United States Navy, and through submarine engineering, my time at Harvard Kennedy School and my time at DARPA, I've solved a lot of problems, and clearly in Minnesota we have a lot of problems to solve. So I think that experience, along with my drive to solve problems and help out the folks of Minnesota on the things we need help with, which is stopping fraud, making life more affordable, getting our jobs and our growth in Minnesota turned around, that's why I'm running. It comes down to experience, the ability to win in November, and the ability to solve problems for Minnesota taxpayers.
1: Tom Weiler, 2026, TOMWEILER, 2026.com. Thank you, Tom. I look forward to hearing how it goes at the convention and talking to you again before the election. I'll be right back, America, to close today's program. Stay with me.
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1: Welcome back, America. I'm Hugh Hewitt. I am off tomorrow. I'm flying to California. I'll be back in studio from California on Friday. However, Mark Davis, the wonderful Texan, will be in to fill in on all things Texas and the United States tomorrow in my place. Don't miss Mark Davis. Also, stay tuned. Larry Elder follows me on most of these Salem Radio Network stations, our wonderful affiliates, and, of course, on the Salem News Channel. I do want to close by reminding you graduation season is upon us, and that means you need the right present. And that's why I want you to think about giving people the book by my dear friend Jan Janura, Turning Small Talk into Big Talk. You've heard Jan on the program a lot, and not just when he's sponsoring his book, but when we're talking about the wild adventure or when we're talking about how to have a conversation, when we're talking about anything. I spend a lot of time with Jan and his wonderful wife, with my wife. We enjoy each other's company, but I really enjoy this book, and I consult it again and again. Turning small talk into big talk is the art of conversation, the art of questions, actually. And it's something that any graduate at any level can use. 8th grade, 12th grade, college, MBA, law student. In the rest of your life, you're going to have to be able to make serious conversation with people, not just small talk. Small talk is actually counterproductive to a career and to getting what you need out of life, getting communication going in your family. So Jan sat down and wrote this book 3 years ago, became a Publisher's Weekly Award winner, a bestseller at Porch Light, a staff pick at Amazon, flew off the shelves. And so he opened up jansbooks.com to make it easy for you to find, jansbooks.com, jansbooks.com, or at amazon.com, or at barnesandnoble.com, wherever books are sold. But I think it's easiest to remember jansbooks.com. This is the present that the graduate will look at, and then they'll take away and they'll read, and then they'll come back and say, thank you very much. I needed turning small talk into big talk. Let me close this show by talking to you about Angel Tree and making my last-ditch pitch. I'll talk to you on Friday about it as well. Thousands of you have stepped up to send whatever you can. Some of you have sent full scholarships for one people. A few of you have sent scholarships for 3, 4, and 5 kids. It costs $200 per kid to send them to an Angel Tree fellowship, to a camp out there. Give a listen to Angel Tree volunteer Angela about these kids.
8: 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They're just, their head is kind of dropped, no eye contact. I would say by the second day in the afternoon, they're starting to smile. They're starting to trust. And by the last day of camp, some of them don't know how to express themselves. Some of them are crying. Some of them are hanging on to us that they don't want to leave.
1: 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Would you call right now, 888-206-2764? 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Thank you so much for considering that. Thank you, Harley. Thank you, Adam. Thank you, Dwayne. Stay tuned here on the Salem News Channel for the Larry Elder Show and on the Salem Radio Network and many of these radio affiliates. Mark Davison for me tomorrow, and I'll be back on Friday on the Hugh Hewitt Show.
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11: News this hour from Town Hall. I'm John Scott. President Trump at a cabinet meeting Wednesday at the White House.
12: lockpicking questions from reporters questioning where the administration stands on negotiations with Iran.
13: They're negotiating on fumes. But we'll see what happens. Maybe we have to go back and finish it. Maybe we don't.
12: The president says he was not satisfied with the current Iran deal. He also thanked the retiring DNI, Tulsi Gabbard, for her extraordinary service. The Minneapolis police chief brought in following the police killing of George Floyd has resigned.
14: Minneapolis police chief Brian O'Hara has resigned. O'Hara was hired in 2022 to oversee reforms following the police killing of George Floyd. Mayor Jacob Frey says O'Hara was facing disciplinary action for interfering with an investigation into his allegedly having intimate relationships with city employees. O'Hara is accused of deleting a contact card from his city-issued cell phone, and the mayor had told O'Hara that he would be fired. He chose to resign instead. The city has 17 open complaints against O'Hara, separate from the investigation that resulted in his disciplinary action. I'm Donna Water.
12: And on Wall Street today, stocks inched to more records after oil prices dropped.
15: Stocks inched up to more records on Wall Street after crude oil prices fell back to where they were in the middle of April. The S&P 500 edged up by less than a tenth of a percent Wednesday. The Dow rose 182 points. That's about 0.4%. The NASDAQ Composite rose 0.1%. Bath & Body Works and Abercrombie & Fitch rallied after becoming the latest companies to deliver stronger profits than expected. Energy companies fell after crude oil prices dropped more than 4%. Halliburton lost 3.6%. Seth Sutel, New York.
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12: On the international front, five villagers stuck in a flooded cave in central Laos for more than a week are alive, but the remaining are still missing. Correspondent Charles Deledesma.
17: A video posted by a Thai rescue group involved in the mission appeared to show the moment divers emerged from the water and discovered the trapped villagers. The villagers, each wearing a headlamp, were sitting on a rock surrounded by floodwater. In the footage shot by the organization Metatam Rescue, group leader Kalasin Keng Hai Bong Kar Wong, speaking to camera from inside the cave, says 4:30, we found our target. We found them, five of them. The other two, we still need to look for them. The Lao organization Rescue Volunteer for People verified that the search for the missing two will continue. Other videos show rescuers inside and outside the cave cheering, jumping around and hugging each other in joy after the discovery. I'm Charles Deledesma.
12: 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There's a problem with the SpaceX most powerful rocket.
18: The FAA announced that SpaceX Starship launches are temporarily grounded pending an investigation into Friday's flight. But it's not because of the spacecraft's fiery explosion Friday after a splashdown in the Indian Ocean. The agency says there was a mishap with the mega rocket's first Sage booster. Minutes after blastoff in Texas, the booster separated as expected, but the engines conked out. And instead of a controlled descent, the booster had a hard splashdown in the Gulf. NASA has tasked both SpaceX and Blue Origin to develop lunar landers that can dock with the Orion capsule as they work to put astronauts back on the moon and build a lunar base. I'm Jennifer King.
12: The typical CEO compensation package rose nearly 6% in 2025, up to $17.7 million, as company boards rewarded their top executives for bigger profits and higher stock prices. More on these stories at townhall.com.
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1: Morning glory and evening grace, America. I'm Hugh Hewitt. Welcome to the Wednesday edition of the Hugh Hewitt Show. I will be traveling tomorrow to the West Coast. Mark Davis will be in from me. So I'm glad the president held his cabinet meeting today because there was a lot of news there. And I'll play you a lot of clips. I was watching it live with my friends from Fox News, and I gave my analysis. I'll play that later in the show. Let's go first to the most important thing the president had to say. There were many and varied. Cut number 11.
13: Well, I think we're doing very well. I think they're starting to give us the things that they have to give us, and if they do, that's great. And if they won't, then the man on my left is going to finish them off.
20: Is there a time frame in your mind?
13: What?
20: Is there a time frame in your mind for...
13: I mean, it happens quickly. The problem is every time I mention a time frame, for instance, I see, you know, we've been doing this for a few months. Vietnam lasted 19 years. Korea lasted 8 years. Afghanistan lasted many years. They're all many, many years, and we're into it for a few months, and I read about you people like you. What's taking so long? We're in it. You know, we lost between two big wars, Venezuela and Iran. We lost 13 souls, 13 great people, met the parents, great people. And it's a terrible thing, but 13. If you look at the war casualties and the deaths in wars from Vietnam and all that, they lost hundreds of thousands of people in numerous of these wars. We're very cognizant of that. We want to lose very few. We want very few to be injured. We're very careful. But war is war. War is dangerous, but we've lost 13. So the Democrats took an ad putting in the 13 people that were lost. And when you look at hundreds of thousands of people that were lost in the Middle East, Iraq, all the different wars we were in, we have done an amazing job. With that being said, I hate to lose 13. I hate to lose one. But we've been very... We've been very capable. I mean, when you think of it, we took over Venezuela in one day. We have done a similar job, but we said, well, give them a little chance at the request of somebody that we greatly respect from Pakistan, the Field Marshal and the Prime Minister. They've been great. They asked us, would we pause the war for a little while because they'd like to think, so we'll do that. But we had them beat, you know, no better now. We could close that out very quickly. If we can do it in a different way, that'd be good. If we get everything we want, but we could close that out very, very quickly, and we may have to. I don't think so, but we may have to.
1: All right, so that's very reassuring. It got even more so. Cut number 12.
21: So the Iran deal might be contingent on more countries joining the
13: U.S. I don't want to say that. I'm not going to give you, you know, what's contingent, what's not. I can say that we can make a good deal right now, but maybe not a great deal. And if it's not a great deal, we're not making it. Because we can make a great deal with this guy right here. And but it's, you know, it's a lot nastier. Probably wouldn't go as quickly.
1: Did you hear that? If it's not a great deal, we're not making it. That's the most, if it's not a great deal, we're not making it. Cut number 13.
21: No. The only option would be
13: I would for some of it, yeah, because it's a memorandum of understanding for speed. And one of the things that will happen is the strait will open immediately. But it's got to be perfect. I'm not going to do this. I didn't do this to get a crummy agreement. The worst agreement ever signed was by Barack Hussein Obama.
1: We get into the JCPOA, but the thing is, I didn't get into this to do a crummy agreement. It's got to be a great deal. What's that look like, cut number seven?
13: The strait's going to be open to everybody.
21: And who would control it?
13: It's international waters. Nobody's going to control it. We're going to watch over it. We'll watch over it, but nobody's going to control it. That's part of the negotiation that we have. They would like to control it. Nobody's going to control it. It's international waters, and Oman will behave just like everybody else, or we'll have to blow them up. They understand that. They'll be fine.
1: Yeah, they'll be fine. I'm sure that came as a kind of a shock to the Sheikh there, but because we get along well with them. Nevertheless, they're not going to make a deal with Iran to, you know, have a toll booth on both sides of the strait. Not happening. Then cut number nine.
21: Is the U.S. considering easing sanctions on Iran to allow Iran to sell its crude to market?
13: No, we're not talking about any easing of sanctions or giving money. No sanctions, no money, no nothing. We have control of money that they claim is theirs. We'll keep control of that money. When they behave properly and when they do what's right, we'll let them have their money. But right now, we're not doing that. And it's one thing is not contingent on the other.
1: All right, so it was a great bit of focus on Iran, and what he had to say was very reassuring. A few other things I want to cover, but first I want to say congratulations to Attorney General Ken Paxton. He won last night in Texas. I'm very disappointed for friend of the program, John Cornyn, whom I endorsed. But trust the people, as Winston Churchill said. I'm sure John Cornyn was very gracious last night when he conceded to Ken Paxton. Public polling shows Tallarico, who is very weird. He's a very weird guy, as ahead of John Cornyn, but that's because they've been beating each other up, Cornyn and Paxton. And now all of the GOP has to swing around. You know, I was all in for Mitt Romney in 2008, and John McCain beat him. And the next day I said, okay, McCain's our nominee, let's go for it. Same thing. It's a two-party system. The parties pick their candidates. You abide by their candidate. You can say what you want to say up until that point. But after that, you get behind them because what matters the most is the control of the Senate. There's a 53-47 Republican majority, but there are seven states in play, including Texas now. So from the north, Maine is in play, but Senator Collins is on later. We'll talk about appropriations, not politics today. She should win going away. Graham Plantner's a nut. I mean, he's just a nut. Then New Hampshire could be a pickup. Not sure if it's going to be Scott Brown or John Sununu Jr., but one way or the other, that could be a pickup. Then we look down at North Carolina. It's an open seat. Tom Tillis is retiring. Michael Whatley is our nominee. He's up against Roy Cooper. That's tough. That's tough. Susan Collins, I don't think, is that tough. You got to pay attention to a nut, but you ought to beat him. Tom Tillis is a very popular senator. It's going to be tough for Michael Whatley to hold on to it, but he's raising money. He's looking very good. Georgia, Democrats are vulnerable. All right, John Ossoff, he's a bit of a weird guy, too, and sort of an accidental senator. But we don't have a nominee down there yet. We don't have a nominee in Michigan. Michigan is going to be Mike Rogers, but we don't have a formal nominee yet. Mike Rogers should win in Michigan, so the Republicans should pick up. We don't have a nominee in Minnesota. It might be Michelle Tafoya, who's been on. Might be Tom Wyler, who's going to be on today. Might be any of them who's running. I'm going to make a run-through before they vote on August 11th, so I'm going to get through all the candidates again that want to come on. Sometimes they don't want to come on. In Minnesota, Texas is now competitive. That's seven races, all right? Republicans have to win four of them, four of seven, and they hold on to the Senate. If they win seven of seven, they pick up three seats. If they lose seven of seven, they're down three and will never see another judge. So it's important that people play ball on the Republican team. Now, I want to go back to what the president had to say today, because he talked about the fountains. I found this stuff fascinating, and later I'll play my analysis for Fox, but I love this part. Cut number eight.
13: So I'm very proud of D.C. because when we came here a little more than a year ago, it was a very dangerous place, and now it's a very safe place. It's been incredible what's happened, as you see the crime numbers. We had restaurants closing up, and nobody wanted to go to a restaurant. They were afraid to walk to work. It's a very, very dangerous place, very unsafe. And now it's a very safe place. We brought in the National Guard. We worked with Cash and the FBI, and Janine is doing fantastically, and Todd, and everybody. And it's now a very safe city, and people are pouring in, and you see the grass is all beautiful. We put a lot of new grass in because, you know, like like people, grass has a life too. This grass, and it was about a long time. But we, the waterfalls we talked about and the fountains are, most of them are in the final stages or fixed. People are writing me letters. People are talking about it. They're all, we have some of the most beautiful fountains in the world. And there wasn't one, not one, that worked. We had 29.
1: He does this for a long time. I love this bit. I learned the reflecting pool is as long as the tallest building in the world is tall. It's longer, actually. Didn't know that. He talked about repairing that. But there are 29 fountains in D.C. None of them worked. I've lived off and on in D.C. since 1981 and never works. 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I'll be right back on the Hugh Hewitt Show.
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1: But joined now by President Trump's favorite journalist, I like to say that every week, Selena Zito. You can read Selena in the Washington Examiner, the Washington Post, the New York Post, the Pittsburgh Post-Gazette, the Gazette, Pittsburgh Post, Washington, whatever. She's everywhere. And Selena, you're the only one I saw who wrote up the Pennsylvania election results, but we're not going to start there. We're going to start with Texas. My friend John Cornyn lost last night. I'm sad about that, but as Winston Churchill said, trust the people. Attorney General Paxton is the nominee. I'll support him, of course. I always support the Republican nominee. What'd you make of John Cornyn losing to Ken Paxton, and decisively? I mean, really decisively.
26: Yeah, it wasn't even close. I thought maybe it would be close, but it wasn't. And, you know, he got swept up in the political movement. I think Trump understood that there was just a wave of movement, conservatives behind Paxton. I don't think he particularly had any distaste for Corbyn. I think, if anything, it's kind of John Thune who put him in that position. But, you know, when there is a movement, the old goes out and the new comes in. And we shall see what happens in November. I struggle with the idea that, how do you say his last name? Tallarico.
1: Yeah, the weird guy, yeah. As President Trump calls him, the weird guy.
26: Yeah, there's something off there. I haven't put my finger on it. I'm going to go down to Texas and figure out what it is. I did not cover this primary.
1: Yeah, so, I will tell you right now, public polling shows Tallarico is ahead by 6 points, but that's only because the Republicans have been slugging each other nonstop on the air for 3 months. That will go away. John Cornyn, I'm sure, will do. He's a party man, like I'm a party man. He will get behind Attorney General Paxton. Yeah. But it's going to be a lot closer than it would have been had John Cornyn been the nominee.
26: Absolutely. It is going to be. It's probably going to mimic what happened with Ted Cruz and, what's his name, Beto, Roberto, whatever.
1: Beto.
26: Yeah, the guy with the rollerblades or skateboard. Yeah.
1: But he's not a furry. Let's make that clear. He's not a furry. All right, Selena, let's go to the Pennsylvania results. You wrote a column about it. Would you break it down for those of us what it means for the country? Pennsylvania, as Pennsylvania goes, so goes the country now. What happened in Pennsylvania?
26: So that was really, really interesting. I wasn't quite sure. I was sure on the Republican side. I knew that these sort of activists, those far right activists, I use that phrase with discretion. They were hungering to take people down, and they fell flat. The candidates that they tried to take down won by anywhere from 7 to 10 percentage points. They were mostly state senators. They had a lot of gambling money, these far-right activists. I find that a very, very interesting phenomenon in my state. I don't know if it's happening in other states. So the right, the Republicans sort of centered themselves. I don't mean they were, you know, they moderated. They stabilized. Right. The Democrats? Whoa. they went far left, in particular with PA3, with the win of RAB for the congressional seat that was held by Dwight Evans.
1: Is that in Philadelphia? Is that the Philadelphia seat? Is he the DSA guy? There's a DSA guy out of Philadelphia who's off the map. He's going to make the squad look conservative.
26: It's really interesting. So I think this is interesting to me because you've got now Pennsylvania bookend by their two congressmen in both cities, Pittsburgh and Philadelphia, with DSA members or former DSA members with Lee and Rab. And they are going to cause such a headache, not for Republicans, but for Democrats. They feel very empowered. They believe they are in the catbird seat. They're going to make Shapiro's life miserable. It's just going to be fascinating to watch how they govern after January of next year, but also how they will set the stage for the midterm elections. They are going to demand, and my profession is going to push the Democrats to line up with everything they say. And it's really going to make it tough for the other three Democrats who are trying to unseat Republicans in these midterms in the Lehigh Valley and in Scranton and in Cumberland County to be able to have to answer for what they're saying when they're running shoulder to shoulder with them in these midterms.
1: Now, the key question to me is, will Governor Shapiro appear with these two radicals? Because he doesn't really need to be a radical. He needs to be a center-left moderate if he wants to run for president. He doesn't need to have the DSA flanking him. What's he going to do?
26: Look, 2 weeks ago, I would have said no way. After, and I think it was on your show, we talked about this. He was with the Working Party's family, or Working Families Party, that's what they call, Working Families Party, which is an offshoot of the Soros group, which is a far-left activist group who put Larry Krasner in office, Summer Lee in office, and Rab. But he was also at an event with Brooks, Bob Brooks, who is running the Lehigh Valley, and he's seen embracing and shaking hands with the Working Families Party leadership. So it seems like he doesn't have a problem embracing them, and it really kind of surprised me to see him take that step left.
1: Now, Selena, last question. This came up yesterday. 4 out of 10 Democrats believe that Butler was staged. 4 out of 10. When you hear that, what do you think? You wrote the book, Butler. You were standing next to the president. You talked to the president a half dozen times or more the next day and the week thereafter. But when you hear people say it was staged, what do you think?
26: I can't say on air what I really think, but I will tell you I find it vulgar and that people allow themselves to be persuaded that way. And by the way, I will tell you, many times when I was talking about the book Butler, the amount of cable news hosts who asked me, did it really happen, was absolutely horrendous. So in many ways, I blame my profession for creating this vacuum, creating this opening to fill in with conspiracy theories. I saw someone die right in front of me, okay? There was blood everywhere. There's no way that you could turn your head at the exact same moment that he fires that shot and only get nicked in the ear.
1: Yeah, I have to ask you that again and again because it keeps coming up again and again, and I think, you know, a third of the country's nuts. Selena Zito, always good to talk to you. Follow Selena at her website, selenazito.com, or on X at Zito Selena. Thank you, Selena. I'll be right back, America. Stay tuned.

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1: People.
2: Welcome back, America. Hugh Hewitt. We're about a half hour away from the market close today. The Dow is up almost 0.5%. The S&P and NASDAQ are up a little bit. The 10-year Treasury is up a little bit as well. That's not good news if you're going to buy a home. More on that in a moment. But crude oil is below $90 for the first time that I can remember. It's barely below. It's at $89 and a quarter, But that's a lot lower than 120. And I watched all of the president's cabinet meeting today, and there wasn't a resolution on the table. If anything, the president took a harder line, but I believe that some ships are moving through the Strait of Hormuz, and don't listen to what people say, see what happens. And what happens is we blew up a couple of Iranian fast boats. We blew up one of their air defense systems that were trying to target our plane, and ships are moving through. So the market responds. Now, about that 10-year Treasury at 4.484. 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They're the best in the business. Thousands of people who listen to this show over 25 years have used andrewandtodd.com, and they trust them, and they rely on them, and they're men of great character. Their entire staff is wonderful. All you have to do is call them up and tell them what you want to do. You want to buy a house, and you own a house. What do I do? You don't own a house, and you want to buy your first house, and you've got X thousand dollars put away for a down payment. What can I do? I make this amount of money, or I've got only 990 income. I don't have any W-2 income. What do I do? I need to refi. I'm a senior citizen. I want a reverse mortgage. I'm living in my primary residence, and I want to get money out. I want to get equity out. You call Andrew Del Rey or Todd Avakian. I've known Andrew for 25-plus years. I've known Todd for half as long. They did the mortgage when the Fetching Mrs. Hewitt and I left California and moved to D.C., not a good market to move into in 2016, but we did, and they got it done. 888-888-1172. They've done Dwayne's mortgage, done mortgages for people in the company, Salem Forever, and mostly for thousands of you. And not one complaint. All those years, not one complaint. I get a lot of, boy, those guys are fabulous. Those guys are wonderful. Veterans who don't want to put any money down, they do VA loans, of course. First-time home buyers who are confused by the whole process, they'll walk you through it. And especially senior citizens, 62 years and older, living in your primary residence, and you want to get money out of your house, it's gone up a lot. If you've been in the same house in California for 30 years, it's gone up 700%. And you want to get some of that cash out. You know that when you die or when your kids take it over, they might sell it and make a lot of money, but you don't want to sell it. You don't want to pay the capital gains tax, whatever. You don't want to move. You just want to get some money that you can put in the bank and live off the interest on. Well, they'll also get your financial advisor if you don't have one of those to make sure you don't squander the money. But start by calling Andrew and Todd at 888-888-1172. Now I want to talk to you about AngelTree, because you all are doing great. I would love to raise another 15 or 20 grand, send another 100 to 200 kids to camp. Cost $200 a kid to go to camp. And we are very thankful for the audience that we have. You step up every year, every single year. I talk to you about a young lady or a young man. You know, they're usually between 8 and 15, and they never get to go to camp unless AngelTree sends them to a prison fellowship camp. And they're with counselors who know their particular struggle. They're with kids like them, whose mom or whose dad are in jail, maybe sometimes both parents. They get to go rafting, they get to go horseback riding, they get to jump out the diving board into the blob and jump in. You know, it always makes me wonder what the insurance cost is for these camps. They have great counselors. They make lanyards. They have camp food. They have squirt gun fights, shaving cream fights. camp cabin raids, whatever. It's the same thing at every camp in America. But the kids who get to go need your help. So please, if you can, go to HughHewitt.com. Go to the top. You'll find the banner there. $200 is a full scholarship. 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
1: 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They're starting to trust. And by the last day of camp, some of them don't know how to express themselves. Some of them are crying. 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
3: From Focus Features and the producers of Darkest Hour comes the new movie, Pressure, the untold story of D-Day. In the 72 hours leading up to the largest seaborne invasion in history, General Dwight D. Eisenhower faced an impossible decision that would determine the fate of the war. As Allied forces prepared to land, two massive storms converge over Normandy. 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And without a doubt, it must be seen on the big screen. 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
2: Welcome back, America. I'm Hugh Hewitt. Pleased to welcome now the leader of the United States Senate, Majority Leader John Thune of South Dakota. Leader Thune, welcome. I began the show by saying I'm sad that my radio friend and great senator from Texas, John Cornyn, lost last night. But, of course, I got to get behind Ken Paxton now and get him elected. What's your reaction to last night in Texas?
9: Well, that's right, Hugh. You know, I obviously, like you, John Cornyn, I believe, has been a great partner for us in the Senate and done a great job for Texas and for our country. But, you know, the voters, Republican voters in Texas spoke last night. Ken Paxton is our nominee heading into November, and we've got to pivot and go all in to make sure that we keep Texas red, that he wins, and that we keep a far-left liberal out of the United States Senate. And obviously, that seat is going to be very key to our majority, which will determine the future of this country.
2: Now, Texas is a big place that costs a lot of money, and that was a bruising battle. Some public polls have

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2: That we win this race, because the, you know, losing is not an option when it comes to the state of Texas and what it means for our majority in the Senate.
3: You know, I have a column coming out. I filed it already. We have 7 seats up: Maine, New Hampshire, North Carolina, Georgia, Michigan, Minnesota, and Texas. They can go either way. And you've got a 3-vote lead right now, so they got to win 4 to take control. But that's not really ideal. You'd like to win all 7, right?
2: Correct. And, you know, obviously we have seats where we're playing some defense, but we're also on offense on a few seats. And we just got to execute, but it takes a lot of resources to do that. And, you know, clearly I'm hoping that donors around the country and donors in Texas will step up big to make sure that we have the resources to run the race we need to run in the state of Texas. But we've also got to keep our eye on a lot of these other places like Maine and North Carolina and Ohio and Iowa and Alaska. And then, of course, some pickup opportunities in places like Michigan and New Hampshire, and depending, you know, on Georgia right now, where they've got a runoff election going. But it's going to be wide open, Hugh. I think the Senate is it's just critical that we keep that majority. And when it comes to being able to work with President Trump the last 2 years of his administration, when it comes to the court, as you know very well and cover extremely well, critical that we have a majority of the United States Senate to continue to confirm conservative constitutionalist judges to the federal bench.
3: Now, today at the cabinet meeting, President Trump said, "I'm not worried about the midterms, I'm worried about the war in Iran," clearly talking about gas prices. Obviously, we'd like the war in Iran to succeed and quickly so that gas prices can come down. But what do you make of when the president says national security comes first? I agree with that, but do you think the voters will agree with that?
2: Well, we have a saying in my office that if you don't get national security right, the rest is conversation. You've got to be able to defend the country and American interests. And so it's important that we get this right. We get the strait opened up. And once that happens, I think you'll start to see some moderation in these energy prices. But clearly, the economic issues tend to be the issues that the American people vote on. Pocketbook issues always tend to win the day. And so we've got to keep our eye on that ball at the same time that we win and make sure that in Iran, at least, we don't leave them on the field with a capability that they could use to threaten not only that region, but the rest of the world, including the United States. So it's a big priority, and I know the president's clearly focused on it. We need to ensure that we succeed there, and then also at the same time prove that we can do 2 things at one time and focus clearly on the economic issues that I think are going to be front and center for a lot of the American people when they vote.
3: Let me close by talking about Texas. I think it's going to help Attorney General Paxton that Governor Abbott's up again because he's such a great vote-getter. Does it work that way on a federal state? It does work that way down ticket for the governor, but does it cross over when you got a really strong governor to the Senate candidate as well?
2: Absolutely. I mean, I think any time your ticket is strong, that it has that derivative effect on a lot of those other races. So if people are turning out, Governor Abbott has a great organization, a great turnout operation, that benefits all of the Republican candidates on the ticket. So, you know, you can't take that for granted or assume that you're going to win because somebody else runs a great race. You have to run your own race and do everything you need to do to win. But when you've got a strong Republican ticket, Hugh, everybody benefits. And so we're going to make sure that we're doing that in every race down in Texas, we're doing what we need to do to win.
3: Majority Leader Thune, thank you for calling in on short notice. I appreciate the update. Glad to hear about the pivot, and I am very glad to hear everyone's on the same page, and I appreciate you taking the time.
2: Good to be with you, as always. Thank you. See ya.
3: Thank you, Leader. Leader John Thune, look, this is Politics 101. Both I and probably every member of the Senate, or most of the Senate, John Thune won the majority ship over John Cornyn. John Cornyn got 24 votes or 23 votes. And John Thune got 30 votes or 28 votes or something. It was very close. So John Cornyn has a lot of friends, but they're professional. Professionals get up, rub a little dirt on it, and get

0: back in the game. And John Cornyn will be out there campaigning for Paxton, and certainly Leader Thune will be, and Tim Scott. I don't know if he's talked to him or not, but I'll talk to Leader Senator Scott. He runs the National Republican Senatorial Committee, big fundraising engine, and everybody in Texas. Swallow hard if you're a Cornyn voter, and if you're a Paxton voter, congratulations, you were right, you won. Now go hold the seat, all of you. I'll be right back, America. Stay tuned to the Hugh Hewitt Show.
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0: Welcome back, America. I'm Hugh Hewitt. I will talk to you at length about the cabinet meeting President Trump held in hour three. I want to grab two more cuts from it, though. This is President Trump bottom lining it, cut number two.
9: With, but again, people don't want to write about it, with Iran. Iran is very much intent. They want very much to make a deal. So far, they haven't gotten there. We're not satisfied with it, but now we will be, we will be either that or we'll have to just finish the job. But their Navy is gone, as I've said 1,000 times. Their Navy is gone. Their Air Force is gone. Everything's gone, and they're negotiating on fumes. But we'll see what happens. Maybe we have to go back and finish it. Maybe we don't. Right now, I mean, you can speak to Steve Witkoff, Jared, they're doing a good job. But right now, I think it looks like they want to just make a deal. They want to. I don't think they have a choice. They're just going back to the internet because they're getting clobbered. Their economy is in free fall. They have 250% inflation. Their money has no value. Their whole economic system is broken down. They thought they were going to outweigh me. You know, we'll outweigh him. He's got the midterms. I don't care about the midterms. Look what happened last night. That was the prelude to the midterms. People understand it. They know that. Very simple. Iran cannot have a nuclear weapon. I'm doing that for the world. I'm not doing it just for us. And we've had great support from other nations, by the way. We don't need it at all, but we've had great support from other nations. The problem is you always get the support when you don't need it. When you need it, you don't get the support. With Operation Epic Fury, our warriors are ensuring that the world's number one state sponsor of terror never obtains a nuclear weapon, and they won't.
0: Secretary Rubio doubled down on that. Cut number four.
10: First of all, the bottom line is Iran's never going to have a nuclear weapon. And if recent events have done anything, it's just remind us once again that they are the world's leading sponsor of terrorism. And they can never have a nuclear weapon. Now, the president's preference, President, your preference has told us repeatedly, is always to negotiate these things and to figure out if you can have agreements. Diplomacy is always the first option. And we continue to work on that through your envoys, Mr. Witkoff and Kushner and others, the vice president, who have been very involved. And if there's an agreement to be made, we want that to be made. I think there's been some progress and some interest. And we'll see over the next few hours and days whether progress could be made. I just want to remind everybody, Mr. President, you know this well, you have other options available to you if that doesn't work. But the bottom line is that we prefer the negotiated diplomatic route, and we're going to give it every chance to succeed. I know you're giving it every chance to succeed, Mr. President. But here's the bottom line, because I keep getting asked, what is this all about? It's very simple. Iran and these people in charge of Iran can never have a nuclear weapon, and they will never have a nuclear weapon, and they most certainly will not have one as long as you're president of the United States. On that point, it's very clear.
0: I think that's the perfect way. I'll talk about it coming up this hour with Danny Pletka. Also, Senator Susan Collins will be joining us, chairwoman of the Committee on Appropriations, talking about the defense budget request that President Trump had put in for $1.5 trillion, and the budget reconciliation project. Senator Collins coming up. Don't go anywhere. We got a lot ahead in hour number two of the Hugh Hewitt Show.
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11: News this hour from Town Hall. I'm John Scott. U.S. forces have carried out new defensive strikes on an Iran military facility. That's after downing Iranian attack drones. The U.S. Central Command forces reportedly shot down 4 Iranian one-way attack drones that were posing a threat around the Strait of Hormuz. Iranian authorities easing a month-long internet shutdown that they cast as a wartime necessity. but has cost the country's economy up to $40 million a day.
12: Iranians are beginning to regain internet access after authorities ended a months-long shutdown after the United States and Israel attacked Iran on February 28. The decision to lift some restrictions this week come as negotiators appear to be closing in on a more permanent truce. Apps like YouTube and Instagram are still heavily restricted. Many Iranians fear access could be cut off again at a moment notice. At the same time, the Iranian government is placing further distribution restrictions on foreign media operating within the country. I'm Lisa Dwyer.
11: Hamas confirming that Israeli airstrikes in Gaza City killed the new leader of Hamas's military wing. Mohammed Odeh was killed Tuesday along with his wife and two of his children. The Congressional Black Caucus is calling on major U.S. corporations to oppose Republican redistricting efforts to get rid of majority black U.S. House districts.
13: The Black Caucus has sent letters to more than 250 companies asking them to condemn redistricting efforts that the lawmakers call coordinated efforts to silence black voices at the ballot box. Several states have moved to get rid of congressional districts represented by black Democratic lawmakers after an April U.S. Supreme Court ruling that severely weakened a key provision of the Voting Rights Act. Donna Water, Washington.
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11: Uganda closing the border with Congo, fearing Ebola cases will rise.
15: Ugandan authorities have ordered the closure of the border with Congo with immediate effect amid a surge in cases of the rare type of Ebola in its neighbor and as cases are emerging at home. The decision was made by a local Ebola task force led by Vice President Jessica Alupo after a rise in Ugandan health workers exposed to Ebola by Congolese patients who'd crossed the border before the outbreak was declared on May 15. Uganda has reported 7 cases of Ebola, including the first case of a 59-year-old man who died in Kampala, the capital, on May 14. I'm Charles Diletasma.
11: And 5 villagers that have been trapped in a flooded cave in central Laos over a week now, they have been found alive. Rescuers say that 2 others, however, are still missing. The search for them will continue. News and analysis at townhall.com. The players who will represent the USA in next month's World Cup have been revealed.
16: U.S. coach Mauricio Pochettino has announced his 26-man World Cup roster. It includes Gio Reyna and Sebastian Berhalter. Alejandro Zendejas also made the squad, while Diego Luna and Tanner Tessman were left out in the announcement Tuesday. Sergiño Dest, Tyler Adams, and Haji Wright return after missing March friendlies due to injuries. Half of the roster are holdovers from the last World Cup, including Christian Pulisic, Weston McKennie, and Tyler Adams. The team's average age is nearly 27. The team opens against Paraguay on June 12th in California. I'm Geffen Coolball.
11: Game 6 of the Western Conference Finals, NBA Western Conference Finals, Thursday night in San Antonio. OKC leads that series 3-2. More on these stories at townhall.com.
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0: America, welcome to hour two of today's Hugh Hewitt Show, which I begin with Danny Pletka. Danielle Pletka is senior fellow at the American Enterprise Institute. She is, of course, a maven on all things national security and defense, co-host of What the Hell is Going On with my friend Mark Thiessen over at the Washington Post, a great podcast. Danny, welcome back. Did you have a chance to watch the president's press conference today?
18: Nope, I didn't. I just got back and I did not see it.
0: Let me summarize. He said repeatedly, as he has for many months now, Iran can't have a nuclear weapon. But what I liked is he said, I want a great deal, not a good deal. If we don't get a great deal, there's not going to be any deal at all. And a great deal starts with the immediate and complete opening of the Strait of Hormuz. And he added, if it doesn't get done, my friend on my left here is going to have to fix it, pointing at Secretary of War Hegseth. What do you make of that messaging?
18: You know, I'm not too impressed by it, actually, because the Strait of Hormuz is a term that has been set by Iran. And one of the things that has really disappointed me about the president and how he has handled Iran is that he started this with his own priorities, and slowly but surely we have substituted Iranian priorities. In other words, we started talking about Iran's treatment of its own people, Iran's nuclear weapons program, Iran's missile program, Iran's support for terrorism. And now, what are we talking about? We're talking about the Strait of Hormuz. And not only that, Hugh, we're talking about the Strait of Hormuz in a temporary way. In other words, not we control it and you get to ask us permission. You control it, and at a time of your choosing, you can close it again.
0: Okay, then I've done a bad job of describing it, because what he said repeatedly was, no nuclear weapon, no nuclear weapon. He did not talk about the people of Iran. He did not. And so we're in agreement on that. He didn't talk about missiles or support for proxies, although he has with me before. But he said repeatedly, no nuclear weapon. But the key I took away from that is exactly, I think what you're saying, is the world owns the Strait of Hormuz. It's not up to them to decide who goes through it. I don't think we're claiming the right to decide who goes through it. It's an international waterway, right? The law of the sea going back to Grotius is that international waterways are open to all comers who are not pirates. Isn't that correct?
18: Yeah, 100% correct. And the Iranians have no standing either under what some people like to call international law. They have no standing under what we understand as the history of this. And, you know, the problem for us is very straightforward. The Iranians think that whenever they want, when they want to change the conversation, they're going to be able to close the strait. They've been very afraid to do that historically, Hugh. You know that, and I think you've brought up some of these issues yourself with not only other guests, but with the president. The problem for us now is I think the Iranians think that this isn't actually the nuclear option they once thought it was. This is actually just a piece of leverage that they have, and we need to change the terms of that conversation with them again and make clear to them they are the losers here, not us. Them.
0: Well, this week we did kind of send that message. Not kind of. We sent that message. They sent a couple of boats out, and they're gone. And the people who were on them are dead. And then they locked onto one of our airplanes, and we destroyed what we used to call a SAM site. I don't know if it's a SAM. It could have been a MANPAT. I don't know what it was. But we destroyed whatever they were aiming at our aircraft. I like the fact that either they get with the program, which is freedom of navigation, or I'm going to turn to the Secretary of War, Pete Hegseth, and say, you fix this. Doesn't that intimate to return to combat operations, which is where I think we're headed anyway?
18: Well, you know, from your mouth to the president's ears, I hope that's where we're headed because he needs to finish the job. I think the Iranians have decided that the president is very, very reluctant to return to military operations. I think the Iranians have decided that they can do anything they want to violate the ceasefire, that we will strike them back, and that we will then go on to pretend that this ceasefire still holds. They have attacked our allies. They've attacked the United Arab Emirates. They've attacked other countries in the Gulf. They've attacked us. And yet we persist in saying that this ceasefire holds. For me, there's not just the battle that's going on in the closed doors with Steve Witkoff, Jared Kushner, and the Iranian negotiators. There's also the battle for public opinion. And there, I think the president really does need to establish his dominance, because otherwise we are going to come out of this having to go back again and again and again. And we just don't have the money to do that.
0: No, I agree with that. In fact, I would like the Iranian people to be free and have them back as our ally again. Danny, I'm going to switch to you. Senator Collins is coming up, I think, in the next segment. And they've got a request for $1.5 trillion on their desk from the White House. What do you make of the request? What do you think she and her committee ought to do with it, because she's chair of appropriations?
18: Hugh, you know this better than I do. For the last few decades, we have been disinvesting in defense. We have been coasting on, frankly, investments that were made during the Reagan administration. It's not just that we don't have enough of what we need to fight the kind of conflicts that we see in the future, whether it's with the People's Republic of China, whether it's with the Irans, whether it's with Russia. It is that we don't have the necessary defense industrial base. We need to start thinking seriously in terms of rebuilding. And this kind of money, which in the scope of what the United States spends every year is very small, is the kind of investment that Donald Trump could leave as a legacy, could really pay off for him in the way that the investments of the Reagan years actually changed our future.
0: Now, one of the objections that has come up from the committee, and this is from Subcommittee Chair Mitch McConnell, is he wants the money in the regular budget. He doesn't want it in a reconciliation budget because that way it doesn't get built into the baseline budget. I am of the opinion, get while you can while you have the majority and bank it. What do you think, Danny Plotkin?
18: So one of the reasons that I love and respect Mitch McConnell is because he is a regular order kind of a guy. He is a creature of that body, of the Senate, and of its rules, and he understands that what it takes to sustain ideas, to sustain budgets, to sustain growth, is actually to do things under regular order. So I'm, on the one hand, I'm with you, which is, you know, get while the getting's good, because we may not have other chances of this once we have a midterm election. On the other hand, Mitch McConnell looks at this and says, you know, if this is going to be a one-off, we're making a huge mistake. So, you know, on balance, Hugh Hewitt, my vote goes with you, but for posterity, I do think Mitch McConnell is right.
0: Well, I would like the $1.5 trillion as the base budget, but if we can't get it, I'll take it. Let me close with this. I heard an astonishing thing this week. I've not been to Ukraine, but I heard that they are going to produce 2 million drones this year. Ukraine, 2 million drones. That's from a standing start, not just a standing start, but from an invasion. Why can't we do something like that? If they can, under fire, come up with 2 million drones a year, why can't we?
18: Well, I mean, that's the right question to ask, and that's the defense industrial base problem I was talking about. But I'll say this, you know, the sword of Damocles, when it hangs above you, or, you know, or to use a different cliche, you know, a hanging concentrates the minds. The Ukrainians have reached in and become extraordinarily innovative, extraordinarily productive, much as we did during World War II. The problem for us is, we still believe that we can do that. We still believe that in, you know, bad times come, we can flip a switch and we can restart those cold lines. We can build those planes. We can build those missiles. And the answer, sadly, is that's not true. That's why we need to spend now.
0: You know, I do think you've just nailed it. we have a false memory of a productivity that you and I never saw. We just read about, Arthur Herman's book, and many other people have read about it. Oh, all of Detroit began turning out a bomber an hour, and we were doing a Liberty ship a day. We can't do that now. We have to really start now. In fact, I've heard from defense people, the hardest thing is to get the money that is actually appropriated and sent to the Pentagon out the door of the Pentagon. Do you think we're making progress there? We got 1 minute, Danny Plotkin.
18: I think we are making progress. I think we're making changes. But the bottom line is, somebody once said to me in fact, it was my colleague, Mackenzie Eaglin, who said, the Secretary of Defense only really has discretion over about 10% of his budget. I think it's probably even less than that. And what we need to do is we need to change the systems. We need to change acquisition. We need to change how we buy things, how we incentivize things, because we don't build planes and ships and missiles like we used to in World War II. We need to get into the 21st century.
0: Danny Plotkin, thank you. Follow Danny on X at D Plotkin, and like and subscribe to What the Hell is Going On with Danny and Mark Thiessen. I'll be right back. I hope Senator Collins is here when we get back. Stay tuned for the Hugh Hewitt Show.

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10: Welcome back, America. I'm Hugh Hewitt. So pleased to welcome back to the program United States Senator Susan Collins from the great state of Maine. Senator, welcome back. I'm going to begin by congratulating you. A week ago in the Wall Street Journal, I saw the headline. I had to read it twice because I couldn't quite believe it. Susan Collins hits 10,000 votes in a row. The Maine Republican has never missed a roll call in her Senate career. That's remarkable. Did you intend that when you started your career?
11: Well, in many ways, I was inspired by former Senator Margaret J. Smith, who went 13 years without missing a vote. And at first, when I started out, there were a lot of senior members who said, miss a vote, miss a vote. But as you know, I grew up in northern Maine, and with that Maine work ethic, I picked potatoes at age 10. I've always worked, and I wanted to make sure that Maine was always represented on the Senate floor. So we've had a little delay in getting to the 10,000 mark because we adjourned a bit earlier than we expected last week, but I'll hit it next week or the week after. And it is a record that I've never missed a single vote and have that many.
10: That is remarkable, and congratulations to you. I just want to tip my hat. I don't work that hard. I hope they never expect that at the Salem News Channel, because that's really hard. Senator, I want to talk about appropriations, and I don't want people to fall asleep. This is so important. You are chair of the Appropriations Committee. That's the most powerful committee in the Senate. You've had to work decades to get there. You've got the gavel now. President Trump has asked for $1.5 trillion in defense spending for the Pentagon. Is that even doable?
11: Well, the president is certainly correct that defense has been underfunded in the Biden administration year after year after year. And you've only to look at our Navy and compare it to the Chinese fleet to see the huge difference, where we have under 300 ships and China's approaching 400 now. It did not used to be that way, and that is a major problem. I don't think we can get a 28% increase that the president's budget would propose in the defense appropriations bill, but I am going to push for a substantial, meaningful increase. We face so many global threats, and we cannot afford to have a defense that is underfunded for our national security, whether it's the size of our Navy or lack of munitions or the need to adapt to have more drones, which we've learned from looking at both Israel and Ukraine's experiences.
10: Senator, I thought of Bath Iron Works and the Kennebec River last week when the United States ran three destroyers through the Straits of Hormuz. They took incoming fire. They returned it. They were not injured. I don't know if one, two, or three were made in Bath, but will the budget continue to fund destroyers in Bath? And I also think they're made in Mississippi as well, but both places. We need those destroyers.
11: We absolutely do. They are the workhorse of the fleet. They accompany Air Force. They accompany the aircraft that carry the planes, and we need them in all sorts of situations. I was very proud that a Bath-built destroyer had a 100% record in shooting down the Houthi missiles that were aimed at commercial vessels as well as our military vessels. And it is important to note that there are only two surface combatant shipyards, as you mentioned, Mississippi and Maine. And I am disappointed that the president's budget only proposes to have one destroyer built. That doesn't make any sense, because you disrupt the industrial base if you don't keep a steady flow of work going through the both shipyards, and we know that the need is there. I had the Chief of Naval Operations come to Maine recently and come to Bath Iron Works. Bath is making tremendous progress in speeding up its production. It has a great retention rate now for its workforce, and we need those ships. So I'm going to be working with my colleagues on both sides of the aisle to try to do what we normally do, which is always to have at least two destroyers in the budget. Some years we've had three. So that's something that does need to be changed.
10: Now, Senator Collins, I also want to ask you about, from your job as chair of the Appropriations Committee, when I was in the government 1,000 years ago, appropriations writers used to show up to tell us in the agencies what to do and what not to do. Is that something you can do for the lobstermen and the fishing industry up here? Make sure that the craziest of the regulatory burdens are removed, as happened with Loper Bright?
11: Absolutely. And in fact, a few years ago, I worked to include in the appropriations bill that was passed at the end of the year, language that specifically invalidated and delayed some Biden administration regulations that posed an existential threat to our lobster industry, despite the fact that our lobster men and women are excellent stewards of the resource. So you can't find any better stewards of the resource. But these misguided regulations were ultimately also struck down by the courts at the appellate level. And that ban goes away in 2028, and I will be working with my colleagues to make sure that it is extended. Everyone's for reasonable regulation, but this was not scientifically based and would have literally shut down much of the lobster industry, which, as you know, is iconic in Maine. And again, I would emphasize what good stewards of the resource our lobster men and women are.
10: Last question, Senator. I have pointed out to many people that only one state has two senators on the Intel Committee, you and Senator King, because that's a committee where you have to have high trust of all your colleagues, and it's not one to which you are appointed via seniority. You have to be selected by your colleagues and the leader to be put on there. So you're busy as chair of appropriations. You're on the Intel Committee. When someone comes to you with a little project like Eagle Island, they need to save Admiral Perry's house. What, do you have time for that when you're running these two major committees or being on both of them?
11: Absolutely. And my first obligation is to make sure that the people of Maine are well represented. And whenever they come to us with problems, with projects, we take care of them to the extent that we possibly can. And the best evidence of that is in the past 5 years, I've been able to secure $1.5 billion for 674 projects all over the state of Maine, from St. Agathe in the north to Sanford in the south. And I'm really proud of that record. We also do great constituent work.
10: 10,000 roll call votes will do something for a state. Chairwoman Collins, thank you so much. She is the chair of the Appropriations Committee in the United States Senate representing Maine. Thank you, Senator Collins. I'll be right back, America. Stay tuned.
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10: Welcome back, America. I'm Hugh Hewitt, joined by Sarah C. Bedford of the Washington Examiner. Sarah, we were scheduled earlier today when Majority Leader Thune called in, and so I always talk to the leader when I can. Are you surprised by how quickly the GOP is swinging behind Ken Paxton?
14: I'm not sure they really ever had a choice. I mean, this is a very winnable seat for Republicans. In fact, even though Senator Cornyn, the incumbent, is not going to be running in that seat, I think Republicans have a really good chance of holding on to it. They didn't really seem to have much of a choice. I mean, it's politics is a rough game, but Thune, I listened to that interview that you just did, seemed to let it roll off his back. He said, you know, it's time to go all in and pivot to Ken Paxton because the voters have spoken, and that's what the party's going to have to do. Even the Republicans who really think he might be a toxic candidate, they're stuck with him now, so they don't have a lot of choice.
10: And it is the way of politics. It's not beanbag, as the old saying goes. And when you lose, you dust yourself off and you get back with the party. Now, I just had Senator Collins on, and you covered the Hill for a long time. She has not missed a vote in 10,000 roll call votes. I guess it's 10,000 next week. They had to recess, so she missed the mark. How unusual is that? I've never heard of that before.
14: That's a crazy statistic. I didn't know that either, but it's a great one to have in her pocket as she faces what could potentially be a more competitive race in Maine. She has a great bipartisan reputation, and that's part of why she's been such a good fit for Maine all of these years. Maine is a really independent state with a lot of independent voters. I mean, the other senator from Maine is technically an independent, has an I after his name. So she's someone who has that great reputation. I didn't know that statistic about her attendance, but it doesn't surprise me at all. Like you mentioned at the end of your interview with her, she's a very busy woman with her chairmanship of the Appropriations Committee and membership on the Intelligence Committee.
10: So about her opponent, Graham Plattner, I think the word toxic needs to have his picture next to it in the dictionary. Another story every day about him, whether it's making, mocking a wounded veteran, whether it's throwing shade on American sniper hero, whether it's the sexist, racist, bigoted stuff. Do you think he's actually viable given, and by the way, there's more coming. I've been told quite reliably there's more coming.
14: I absolutely believe that. I mean, it's only May. There's 6 months to go almost in this race, and surely Republicans are keeping their powder dry until we get closer. Graham Plattner is someone who might have looked good on paper, but the more that he's introduced to voters, and he's not someone who came with a high level of name ID in the main race like Susan Collins did, the more that voters learn about him, the more they're going to learn that he actually came from a fairly affluent background, went to prep school, is not necessarily the blue-collar everyman that he claims to me, let alone the fact that he has said all of these highly controversial things. All of that adds up to be someone that's just not that relatable to your average blue-collar Maine voter. And that was his only draw in the first place. It's like, oh, here among the Democrats is someone who could appeal to the everyman voter. That key appeal is being undercut by the things that are coming out about him, and that's part of why it's so damaging.
10: Now, I'm told the New York Times is working on a blockbuster. That's what I'm talking about. I won't talk about what it is, but it's the kind of blockbuster you don't want for anyone in your party or anyone who's your friend or anyone who is a candidate. Have you picked up that at all?
14: I hadn't heard that. I mean, given all of the turf that we've seen so far, it's not totally surprising. But, yeah, it wouldn't take more than one or two more bombshells, I think, to totally rewrite the narrative around him, which was that he was this media darling, this golden boy, the potential future of the Democrats. You don't hear that kind of talk about Graham Plattner these days, and the narrative could completely shift here in the next couple of months.
10: So my question is a journalism question. If the New York Times has the story that I'm told they have, shouldn't they run it stat? Because the election is June 9. Don't Maine – and there are – by the way, there's David Costello, and Janet Mills is still on the ballot. If they've got a blockbuster – don't they owe it to the voters in Maine to run it?
14: Well, presumably they're checking all of their boxes, right? Especially when you have opposition research that's personal in nature, something like this takes a lot of legwork and fact-finding if you're doing it right. And so I don't know what it is the New York Times has. The fact that they haven't released it yet doesn't suggest anything nefarious. But, I mean, if they were to wait to release it until, you know, June 12th, June 13th, then perhaps there should be some questions about the timing.
10: Yeah, that's. I'm afraid that's what's going to happen. And there's early voting, I'm sure, going on right now. And I've always been uneasy when members of our profession are taking notes anywhere and know about something, and they're, even if they've only got three sources checked and not four, you go with the three or you go with the two. Sarah C. Bedford, always good to talk to you. Follow her on X at Sarah C. Bedford. That's Sarah C. Bedford from the Washington Examiner. I'll be right back, America. Stay tuned.
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9: 16.
10: The strait's going to be open to everybody, sir.
11: And who will control it?
10: It's international waters. Nobody's going to control it. We're going to watch over it. We'll watch over it. But nobody's going to control it. That's part of the negotiation that we have. They would like to control it. Nobody's going to control it. It's international waters. And Oman will behave just like everybody else. So we'll have to blow them up. They understand that. They'll be fine.
8: Welcome back, America. I'm Hugh Hewitt. That was President Trump at the cabinet meeting today. I'm joined by former United States Senator Jim Talent, defense man on the Reagan Institute Board of Leadership. Senator Talent, President was pretty blunt today. It's going to be open, or he'll blow up a mine if they get in the way. And if he has to, he said, I'll turn the man on my left, pointing at Secretary War Hegseth, to finish the job. I'm happy with that message. Are you?
9: Oh, yeah. And I heard the interview with Danny Pletka, and I understand why Danny is worried, okay? But we are responding to their attempts to close the strait by throttling their economy. And we would have forced the strait open using our naval power, except the Saudis didn't want us to do it because they're afraid that the Iranians might be able to hit their desalinization plants. So we're negotiating, and those negotiations

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2: Do this, do you?
3: No. I mean, well, if I had to guess, I'd say no, you. And in that event, the question is, what are we going to do? Now, I believe it's likely we will hit something more kinetically. I would like to see us open up the strait. And, of course, we started to do that a couple of weeks ago, and it's pretty clear that for coalition management purposes, the president has delayed that. I'd like to see us just open up the strait, then oil prices will go down, and we can continue throttling their economy until they say uncle, because they're going to have to at some point. I mean, they get most of their revenue through their exports, and right now they're not exporting anything.
2: So, Jim Talent, I know that there's a concern about munitions. But I also understand we got a whopping big pile of JDAMs. Those are smart bombs, and they're pretty cheap to produce. What we don't have are the THAAD high-altitude interceptors. Is it possible to win the war just using the JDAMs and whatever ground defense we have around various targets?
3: Well, we need interceptors because they still have some capabilities. Now, it depends on what you're talking about. If you're talking about drones, we have other means of taking them out. And, yeah, I mean, the missile defense is multi-layered. But I don't believe you that interceptors or magazine depth is a problem in this conflict. I think the issue is we're having to use a lot of our stockpile. We don't have a big enough stockpile. And if the balloon goes up someplace else, we may be in trouble, which is why we need the defense budget, and we need to continue with these plans so that we can actually take the money and produce what the armed forces need.
2: Okay, last question for you, Jim Talent. Susan Collins was just on. I know you served with her. And she said there's only one destroyer in the budget and that she's going to work with her colleagues to change that. How much power does the chair of the appropriations have over that line, that kind of line item? I would guess it would be great.
3: I will answer that question by saying this. I am certain, with Susan Collins running the Appropriations Committee, of two things. Number one, we will get all the money for defense that you can possibly get through the Senate, which probably, as she said, won't be the 30% the president's asked for, but which is going to be a big whopping increase. And number two is that there will be more than one destroyer in this budget. And you can take that to the bank. If Las Vegas has a line on it, bet the over. Okay, because she's going to put those destroyers in the budget. They're not going to be a defense bill if there aren't at least two destroyers.
2: That's what I guess. I think, is there any rational way that other than ultra-leftist votes for Graham Plattner over Susan Collins, who's the chair of the Appropriations Committee?
3: She's going to win, and when the people of Texas find out who James Tallarico really is, and they're going to find out who James Tallarico really is, I think Ken Paxton is going to win in Texas as well. I mean, look, you can never take anything for granted. I mean, Susan is an excellent politician for Maine, and by the way, an excellent senator. I'll tell you, I love to sit next to Susan at the SASC hearings because I love trying to break her up. But it put me to shame because she would come in with these binders and this background material, and Susan would have read everything in those things. She is just an outstanding senator, and Maine knows that, and they're going to send her back to the Senate.
2: 10,000 roll call votes. That's a Wall Street Journal headline.
3: That's unbelievable.
2: Did you get close to 10,000 in a row?
3: No. Well, if you added up my entire career, the state legislature, the House, and the Senate. Oh, I never got that many in a row. No. I mean,
2: okay,
3: I wouldn't even try.
2: That put Joe DiMaggio to shame. Jim Talent, follow him on X at Jim Talent. Thank you, Senator. Always good to talk to you. Stay tuned, America. I'll be right back.
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10: Welcome back, America. I'm Hugh Hewitt. Coming up, Mary Catherine Hamm is going to join me, as well as Representative Brendan Gill. Congressman Gill has made quite an impression on me for a young man, Tom Weiler, who is running for Senate in Minnesota. But lots coming ahead. Tomorrow I will not be here. I'll be flying from East Coast to West Coast tomorrow. Mark Davis, the one and only Mark Davis, will be in for me. And I'm sure he will tell you about Angel Tree. Angel Tree, of course, is the Ministry of Prison Fellowship that needs to finish up now, making their list and checking them twice about kids who can go to camp this summer. So if you can please reach into your wallet for 20 or 100 or 200, a scholarship for a kid is $200. They get to go to camp for a week for $200, which is probably the best deal in America for camp. Whether they're going to go rafting, whether they're going to be on horseback, whether they're just going to be having fun around the campfire, singing songs, having shaving cream fights, doing cabin raids, all the kind of stuff kids do at camp. Kids who have mom or dad in jail or prison, they deserve that chance as well. They arrive a little bit nervous if they're first-timers. Give a listen to Angela from Angel Tree Camp.
11: They're withdrawn. 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
10: They don't want to leave because they're having a wonderful, wonderful week. 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Or go to HughHewitt.com and go to the top. Generalissimo, thank you for getting John Thune typed and posted. Will you be... Mark Davis is in tomorrow. Are you going to be doing the after show of Dwayne's World tomorrow as well?
12: We will be doing the Dwayne's World with Lilacs.
10: Okay, and that is at 7 p.m. in the East?
12: 7 p.m. in the East, 4 p.m. in the West, yes.
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10: Are you sure that all of Texas is in Central Time?
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10: Are you sure?
12: Absolutely positive.
10: Is all of Florida in Eastern time?
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14: News this hour, townhall.com. U.S. forces carrying out new defensive strikes on an Iran military facility. That after downing at least four attack drones. Authorities say the U.S. also struck an Iranian ground control station in Bandar Abbas as about to launch a fifth drone. This all comes about as President Trump asserted Wednesday Iran is negotiating now on fumes. President convening his cabinet Wednesday as a wide range of topics discussed. Also, the president says Tulsi Gabbard exposed a lot of fraud within the government and in country in general.
15: She declassified numerous historic documents of special public interest, including related to the JFK and RFK assassinations, which everybody wanted to see, and we're now releasing a lot of things having to do with space. You know, it's people are very interested in it. It actually became the number one topic. We're releasing a lot of information having to do with extraterrestrial.
14: Gabbard resigning her post to attend to the health of her sick husband. Kelly Loeffler heads up the U.S. Small Business Administration and recently said it's been an honor to serve President Trump. Two people arrested outside the ICE Center in New Jersey.
16: The situation outside the detention center in Newark, New Jersey, escalating with the arrest of two individuals, federal ICE agents assaulted by rioters. Department of Homeland Security Secretary Mark Wayne Mullen says they were sprayed with an unknown chemical substance outside the federal facility. The protests started Friday after some of the criminal illegal aliens inside reportedly went on a hunger strike to protest conditions in the building. Laura Winters reporting.
14: And more on these stories at townhall.com.
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14: Now, the Trump administration plans to keep Americans exposed to Ebola from entering the U.S. for treatment and will send them to a treatment center in Kenya.
16: Secretary of State Marco Rubio.
19: We cannot and will not allow any cases of Ebola to enter the United States.
16: In 2014, Dr. Craig Spencer came back to the U.S. after treating Ebola patients in Africa, his life saved at a New York hospital.
20: Not even being willing to consider Americans who may have been exposed to Ebola back to the United States is a moral abdication of what this country owes its own.
16: The Trump administration banning travel here from affected countries and only letting U.S. citizens enter through select airports where they will screen them. I'm Julie Walker.
14: Federal judge allowing a 16-year-old boy charged with sexually assaulting and killing his 18-year-old stepsister on a cruise ship to remain free, at least for now. Breaking news and analysis, townhall.com. A pair of senators involved in a long, simmering debate over fixing college sports, introducing a bipartisan measure designed to break a congressional logjam. Texas Republican Ted Cruz and Washington State Democrat Maria Cantwell, the chair and ranking member of the Senate Commerce Committee that oversees college sports, are hopeful they can get the bill to get up to 60 votes needed to clear the Senate. Cruz says the legislation makes sense.
21: This bill preserves for every athlete at least one free transfer, but it restores enforceable rules after that, so teams are not forced to rebuild every year after every season. It also includes a Lane Kiffin rule. You won't be able to quit mid-season or postseason and get hired by another program. You'll have to wait until the off-season to make such hires, just like in the NFL.
14: And more on these stories at townhall.com.
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10: Good evening, Grace America. Welcome to Hour 3 of today's program. Coming up, Representative Brendan Gill has come across my screen a few times, so I'm I'm trying to figure out, where is this guy from in Texas, and how did he learn to ask questions that well, and what's he intending to do? He's been named to a new subcommittee on the House Oversight Committee. Tom Weiler is coming up as well. Also, I was on Fox News earlier today talking about the president's cabinet meeting and what I liked and what I didn't like. I did not know, for example, that the reflecting pool is as long as the tallest building in the world is tall. It's actually longer than the, it's 2,400 feet. I didn't know that, and I run by it. I've walked by it, I don't know, thousands of times, and it's really amazing. But I also didn't know that Washington, D.C. had 29 fountains. I'm joined now by Mary Catherine Hamm, host of the Getting Hammered podcast. Mary Catherine, I don't know, did you watch the president's press conference today? Were you by chance near a TV?
0: I have not, because it was the last day of school. And as you know, the last day of school is not a day of school. It is a day of school for me, where I go watch my children get a bunch of awards.
10: Well, I'm glad you had a great last day of school. Did you know that the reflecting pool is 2,400 feet long, which is longer than the tallest building in the world is tall? Did you know that?
0: I did not know it was that tall. And no, that's crazy. That's a crazy stat. By the way, I assume you're talking about fountains, and I have been really on this because I have been surprised how emotionally affected I have been by the revelation to me that I've been walking around this town for 20 years, and it could have had all these beautiful fountains working, and it didn't. And now I'm like, what were we missing?
10: You and me both. I've been walking around that town since 1981, and DuPont Circle has never worked. And so I'm very glad. Mm-hmm. President today said 29 out of 29 now. On Fox, Sandra wanted to talk about the Iran war, of course. But I just would love to put those cabinet meetings on the screen in every school in America so that they would learn a little bit. They went, the president, the vice president, the attorney general, the secretary of state, the secretary of war, the secretary of treasury, and the small business administrator. And then, you know, Steve Witkoff chimed in. It was really, Doug Burgum chimed in. What do you think about making those good viewing in school? I think it's civics.
0: I think you learn a ton, because even just going through the cabinet heads and explaining which each one of them does would be things that a lot of students do not know. When it comes to civic education and just how the government works, there is a huge knowledge gap. And I think it would be fun for them to be informed of what just even each of those people's jobs is.
10: I know. Now, let me get to the serious stuff. I listened to the new Getting Hammered this morning, and I'm amazed that you went to Buenos Aires for like 4 days. So that's a long way to go, even though it's the same time zone. I want to know, did you go to the Metropolitan Cathedral?
0: I did not make it to the Metropolitan Cathedral. I saw a bunch of other stuff, but I did not make it there.
10: The reason I bring it up is that's where Pope Francis, when he was the cardinal, was. It's his headquarters. And they've got the equivalent of Mount Vernon and the Tomb of the Unknown Soldier for Argentina inside the cathedral. That's kind of a separation of church and state issue, isn't it?
0: I guess so. But that is, I should have put it on my list, Hugh.
10: Well, you did have a lot of good steak. You did have a lot of good Malbec. I'm glad to hear about that. But what did you make of the poverty? I know we like Milei and we like what he's up to. But were you struck by the poverty along the boulevards?
0: Actually, not a ton. Most of the places that we went felt relatively safe. There are some signs of breakdown, obviously, but I think having seen the country first put the brakes on the hyperinflation, it can get you to a better spot to dealing with poverty because, man, one thing I learned very quickly there is when you go into stores, and this is a hangover from the hyperinflation, a lot of places will code the prices by QR code or like a color code, because back when there was the crazy inflation that has come down massively, they changed prices so often that it didn't make sense to even put them on products. And so that's a real glimpse into how bad things were there. And to see some free market economics be able to improve things to the extent that they have, and for Milei to have been able to win over mostly in midterms down there, I think has been is encouraging.
10: Now, you and your husband went, and you went with Guy, and I'm sure his husband went too, Guy Benson. I want to know if Guy got on a polo pony or called the polo match that you were a part of.
0: He was on the pony, and we played on the same team. So
10: I cannot envision this. Can you put up Instagram of this? Is there video of Mary Catherine in her jodhpurs and her polo mallet?
0: Now we didn't have the full outfit. Let me be clear. We were playing something I call slow-mo polo, which is they're basically walking as fast as the pony at an elementary school party, and we're trying to hit a ball.
10: I'm reassured by that, actually, because if you've ever read Winston Churchill's My Early Life, he was a polo player. Yeah. You noted that they have like 40 ponies. They don't have like 3 ponies. They got like 40 ponies. And I was laughing because Churchill, they played serious polo in India back in the imperial days. And it's not a sport to be taken lightly. I mean, people fall off. People get killed. It's a real deal sport. Were you a little intrepid?
0: A little bit, but again, this is slow-mo polo, and those ponies were really nice, and I did make contact with the ball several times. I will point that out. Again, in slow motion.
10: I just want the video. I want the video of Guy with his jodhpurs. Okay, let me turn to Colbert. I could not agree with you more. Terry Pluto, my occasional guest as a sports writer, has said, never feel sorry for any athlete who's making $30 million a year, even if they miss the shot. And then he goes on to talk about, I don't feel bad for Colbert. I feel bad for the guy who got the internship this summer and now the show is closed. That's the man or woman I feel bad for. I don't feel bad for Colbert. I feel bad for Paul McCartney. That was a bad career choice to show up on that show, didn't you think?
0: I mean, I guess it was sort of veiled with, like, we're bidding farewell to the Ed Sullivan Theater, but it seemed to me like, really, or we're doing command performances for...
10: Oh, you just redeemed it for me. Oh, you just redeemed it. That's a he wasn't making a political statement. He was doing a Beatles thing. Oh, thank goodness.
0: I think it was... They coded it that way, which I think does give him some cover, but it did seem a little weird that Paul McCartney's doing command performances... For Stephen Colbert.
10: I just saw the picture and I said, but you've just redeemed it for me. That's why we have Mary Catherine Hamm on the program, so she can clarify for the boomers what the millennials are actually seeing. That's what she does. Now, Mary Catherine, as a boomer, I want this Iran war to end like the last time they closed the Strait of Hormuz, which was when the boomers were in charge and Reagan just blew them up. What do you want to have happen?
0: Well, first of all, I'm really glad that we are back to striking in some way. I am really wary of any American administration that wants a deal more than the Iranians do, because the Iranians love to negotiate and not honor their deals, as illustrated by the fact that the Strait of Hormuz is not fully open and the ceasefire never happened on that side. So I want to go back to some kind of kinetic action, because I think without the threat of that being credible, which is what Trump has had going for him, unlike a Biden or at Obama, that there's a credible threat. Without that credible threat of action, you're not getting anything out of these people, and you're not getting any closer to taming the Strait of Hormuz problem or to changing the world order or to being able to declare a sort of victory, which, look, they're religious fanatics. They're not going to admit they're giving up, but don't make a deal with them that's bad.
10: I agree. Now, I want to conclude by talking a little bit about the end of school thing that you went through today. End of school is always an emotional time for kids, but it's an even harder time for parents who are looking at a summer that must look like the Sahara Desert. What do you have planned for your 4 smalls for this summer?
0: Oh my gosh, I have so much planned. My children can't get away from me in the summer. I love to hang out with them, and I try not to get us too booked up, although there's lots of opportunities to do that. And I plan to take all 4 of them on a road trip at some point this summer. Not sure exactly where we're going, but the littles are big enough to travel and endure that with their mother now, and they shall. So I got adventures planned that include me.
10: Are they pool kids?
0: Yes, we're doing a lot of pool. I did forget the part of childhood of raising kids where it's so nerve-wracking before they can really handle themselves in the pool. So I've got 2 who need a lot of work, and that's what we're going to spend a lot of June on.
10: That's the excellent choice, because don't go near the pool. I was a lifeguard for so many years. Lots of parents look away, never look away. Yep. The lifeguards are not that good. Mary Catherine Hamm, great to have a great new episode of Getting Hammered. I'll talk about the food choices with Vic when I talk to him next.
0: Okay.
10: Getting Hammered, available wherever wherever podcasts are available. Follow Mary Catherine on X at MK Hammer. Thank you, Mary Catherine. I'll be right back, America. Stay tuned.
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5: For Bible.
9: Welcome back, America. I'm Hugh Hewitt. There's a new face in town in Washington, D.C. Congressman Brandon Gill is often on television because he often is the most coherent member of whatever panel happens to be sitting. Last time I saw him, I said, we've got to get this guy on the program. And I looked him up. He's a freshman from Texas. I'm not sure which part of Texas because the numbers don't mean anything to me, Congressman. Where is your district?
10: We're just north of the DFW Metroplex, Flower Mountain, okay. Highland Village, Louisville area.
9: Can we hold you responsible for the fact I get lost every time I land at DFW and try and get anywhere? It's the worst layout ever of any airport in America. Do you like it?
10: You know, it's funny. I actually like the DFW airport. I think once you're inside of it, it ranks up there at least in the top five in the country.
9: Oh, we agree about that. It's just when you're in a rental car trying to find anything, God help you if you're not from Texas. So, Congressman Gill, you've made an impression on me because you know how to ask questions. I thought for sure you had gone to law school, but you haven't. Where did you learn how to actually cross-examine a witness to productive end?
10: Well, I appreciate that. I think it's two things. One is that, candidly, we just spend a lot of time preparing whenever we have congressional hearings. But second is that I think that a lot of politics really boils down to simple questions. You know, it's really easy to get into the weeds and all of the nuances of all kinds of different political issues and sort of lose sight of, you know, get too caught up in the trees and lose sight of the forest. And I think that happens oftentimes. But for example, you know, the transgender debate is really just a question of, do you want boys and girls sports? Yes or no? On immigration, do you think taxpayer dollars should be funding, you know, whatever crazy, insane immigration program? Yes or no? On abortion, we just had a hearing on abortion recently. And, you know, the left likes to promote abortion not just as something that is something that's sad but inevitable, but as something that's a positive good. So I thought it made sense to ask an abortion advocate recently, if you think that abortion is such a great thing, why don't you explain what your favorite method of abortion is? Because there's all kinds of different methods. And the goal of all of that is just to get down to the black and white truth of any given political issue. And oftentimes those are answers that the left just simply can't answer or don't want to.
9: So when did you learn that? It's remarkably effective. I wish many of your colleagues would learn that you give a lot of time to your witness to answer. You don't interrupt them unless they're not answering, and you don't give speeches. It's like magnificent. Is anyone else picking up on this?
10: We will see. You know, I've always found that you can go into the hearing room, and I can sit there and yell and scream at a witness, and maybe it's cathartic for me, maybe not. But it's far more insightful to just let, especially whenever they're radical leftists on the witness stand, just let them walk themselves off of a cliff, because most of them will. You know, we're at a point also in politics where a lot of leftists said some really crazy things during the period when woke was ascendant, between about 2018 and 2024, where the left, every leftist virtually was talking about you know, transgenderism for elementary school kids. They were talking about how open borders were a really good thing. They were talking about how, you know, as James Tallarico does, about how our trans community needs abortion. I mean, whatever that means.
9: No.
10: So we're at a point where you can just ask them about the statements that they've made. I mean, you know, I'd love to question Tallarico. Just say, why don't you explain to us, what does that mean that transgender people should have abortions? And then just ask him some follow-up questions when he tries to explain it, because at the end of the day, there's no way that he can. And a lot of these people, again, they don't want to, because they realize whenever you ask them questions, why don't you explain what you meant by trans people need abortions, they realize how insane it sounds to normal people.
9: Now, when he says God is non-binary, and then his big follow-up from a CBS person was, he said, well, people who disagree with that need to read the letter of Paul. I'd actually like to know what he's talking about. I have no idea what he's talking about. He is a weird guy, as the president said. I'm glad you brought him up. I was a John Cornyn fan. He's a friend of mine. He's a friend of the program. I endorsed him. He lost. And now we got to get behind Attorney General Paxton and have him win. The public polling right now has Mr. Tallarico up by 6 points. I can't believe that. Do you believe that?
10: No, I don't. But I will say it's early on. Public opinion polling 6 months before an election really doesn't mean a whole lot. Because the reality is a lot of people still don't know who James Tallarico is because we haven't had a chance to define him. And he hasn't really even had a chance to define himself for this election cycle. And what's amazing is that whenever we start bringing forth all of these crazy statements that he's made, you know, whether it's God is non-binary or we need a welcome mat on our southern border or police and prisons are violence or create a cycle of violence or there are six sexes. I mean, you can go on and on and on about all these crazy things. We're still just sort of scratching the surface. There is so much that this guy has said and done. I mean, he really is a total weirdo. Somebody who is not a normal person, does not relate to normal people, and does not believe things that normal people believe. And, you know, I think that once we're able to define him, we're actually going to be able to move those numbers quite a bit.
9: I think you're right. Now, I do want to make sure we get the introduction done on you're now the chairman of a new task force, the Oversight Task Force on Defending Constitutional Rights and Exposing Institutional Abuses. I've been teaching constitutional law for 30 years. I'm all for this. What's the program? What's the focus?
10: Yeah, so the focus is we have a broad mandate for this subcommittee. And I can tell you what we're starting with right now. We've launched two different investigations. One of them is into four different birth tourism companies. So these are companies that are facilitating immigration into the United States for the sole purpose of the immigrant having birth in the United States so that their child can be a U.S. citizen. That is a case of immigration fraud, but I think there are a lot of other issues with that as well. So we've launched an investigation into four different of those companies. One of them, by the way, is called Have My Baby in Miami. That's the literal name of the business.
9: Oh.
10: So we're going to be digging into that.
9: Well, at least they're transparent. Yeah, that's transparent.
10: Right. At least it's easy for us to identify these companies just based on the name.
9: Yeah.
10: But secondly, we've also launched an investigation into the home health Ohio Medicaid fraud scandal that was just unearthed a couple weeks ago. And this is something we believe that the federal government is losing about $1 billion a year, perhaps more, in the home health services sector, which is being defrauded at an astounding rate. So we've requested documents and information and communications from the Ohio Medicaid agency so that we can get to the bottom of that. We're going to be having hearings on that here very shortly.
9: That pains me because I'm a Buckeye, and I hope you get to the bottom of it. Before I let you go, what's your website, if you're allowed to say it? I don't know if you're in the Congress or at the local place. Can you tell us your website?
10: Yep, we're at realbrandongill on Twitter, and you can find me on Facebook and Instagram as well.
9: Congressman, good to meet you in person via the web here, and I look forward to your coming back anytime. I'd like someone who can ask questions and get answers. Brandon Gill, thank you. Don't go anywhere, America. I'm

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8: Four.
9: Welcome back, America. I'm Hugh Hewitt. I played for you earlier a lot of what President Trump said at the cabinet meeting today. Immediately after the cabinet meeting, which I watched all of, I was on with Fox News and Sandra Smith to be asked my assessment of a few things. Here's what I had to say. Cut number one.
10: Let's bring in Hugh Hewitt now, Fox News contributor and from the Hugh Hewitt Show. Hugh, welcome to you. What struck you when listening to the president and his cabinet?
9: Very reassuring, Sandra, and good afternoon to you. Very reassuring about the Iran war. It's either going to be won completely by the man on his left, the Foreign Secretary of War Hegseth, or it's going to be done by a great deal. The first step is that the strait has to be immediately and completely opened up. And so there is not going to be any money until we're all the way done. The president reaffirmed that again and again and again. What I like, though, the most, and I listened to the whole thing from the beginning to the end, is I wish they'd turn the screen on in every classroom in America. It's a civics lesson, right? The line of succession, the speaker's not there, and the president pro tem of the Senate's not there. But he went to the vice president, then he went to the Secretary of State Rubio and Secretary of War Hegseth and the Attorney General. Secretary of Treasury Bessent is the head of the Attorney General, I think, in the final line of succession. They all do their stuff, and then you go get Small Business Administrator Loeffler. She talks about Main Street is back. I just like the whole picture, even down to the 29 fountains are almost all working. And, of course, the president's a construction guy. He talked about the reflecting pool. I didn't know it was bigger than the tallest building in the world until the last half hour. Did you, Sandra? I didn't know that.
10: Yeah. You know, it's interesting. There were a lot of questions about economic pressure to get a deal done. Not the economic pressure so much on Iran, the economic pressure here at home. This says overnight AAA reported gas prices on average in the United States today, $4.46. So as we head into the summer driving season, months away from the midterm elections, you're looking at $4.50 a gallon to fill your tank. Treasury Secretary Bessent took a question on that, sitting with the president. Here he is on oil prices. Listen.
8: In terms of prices, I believe the prices are transitory. Oil will be lower than pre-conflict levels when this ends. Natural gas is already down.
10: So I suppose the question is, Hugh, is the, you know, American public's patience going to start to run thin when it comes to these oil prices, which right now, looking after the president and his cabinet met there, $90, they have come way off the highs, but they're at $90. And as I mentioned, gasoline at $4.50. So he didn't rule out a gas tax holiday. He was asked about that as well, the president.
9: Yeah, nobody likes rolling up to the gas station right now and paying, as you said, the national average is 4.5. I'll be in California this weekend. It'll be 6.5 because of their crazy rules out in that deep blue state. Nobody enjoys that. But what I appreciate is the president said he's not caring about the midterms. What that means, and I think everyone understands, is he's putting the national security ahead of gas prices. He's not going to do, for example, former President Biden emptied a lot of the strategic oil reserve that we could really use at times like this just to keep gas prices down for electoral reasons. The president's not going to do that. He's going to win this conflict with Iran, and he's going to win it easy or hard. And I like the fact he also said he wants Saudi Arabia, Qatar, and Kuwait in the Abraham Accords, recognizing UAE's already in there. This could turn into a great win. It could be a long, drawn-out stalemate, but Iran is bleeding out dollars every day. They're bankrupt. The Internet's back on a little bit. We're seeing some of the unrest there. And then again, I'll go back. He said, I'll turn it over to the man on my left, Secretary War Hegseth, and he'll finish the job. And so I thought it was very clarifying and very reassuring to people who have been afraid by various statements from various sources that are leaked to various outlets that the president was going to enter into a hasty or a bad deal. It's got to be a great deal. I like that. I like that a lot.
10: Yeah, it has to be perfect, said the president. And also, as far as the energy price pressure, the way the president answered that question, to your point, he said the primary urgency is Iran never having a nuclear weapon. I'll finish off with this. This was Secretary of State Marco Rubio on the options that President Trump has. Listen.
11: Mr. President, your preference is told us repeatedly, as always, to negotiate these things and to figure out if you can have agreements. Diplomacy is always the first option. I just want to remind everybody, Mr. President, you know this well, you have other options available to you if that doesn't work. But the bottom line is that we prefer the negotiated diplomatic route, and we're going to give it every chance to succeed.
10: Give it every chance to succeed. The tough question to answer for anybody in that room is how long this is going to take. I'll give you a final thought on that.
9: Well, no one knows. I think everyone was very explicit about that, the president. I did like, again, Secretary Rubio talking about being in Armenia and getting a critical minerals deal. That's part of his job, too. So the world's going on. The government is functioning. In the meantime, I thought the strategy he laid out about Iran, the president's strategy laid out about Iran, what? It's got to be perfect. I love hearing that.
10: Yeah. Hugh Hewitt, always good to get your reaction to a live event.
12: I always like doing live analysis. I do, because you don't get to sit there and spin too much. I didn't know that the reflecting pool was longer than the tallest building in the world is tall. I didn't know that. Coming up, Tom Weiler, running for Senate, Minnesota, State of America. I'm Hugh Hewitt.
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0: Welcome back, America. I'm Hugh Hewitt. We had an election last night in Texas, a Republican primary. Attorney General Paxton beat Senator John Cornyn, so Paxton will be the nominee for the Republicans in the fall. They haven't had their primary in Minnesota yet, so I'm making a second go through with their candidate. Tom Weiler, who is a retired commander in the United States Navy, joins us. He's on the ballot in the fall. Commander, I don't understand the Minnesota system at all. I don't know why they have a convention because it's not binding. You're running in the primary, am I right?
1: That is correct, Hugh, and I'm still trying to figure out the system as well. But with that said, I am excited to be heading up to Duluth this weekend for our GOP convention. And like I've told people all along, assuming I win the convention, then I will definitely abide by it.
0: Well, that's okay. It's okay. You win. Tails, I win. Heads, you lose. I like that. What's the convention supposed to be about? Is it a platform? Is it a nominate? What is it?
1: Yeah, so the convention does about 1,200 to 1,800 delegates from throughout the state will gather up in Duluth, and they'll go through some voting and speeches from all the U.S. Senate candidates, and there will be a vote. If anyone gets 60% of that vote, either on the first ballot or after a series of ballots, they will become endorsed by the Minnesota GOP. A lot of candidates say they will abide by the convention well before the convention starts, sort of when they start their campaign. I have said this time all along that, again, I'll abide if I win. And if I don't win, I'm going to evaluate who does win. And if I think they would be, you know, the best senator for Minnesotans and the best chance to win November 3rd, I'll evaluate supporting that person. But if not,

0: One nation under God. Here's Franklin Graham.
1: I'm inviting you to join with us and to pray for America. 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
2: Preparations for a potential conflict.
3: When you saw President Trump sit down with General Secretary Xi, the communists kept bringing up Taiwan. What did you take away from his remarks? The president wasn't giving him anything, but what did you make of his emphasis on that?
2: I think it's the right thing to do. I think, again, it comes down to not, we don't want this slippery slope to ever become a norm for China to start, taking island by island as they put, theoretically want to move across the South China Sea. So I think we do need a hard stance on Taiwan, and we're already integrated into the defense of Taiwan. That's sort of how I look at it. We're defending Taiwan each and every day because of our presence in South Korea, in Japan, in Australia, because of our high operational tempo in the South China Sea with both submarines and aircraft carriers. So to me, we're already into the defense of Taiwan. If it were to go kinetic, then obviously there's another set of decisions that our national leaders need to make. And that is one reason I want to be in a position to help influence that in the United States Senate.
3: So, Tom Weiler, before I go further and talk to you about the Iran war and what the president said at the cabinet meeting today, what's your campaign website so that people can follow up on who you are and whether or not you need contributions?
2: I'll cut to the chase. I definitely need contributions. And my website is TomWeiler2026.com. So TomWeiler2026.com.
3: All right, so it'll be expensive in the general, and we'll come back to that. But the president had the long cabinet meeting today. He said repeatedly he doesn't want a good deal. He wants a great deal or no deal, and that the Strait of Hormuz has to open up first and fast. What did you make of his remarks today?
2: I think they are the right remarks, and I applaud the president for giving negotiations a chance. And I do think, unfortunately, we are at the end of that chance. I think more than likely we're going to have to start negotiating with Tomahawks or other kinetic strikes, or applying more cyber pressure on Iran. But I think the Iranian regime, unfortunately, has demonstrated that they are not logical, they're not rational, and I don't think one, they will negotiate a satisfying deal, and two, we're never going to be able to trust the Iranians. So I think at this point, I applaud giving negotiations a chance, but I think we need to continue to sort of finish the job militarily to remove, not necessarily remove the regime, but basically eliminate the ability for Iran to shut the Straits of Hormuz and to threaten our neighbors in the region.
3: All right, Tom, we got 1 minute left. Why are you the best choice for Minnesotans for the Republican nomination and not any of the other three or four candidates who are on the ballot?
2: I just think it comes down to experience, integrity, and the ability to solve problems and lead with that moral compass Minnesota needs. I've been an engineer by training, a nuclear-trained operator with the United States Navy, and through submarine engineering, my time at Harvard Kennedy School and my time at DARPA, I've solved a lot of problems, and clearly in Minnesota we have a lot of problems to solve. So I think that experience, along with my drive to solve problems and help out the folks of Minnesota on the things we need help with, which is stopping fraud, making life more affordable, getting our jobs and our growth in Minnesota turned around. That's why I'm running. It comes down to experience, the ability to win in November, and the ability to solve problems for Minnesota taxpayers.
3: Tom Weiler, 2026, TomWeiler2026.com. Thank you, Tom. I look forward to hearing how it goes at the convention and talking to you again before the election. I'll be right back, America, to close today's program. Stay with me.
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8: Welcome back, America. I'm Hugh Hewitt. I am off tomorrow. I'm flying to California. I'll be back in studio from California on Friday. However, Mark Davis, the wonderful Texan, will be in to fill you in on all things Texas and the United States tomorrow in my place. Don't miss Mark Davis. Also, stay tuned. Larry Elder follows me on most of these Salem Radio Network stations, our wonderful affiliates, and, of course, on the Salem News Channel. I do want to close by reminding you graduation season is upon us, and that means you need the right present. And that's why I want you to think about giving people the book by my dear friend Jan Janura, Turning Small Talk into Big Talk. You've heard Jan on the program a lot, and not just when he's sponsoring his book, but when we're talking about the wild adventure or when we're talking about how to have a conversation, when we're talking about anything. I spend a lot of time with Jan and his wonderful wife, with my wife. We enjoy each other's company, but I really enjoy this book, and I consult it again and again. Turning small talk into big talk is the art of conversation, the art of questions, actually. And it's something that any graduate at any level can use. 8th grade, 12th grade, college, MBA, law student, and the rest of your life, you're going to have to be able to make serious conversation with people, not just small talk. Small talk is actually counterproductive to a career and to getting what you need out of life, getting communication going in your family. So Jan sat down and wrote this book 3 years ago, became a Publisher's Weekly Award winner, a bestseller at Porchlight, a staff pick at Amazon, flew off the shelves. And so he opened up jansbooks.com to make it easy for you to find, JANSBOOKS.com, jansbooks.com, or at Amazon.com, or at BarnesandNoble.com, wherever books are sold, But I think it's easiest to remember jansbooks.com. This is the present that the graduate will look at, and then they'll take away and they'll read, and then they'll come back and say, thank you very much. I needed turning small talk into big talk. Let me close this show by talking to you about AngelTree and making my last-ditch pitch. I'll talk to you on Friday about it as well. Thousands of you have stepped up to send whatever you can. Some of you have sent full scholarships for one people. A few of you have sent scholarships for 3, 4, and 5 kids. It costs $200 per kid to send them to an AngelTree fellowship, to a camp out there. Give a listen to AngelTree volunteer Angela about these kids.
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8: 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Thank you so much for considering that. Thank you, Harley. Thank you, Adam. Thank you, Dwayne. Stay tuned here on the Salem News Channel for the Larry Elder Show and on the Salem Radio Network and many of these radio affiliates. Mark Davison for me tomorrow, and I'll be back on Friday on the Hugh Hewitt Show.
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10: News this hour from Town Hall. I'm Jason Walker. Sudden uptick in combat. U.S. troops have carried out new defensive strikes on an Iranian military facility, that after downing 4 Iranian attack drones. Those strikes come as President Trump asserted Wednesday Iran is, quote, negotiating on fumes. Iranians are back online, at least some of them.
11: Iranians are beginning to regain internet access after authorities ended a months-long shutdown after the United States and Israel attacked Iran on February 28. The decision to lift some restrictions this week come as negotiators appear to be closing in on a more permanent truce. Apps like YouTube and Instagram are still heavily restricted. Many Iranians fear access could be cut off again at a moment's notice. At the same time, the Iranian government is placing further distribution restrictions on foreign media operating within the country. I'm Lisa Dwyer.
10: Well, former Attorney General Pam Bondi facing a health challenge following her recent departure from office. Here's John Scott.
12: Bondi, 60 years old, has been diagnosed with thyroid cancer and is currently undergoing treatment, with reports indicating she is recovering. The diagnosis came shortly after she was removed from her post in April. While Bondi has not publicly commented, supporters have praised her strength. Despite the illness, she has been appointed to a federal advisory council on artificial intelligence policy, continuing her role in public service. John Scott reporting.
10: Alabama asking the Supreme Court to allow it to use a congressional map favoring Republicans in the elections, despite a lower court ruling the map discriminates against blacks. The state filed an emergency appeal with the high court after a three-court judge blocked the map with black majority. More on these stories, townhall.com.
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10: A problem with a SpaceX most powerful rocket.
14: The FAA announced that SpaceX Starship launches are temporarily grounded pending an investigation into Friday's flight. But it's not because of the spacecraft's fiery explosion Friday after a splashdown in the Indian Ocean. The agency says there was a mishap with the Mega Rocket's first stage booster. Minutes after blastoff in Texas, the booster separated as expected, but the engines conked out. And instead of a controlled descent, the booster had a hard splashdown in the Gulf. NASA has tasked both SpaceX and Blue Origin to develop lunar landers that can dock with the Orion capsule as they work to put astronauts back on the moon and build a lunar base. I'm Jennifer King.
10: Big doings north of the border. Now, Canada says it will purchase early warning radar planes from Sweden's Saab and Canada's Bombardier. A spokesman says the Canada is in the market for six radar aircraft. Breaking news and analysis, townhall.com. Well, kids all around the world born in conflict are getting some playful help. Here's Bill Alexander.
15: The LEGO Foundation committed $97 million to expand International Rescue Committee programs that use play to help millions of children learn and recover. Children who are born in conflict have their childhood stolen from them, but giving children a bit of their childhood back is the goal here. The five-year partnership wants to reach 5 million children across East Africa and the Middle East.
10: And speaking of kids, those who have won the Scripps National Spelling Bee, well, they've taken a rather comprehensive approach to their prep. They use private coaches, some pay for word lists and study guides. Then there's Sarv Dharavane, who last year finished third, and he's a finalist again this year. How does he prepare? This young man reads the dictionary a lot. More on these stories, townhall.com.
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8: Morning glory and evening grace, America. I'm Hugh Hewitt. Welcome to the Wednesday edition of the Hugh Hewitt Show. I will be traveling tomorrow to the West Coast. Mark Davis will be in for me. So I'm glad the president held his cabinet meeting today because there was a lot of news there. And I'll play you a lot of clips. I was watching it live with my friends from Fox News, and I gave my analysis. I'll play that later in the show. Let's go first to the most important thing the president had to say. There were many and varied. Cut number 11.
17: Well, I think we're doing very well. I think they're starting to give us the things that they have to give us, and if they do, that's great. And if they won't, then the man on my left is going to finish them off.
18: Is there a time frame in your mind?
17: What?
18: Is there a time frame in your mind for...
17: I mean, it happens quickly. The problem is every time I mention a time frame, for instance, I see, you know, we've been doing this for a few months. Vietnam lasted 19 years. Korea lasted 8 years. Afghanistan lasted many years. They were all many, many years, and we're into it for a few months. And I read about you people like you. What's taking so long? We're in it. You know, we lost between two big wars, Venezuela and Iran. We lost 13 souls, 13 great people. Met the parents, great people. And it's a terrible thing, but 13. If you look at the war casualties and the deaths in wars from Vietnam and all that, they lost hundreds of thousands of people in numerous of these wars. We're very cognizant of that. We want to lose very few. We want very few to be injured. We're very careful. But war is war. War is dangerous, but we've lost 13. I saw the Democrats took an ad putting in the 13 people that were lost. And when you look at hundreds of thousands of people that were lost in the Middle East, Iraq, all the different wars we were in, we have done an amazing job. With that being said, I hate to lose 13. I hate to lose one. But we've been very capable. I mean, when you think of it, we took over Venezuela in one day. We have done a similar job, but we said, well, give them a little chance at the request of somebody that we greatly respect from Pakistan, the field marshal and the prime minister. They've been great. They asked us, would we pause the war for a little while because they'd like to think, so we'll do that. But we had them beat. They're, you know, no better now. We could close that out very quickly. If we can do it in a different way, then it'd be good. If we get everything we want, but we could close that out very, very quickly, and we may have to. I don't think so, but we may have to.
19: All right, so that's very reassuring. It got even more so. Cut number 12.
20: So the Iran deal might be contingent on more countries joining the
17: Iran. I don't want to say that. I'm not going to give you, you know, what's contingent, what's not. I can say that we can make a good deal right now, but maybe not a great deal. And if it's not a great deal, we're not making it. Because we can make a great deal with this guy right here. And but it's, you know, it's a lot nastier. Probably wouldn't go as quickly.
19: Did you hear that? If it's not a great deal, we're not making it. That's the most... If it's not a great deal, we're not making it. Cut number 13.
20: No,
17: I would for some of it, yeah, because it's a memorandum of understanding for speed. And one of the things that will happen is the strait will open immediately. But it's got to be perfect. I'm not going to do this. I didn't do this to get a crummy agreement. The worst agreement ever signed was by Barack Hussein Obama.
19: What? Let me get into the Jason. But the thing is, I didn't get into this to do a crummy agreement. It's got to be a great deal. What's that look like? Cut number 7.
17: The strait's going to be open to everybody.
20: And who would control it?
17: International waters. Nobody's going to control it. We're going to watch over it. We'll watch over it, but nobody's going to control it. That's part of the negotiation that we have. They would like to control it. Nobody's going to control it. It's international waters, and Oman will behave just like everybody else, so we'll have to blow them up. They understand that. They'll be fine.
19: Yeah, they'll be fine. I'm sure that came as a kind of a shock to the Sheikh there, but because we get along well with them. Nevertheless, they're not going to make a deal with Iran to, you know, have a toll booth on both sides of the strait. Not happening. Then cut number 9.
20: Is the U.S. considering easing sanctions on Iran to allow Iran to sell its crude to market?
17: No, we're not talking about any easing of sanctions or giving money. No sanctions, no money, no nothing. We have control of money that they claim is theirs. We'll keep control of that money. When they behave properly and when they do what's right, we'll let them have their money. But right now, we're not doing that. And it's not, one thing is not contingent on the other.
19: All right, so it was a great bit of focus on Iran, and what he had to say was very reassuring. A few other things I want to cover, but first I want to say congratulations to Attorney General Ken Paxton. He won last night in Texas. I'm very disappointed for a friend of the program, John Cornyn, whom I endorsed. But trust the people, as Winston Churchill said. I'm sure John Cornyn was very gracious last night when he conceded to Ken Paxton. Public polling shows Tallarico, who is very weird. He's a very weird guy. as ahead of John Cornyn, but that's because they've been beating each other up, Cornyn and Paxton. And now all of the GOP has to swing around. You know, I was all in for Mitt Romney in 2008, and John McCain beat him. And the next day I said, okay, McCain's our nominee, let's go for it. Same thing. You always, it's a two-party system. The parties pick their candidates. You abide by their candidate. You can say what you want to say up until that point. But after that, you get behind them, because what matters the most is the control of the Senate. There's a 53-47 Republican majority, but there are seven states in play, including Texas now. So from the north, Maine is in play, but Senator Collins is on later. We'll talk about appropriations, not politics today. She should win going away. Graham Plantner's a nut. I mean, he's just a nut. Then New Hampshire could be a pickup. Not sure if it's going to be Scott Brown or John Sununu Jr., but one way or the other, that could be a pickup. Then we look down at North Carolina. It's an open seat. Tom Tillis is retiring. Michael Whatley is our nominee. He's up against Roy Cooper. That's tough. That's tough. Susan Collins, I don't think, is that tough. You got to pay attention to a nut, but you got to beat him. Tom Tillis is a very popular senator. It's going to be tough for Michael Whatley to hold on to it, but he's raising money. He's looking very good. Georgia, Democrats are vulnerable. All right, John Ossoff, he's a bit of a weird guy, too, and sort of an accidental senator. But we don't have a nominee down there yet. We don't have a nominee in Michigan. Michigan is going to be Mike Rogers, but we don't have a formal nominee yet. Mike Rogers should win in Michigan, so the Republicans should pick up. We don't have a nominee in Minnesota. It might be Michelle Tafoya, who's been on. Might be Tom Wyler, who's going to be on today. Might be any of them who's running. I'm going to make a run through before they vote on August 11th. So I'm going to get through all the candidates again that want to come on. Sometimes they don't want to come on. In Minnesota, Texas is now competitive. That's seven races, all right? Republicans have to win four of them. Four of seven, and they hold on to the Senate. If they win seven of seven, they pick up three seats. If they lose seven of seven, they're down three and we'll never see another judge. So it's important that people play ball on the Republican team. Now, I want to go back to what the president had to say today, because he talked about the fountains. I found this stuff fascinating, and later I'll play my analysis for Fox, but I love this part. Cut number eight.
17: So I'm very proud of D.C. because when we came here a little more than a year ago, it was a very dangerous place, and now it's a very safe place. It's been incredible what's happened. As you see the crime numbers, we had restaurants closing up and nobody wanted to go to a restaurant. They were afraid to walk to work. It's very, very dangerous place, very unsafe. And now it's a very safe place. We brought in the National Guard. We worked with Cash and the FBI, and Janine is doing fantastically, and Todd, everybody. And it's now a very safe city, and people are pouring in, and you see the grass is all beautiful. We put a lot of new grass in because, you know, like people, grass has a life too. And this grass, and it was about a long time. But we, the waterfalls we talked about and the fountains, are, most of them are in the final stages or fixed. People are writing me letters. People are talking about it. They're all, we have some of the most beautiful fountains in the world. And there wasn't one, not one, that worked. We had 29.
19: He does this for a long time. I love this bit. I learned the reflecting pool is as long as the tallest building in the world is tall. It's longer, actually. Didn't know that. He talked about repairing that. But there are 29 fountains in D.C. None of them worked. I've lived off and on in D.C. since 1981 and never works. You know what works? 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I'll be right back on the Hugh Hewitt Show.
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19: But joined now by President Trump's favorite journalist. I like to say that every week, Selina Zito. You can read Selina in the Washington Examiner, the Washington Post, the New York Post, the Pittsburgh Post-Gazette, the Gazette, Pittsburgh Post, Washington, whatever. She's everywhere. And, Selina, you're the only one I saw who wrote up the Pennsylvania election results, but we're not going to start there. We're going to start with Texas. My friend John Cornyn lost last night. I'm sad about that, but as Winston Churchill said, trust the people. Attorney General Paxton is the nominee. I'll support him, of course. I always support the Republican nominee. What'd you make of John Cornyn losing to Ken Paxton, and decisively? I mean, really decisively.
24: Yeah, it wasn't even close. I thought maybe it would be close. But it wasn't. And, you know, he got swept up in the political movement. I think Trump understood that there was just a wave of movement conservatives behind Paxton. I don't think he particularly had any distaste for Corbyn. I think if anything, it's kind of John Thune who put him in that position. But you know, when there is a movement, the old goes out and the new comes in, and we shall see what happens in November. I struggle with the idea that how do you say his last name? Tallarico.
19: Tallarico. Yeah, the weird guy, yeah. As President Trump calls him, the weird guy.
24: Yeah, there's something off there. I haven't put my finger on it. I'm going to go down to Texas and figure out what it is. I did not cover this primary.
19: Yeah, so, I will tell you right now, public polling shows Tallarico is ahead by 6 points, but that's only because the Republicans have been slugging each other nonstop on the air for 3 months. That will go away. John Cornyn, I'm sure, will do. He's a party man, like I'm a party man. He will get behind Attorney General Paxton. Yes. But it's going to be a lot closer than it would have been had John Cornyn been the nominee.
24: Absolutely. It is going to be. It's probably going to mimic what happened with Ted Cruz and, what's his name? Beto. Roberto, whatever.
19: Beto.
24: Yeah, the guy with the rollerblades or skateboard. Yeah.
19: But he's not a furry. Let's make that clear. He's not a furry. All right, Selena, let's go to the Pennsylvania results. You wrote a column about it. Would you break it down for those of us what it means for the country? Pennsylvania, as Pennsylvania goes, so goes the country now. What happened in Pennsylvania?
24: So that was really, really interesting. I wasn't quite sure. I was sure on the Republican side. I knew that these sort of activists, those far right activists, you know, I use that phrase with discretion. They were hungering to take people down, and they fell flat. The candidates that they tried to take down won by anywhere from 7 to 10 percentage points. They were mostly state senators. They had a lot of gambling money, these far-right activists. I find that a very, very interesting phenomenon in my state. I don't know if it's happening in other states. So the right, the Republicans sort of centered themselves. I don't mean they were, you know, they moderated. They stabilized. Right. The Democrats, whoa, they went far left, in particular with PA3, with the win of Rab for the congressional seat that was held by Dwight Evans.
19: Is that in Philadelphia? Is that the Philadelphia seat? Is he the DSA guy? There's a DSA guy out of Philadelphia who's off the map. He's going to make the squad look conservative.
24: It's really interesting. So I think this is interesting to me because you've got now Pennsylvania bookend by their two congressmen in both cities, Pittsburgh and in Philadelphia, with DSA members or former DSA members with Lee and Rab. And they are going to cause such a headache, not for Republicans, but for Democrats. They feel very empowered. They believe they are in the catbird seat. They're going to make Shapiro's life miserable, and it's just going to be fascinating to watch how they govern after January of next year, but also how they will set the stage for the midterm elections. They are going to demand, and my profession is going to push the Democrats to line up with everything they say. And it's really going to make it tough for the other three Democrats who are trying to unseat Republicans in these midterms in the Lehigh Valley and in Scranton and in Cumberland County. To be able to have to answer for what they're saying when they're running shoulder to shoulder with them in these midterms.
19: Now, the key question to me is, will Governor Shapiro appear with these two radicals? Because he doesn't really need to be a radical. He needs to be a center-left moderate if he wants to run for president. He doesn't need to have the DSA flanking him. What's he going to do?
24: Look, 2 weeks ago, I would have said no way. After, and I think it was on your show, we talked about this. He was with the Working Party's family, or Working Families Party. That's what they're called, Working Families Party, which is an offshoot of the Soros group, which is a far-left activist group who put Larry Krasner in office, Summer Lee in office, and Reb. But he was also at an event with Brooks, who is Bob Brooks, who is running in Lehigh Valley, and he's seen embracing and shaking hands with the Working Families Party leadership. So it seems like he doesn't have a problem embracing them, and it really kind of surprised me to see him take that step left.
19: Now, Selena, last question. This came up yesterday. 4 out of 10 Democrats believe that Butler was staged. 4 out of 10. When you hear that, what do you think? You wrote the book, Butler. You were standing next to the president. You talked to the president a half dozen times or more the next day and the week thereafter. But when you hear people say it was staged, what do you think?
24: I can't say on air what I really think, but I will tell you, I find it vulgar that people allow themselves to be persuaded that way. And by the way, I will tell you, many times when I was talking about the book Butler, the amount of cable news hosts who asked me, did it really happen, was absolutely horrendous. So in many ways, I blame my profession for creating this vacuum, creating this opening to fill in with conspiracy theories. I saw someone die right in front of me. Okay, there was blood everywhere. There's no way that you could turn your head at the exact same moment that he fires that shot and only get nicked in the ear.
19: Yeah, I have to ask you that again and again because it keeps coming up again and again, and I think, you know, a third of the country's nuts. Selena Zito, always good to talk to you. Follow Selena at her website, selenazito.com, or on X at Zito Selena. Thank you, Selena. I'll be right back, America. Stay tuned.
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19: Welcome back, America. Hugh Hewitt. We're about a half hour away from the market close today. The Dow is up almost 0.5%. The S&P and NASDAQ are up a little bit. The 10-year Treasury is up a little bit as well. That's not good news if you're going to buy a home. More on that in a moment. But crude oil is below $90 for the first time that I can remember. It's barely below. It's at $89 and a quarter, But that's a lot lower than $120. And I watched all of the president's cabinet meeting today. And there wasn't a resolution on the table. If anything, the president took a harder line. But I believe that some ships are moving through the Strait of Hormuz. And don't listen to what people say. See what happens. And what happens is we blew up a couple of Iranian fast boats. We blew up one of their air defense systems that were trying to target our plane. And ships are moving through. So the market responds. Now, about that 10-year Treasury at 4.484. That is not the rate you'll get on a 30-year fixed loan when you call AndrewandTodd.com. 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They're the best in the business. Thousands of people who listen to this show over 25 years have used AndrewandTodd.com, and they trust them, and they rely on them, and they're men of great character. Their entire staff is wonderful. All you have to do is call them up and tell them what you want to do. You want to buy a house, and you own a house. What do I do? You don't own a house, and you want to buy your first house, and you've got X thousand dollars put away for a down payment. What can I do? I make this amount of money, or I've got only 990 income. I don't have any W-2 income. What do I do? I need to refi. I'm a senior citizen. I want a reverse mortgage. I'm living in my primary residence, and I want to get money out. I want to get equity out. You call Andrew Del Rey or Todd Avakian. I've known Andrew for 25-plus years. I've known Todd for half as long. They did the mortgage when the Fetching Mrs. Hewitt and I left California and moved to D.C. Not a good market to move into in 2016, but we did, and they got it done. 888-888-1172. They've done Dwayne's Mortgage, done mortgages for people in the company, Salem Forever, and mostly for thousands of you. And not one complaint. All those years, not one complaint. I get a lot of, boy, those guys are fabulous. Those guys are wonderful. Veterans who don't want to put any money down, they do VA loans, of course. First-time home buyers who are confused by the whole process, they'll walk you through it. And especially senior citizens, 62 years and older, living in your primary residence, and you want to get money out of your house, it's gone up a lot. If you've been in the same house in California for 30 years, it's gone up 700%. And you want to get some of that cash out. You know that when you die or when your kids take it over, they might sell it and make a lot of money, but you don't want to sell it. You don't want to pay the capital gains tax, whatever. You don't want to move. You just want to get some money that you can put in the bank and live off the interest on. Well, they'll also get your financial advisor if you don't have one of those to make sure you don't squander the money. But start by calling Andrew and Todd at 888-888-1172. Now I want to talk to you about AngelTree, because you all are doing great. I would love to raise another 15 or 20 grand, send another 100 to 200 kids to camp. Cost $200 a kid to go to camp. And we are very thankful for the audience that we have. You step up every year, every single year. I talked to you about a young lady or a young man. You know, they're usually between 8 and 15, and they never get to go to camp unless AngelTree sends them to a prison fellowship camp. And they're with counselors who know their particular struggle. They're with kids like them, whose mom or whose dad are in jail, maybe sometimes both parents. They get to go rafting. They get to go horseback riding. They get to jump out the diving board into the blob and jump in. You know, it always makes me wonder what the insurance cost is for these camps. They have great counselors. They make lanyards. They have camp food. They have square gun fights, shaving cream fights, camp cabin raids, whatever. It's the same thing at every camp in America. But the kids who get to go need your help. So please, if you can, go to HughHewitt.com. Go to the top. You'll find the banner there. $200 is a full scholarship. Listen to Angie talk about how these kids look when they arrive at camp.
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10: 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As Allied forces prepared to land, two massive storms converge over Normandy. 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And without a doubt, it must be seen on the big screen. 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
19: Welcome back, America. I'm Hugh Hewitt. Pleased to welcome now the leader of the United States Senate, Majority Leader John Thune of South Dakota. Leader Thune, welcome. I began the show by saying I'm sad that my radio friend and great senator from Texas, John Cornyn, lost last night. But, of course, I got to get behind Ken Paxton now and get him elected. What's your reaction to last night in Texas?
20: Well, that's right, Hugh. You know, I obviously, like you, John Cornyn, I believe, has been a great partner for us in the Senate and done a great job for Texas and for our country. But, you know, the voters, Republican voters in Texas, spoke last night. Ken Paxton is our nominee heading into November, and we've got to pivot and go all in to make sure that we keep Texas red, that he wins, and that we keep a far less liberal out of the United States Senate. Obviously, that seat is going to be very key to our majority, which will determine the future of this country.
19: Now, Texas is a big place that costs a lot of money, and that was a bruising battle. Some public polls have the fellow President Trump calls weird, Mr. Tallarico, ahead right now. Is that just the result of a bruising primary?
20: Yeah, I think so. And obviously, sometimes it's some of these polls early on in election before the candidates are clearly defined might reflect factors other than what I think the qualifications the candidates bring to the table. But I think when people understand who James Tallarico is, how far left he is on the spectrum on pretty much every issue, it's going to be a clear choice. And in elections, frankly, as you know, Hugh, they're about differences. And this is going to be a choice for the people of Texas. And I think when they have a clear understanding of the differences between the two candidates and what they stand for, it's going to be an easy call for the people of Texas. So it's time to get in that general election footing and do the hard work that's necessary to make sure that Paxton wins and we keep Texas red.
19: Have you had a chance to talk to Attorney General Paxton yet, or has Tim Scott or both of you?
20: I have spoken with him, spoke with John Cornyn as well, and yes, obviously we're making the pivot, and he's all in, ready to go for the fall election, and not taking any time off, already on the phone raising money, and all the things you're going to have to do to be successful. But we've got to do everything we can, Hugh, you know, as a party to make sure that that we win this race, because the, you know, losing is not an option when it comes to the state of Texas and what it means for our majority in the Senate.
19: You know, I have a column coming out. I filed it already. We have 7 seats up: Maine, New Hampshire, North Carolina, Georgia, Michigan, Minnesota, and Texas. They can go either way. And you've got a 3-vote lead right now, so they got to win 4 to take control. But that's not really ideal. You'd like to win all 7, right?

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2: Voters will agree with that.
3: Well, we have a saying in my office that if you don't get national security right, the rest is conversation. You've got to be able to defend the country and American interests. And so it's important that we get this right. We get the strait opened up. And once that happens, I think you'll start to see some moderation in these energy prices. But clearly the economic issues tend to be the issues that the American people vote on. Pocketbook issues always tend to win the day. And so we've got to keep our eye on that ball at the same time that we win and make sure that in Iran, at least, we don't leave them on the field with a capability that they could use to threaten not only that region, but the rest of the world, including the United States. So it's a big priority, and I know the president's clearly focused on it. We need to ensure that we succeed there, and then also at the same time prove that we can do two things at one time and focus clearly on the economic issues that I think are going to be front and center for a lot of the American people when they vote.
2: Let me close by talking about Texas. I think it's going to help Attorney General Paxton that Governor Abbott's up again because he's such a great vote-getter. Does it work that way on a federal state? It does work that way down ticket for the governor, but does it cross over when you got a really strong governor to the Senate candidate as well?
3: Absolutely. I mean, I think anytime your ticket is strong, that it has that derivative effect on a lot of those other races. So if people are turning out, Governor Abbott has a great organization, a great turnout operation, that benefits all of the Republican candidates on the ticket. So, you can't take that for granted or assume that you're going to win because somebody else runs a great race. You have to run your own race and do everything you need to do to win. But when you've got a strong Republican ticket, Hugh, everybody benefits. And so we're going to make sure that we're doing that in every race down in Texas, we're doing what we need to do to win.
2: Majority Leader Thune, thank you for calling in on short notice. I appreciate the update. Glad to hear about the pivot, and I am very glad to hear everyone's on the same page, and I appreciate you taking the time.
3: Good to be with you, as always. Thank you. See ya.
2: Thank you, Leader. Leader John Thune, look, this is Politics 101. Both I and probably every member of the Senate, or most of the Senate, John Thune won the majority ship over John Cornyn. John Cornyn got 24 votes or 23 votes. And John Thune got 30 votes or 28 votes or something. It was very close. So John Cornyn has a lot of friends, but they're professional. Professionals get up, rub a little dirt on it, and get back in the game. And John Cornyn will be out there campaigning for Paxton, and certainly Leader Thune will be. And Tim Scott, I don't know if he's talked to him or not, but I'll talk to Leader Scott, Senator Scott. He runs the National Republican Senatorial Committee. Big fundraising engine, and everybody in Texas, swallow hard if you're a Cornyn voter, and if you're a Paxton voter, congratulations, you were right, you won. Now go hold the seat, all of you. I'll be right back, America. Stay tuned to the Hugh Hewitt Show.
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7: Welcome back, America. I'm Hugh Hewitt. I will talk to you at length about the cabinet meeting President Trump held in hour three. I want to grab two more cuts from it, though. This is President Trump bottom lining it. Cut number two.
8: But again, people don't want to write about it with Iran. Iran is very much... intent. They want very much to make a deal. So far, they haven't gotten there. We're not satisfied with it, but now we will be. We will be either that or we'll have to just finish the job. But their Navy is gone, as I've said 1,000 times. Their Navy is gone. Their Air Force is gone. Everything's gone, and they're negotiating on fumes. But we'll see what happens. Maybe we have to go back and finish it. Maybe we don't. Right now, I mean, you can speak to Steve Witkoff, Jared, they're doing a good job, but right now I think it looks like they want to just make a deal. They want to, I don't think they have a choice. They're just going back to the internet because they're getting clobbered. Their economy is in free fall. They have 250% inflation. Their money has no value. Their whole economic system is broken down. They thought they were going to outweigh me, you know. We'll outweigh him. He's got the midterms. I don't care about the midterms. Look what happened last night. That was the prelude to the midterms. People understand that. They know that, very simple, Iran cannot have a nuclear weapon. I'm doing that for the world. I'm not doing it just for us. And we've had great support from other nations, by the way. We don't need it at all, but we've had great support from other nations. The problem is you always... get the support when you don't need it. When you need it, you don't get the support. With Operation Epic Fury, our warriors are ensuring that the world's number one state sponsor of terror never obtains a nuclear weapon, and they won't.
7: Secretary Rubio doubled down on that. Cut number four.
9: First of all, the bottom line is Iran's never going to have a nuclear weapon. And if recent events have done anything, it's just remind us once again that they are the world's leading sponsor of terrorism. And they can never have a nuclear weapon. Now, the president's preference, President, your preference is told us repeatedly, is always to negotiate these things and to figure out if you can have agreements. Diplomacy is always the first option. And we continue to work on that through your envoys, Mr. Woodcock and Kushner and others, the vice president, who have been very involved. And if there's an agreement to be made, we want that to be made. I think there's been some progress and some interest. And we'll see over the next few hours and days whether progress could be made. I just want to remind everybody, Mr. President, you know this well, you have other options available to you if that doesn't work. But the bottom line is that we prefer the negotiated diplomatic route, and we're going to give it every chance to succeed. You know, you're giving it every chance to succeed, Mr. President. But here's the bottom line, because I keep getting asked, what is this all about? It's very simple. Iran and these people in charge of Iran can never have a nuclear weapon, and they will never have a nuclear weapon, and they most certainly will not have one as long as you're president of the United States. On that point, it's very clear.
7: I think that's the perfect way. I'll talk about it coming up this hour with Danny Pletka. Also, Senator Susan Collins will be joining us, chairwoman of the Committee on Appropriations, talking about the defense budget request that President Trump had put in for $1.5 trillion, and the Badger Reconciliation Project. Senator Collins coming up. Don't go anywhere. We got a lot ahead in hour number two of the Hugh Hewitt Show.
0: Portions of the Hugh Hewitt Show are brought to you in part by Prison Fellowship. 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
11: News this hour from Town Hall. I'm Jason Walker. Trump administration preparing a quarantine facility in Kenya to keep Americans who've been exposed to Ebola amid the escalating outbreak in the Republic of Congo. Now, Dr. Craig Spencer is a doctor at Brown University. He survived Ebola 10 years ago. He says it's unrealistic to believe you can keep the disease out of the U.S.
12: Putting up this external fence or wall and hoping that everything behind it is going to hold and be okay is a silly approach. But I think the bigger issue is that not bringing or not even being willing to consider bringing Americans infected with Ebola back to the United States, or not even being willing to consider Americans who may have been exposed to Ebola back to the United States, is a moral abdication of what this country owes its own.
11: Rescue teams still searching for 9 people presumed dead in that Washington State paper mill where a chemical tank ruptured. Washington Governor Bob Ferguson says the impact from the tragedy will affect the area for years to come.
13: We're bracing ourselves for this being the deadliest industrial tragedy in modern Washington State history. When you have a tragedy of that scale, the impacts on individuals, on families, and on communities is profound.
11: Well, a new study finds the United States will have 3 years, at least 3, to replenish stockpiles of weapons used in the war. But War Secretary Pete Hegseth says they'll get it done.
14: $50 billion in private investments. Because of the meetings you've held, defense manufacturers are investing in new plants and new manufacturing, new production lines, so that we're getting weapons faster than ever.
11: And more on these stories at townhall.com.
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11: Kelly Loeffler, the administrator of the Small Business Administration, tells Hugh Hewitt on the Salem Radio Network it is a priority for the administration to help veterans get loans to start a business.
16: About 10% of our loans go to veterans, and I am the product of a veteran. My dad, the year I was born, along with our farm, started a small trucking company based on what he learned in the military. So I know firsthand what it means to be able to get that veteran support, financing, access to capital, job training, skills training, all that. It's generational. It's so vital.
11: Fair housing groups filing suit over a rule change by the Trump administration that they allege reverses decades of lending protections and opens the door to discrimination against blacks, Latinos, as well as several other minorities. Breaking news and analysis, townhall.com. Donna Warder reports it pays to be a big-time CEO.
17: Company boards are rewarding their top executives for bigger profits and higher stock prices. The typical CEO compensation package rose 6% in 2025 to $17.7 million. The median pay for employees at those companies in the S&P earned $89,744, a 4.7% increase year over year. The CEO with the biggest compensation package? Tesla's Elon Musk, with a package valued at $132.3 billion, all in the form of stock awards. I'm Donna Warder.
11: A former CIA official atop secret level clearance is now accused of stealing hundreds of gold bars worth more than $40 million. That theft against Uncle Sam. More on these stories at townhall.com.
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7: America, welcome to hour two of today's Hugh Hewitt Show, which I begin with Danny Pletka. Danielle Pletka is senior fellow at the American Enterprise Institute. She is, of course, a maven on all things national security and defense, co-host of What the Hell is Going On with my friend Mark Thiessen over at the Washington Post, a great podcast. Danny, welcome back. Did you have a chance to watch the president's press conference today?
16: Nope, I didn't. I just got back and I did not see it.
7: Let me summarize. He said repeatedly, as he has for many months now, Iran can't have a nuclear weapon. But what I liked is he said, I want a great deal, not a good deal. If we don't get a great deal, there's not going to be any deal at all. And a great deal starts with the immediate and complete opening of the Strait of Hormuz. And he added, if it doesn't get done, my friend on my left here is going to have to fix it, pointing at Secretary of War Hegseth. What do you make of that messaging?
16: You know, I'm not too impressed by it, actually, because the Strait of Hormuz is a term that has been set by Iran. And one of the things that has really disappointed me about the president and how he has handled Iran is that he started this with his own priorities, and slowly but surely we have substituted Iranian priorities. In other words, we started talking about Iran's treatment of its own people, Iran's nuclear weapons program, Iran's missile program, Iran's support for terrorism. And now, what are we talking about? We're talking about the Strait of Hormuz. And not only that, Hugh, we're talking about the Strait of Hormuz in a temporary way. In other words, not we control it and you get to ask us permission. You control it, and at a time of your choosing, you can close it again.
7: Okay, then I've done a bad job of describing it, because what he said repeatedly was no nuclear weapon, no nuclear weapon. He did not talk about the people of Iran. He did not. And so we're in agreement on that. He didn't talk about missiles or support for proxies, although he has with me before. But he said repeatedly, no nuclear weapon. But the key I took away from that is exactly, I think what you're saying, is the world owns the Strait of Hormuz. It's not up to them to decide who goes through it. I don't think we're claiming the right to decide who goes. It's an international waterway, right? The law of the sea going back to Grotius is that international waterways are open to all comers who are not pirates. Isn't that correct?
16: Yeah, 100% correct. And the Iranians have no standing either under what some people like to call international law. They have no standing under what we understand as the history of this. And, you know, the problem for us is very straightforward. The Iranians think that whenever they want, when they want to change the conversation, they're going to be able to close the strait. They've been very afraid to do that historically, Hugh. You know that, and I think you've brought up some of these issues yourself with not only other guests, but with the president. The problem for us now is I think the Iranians think that this isn't actually the nuclear option they once thought it was. This is actually just a piece of leverage that they have, and we need to change the terms of that conversation with them again and make clear to them they are the losers here, not us, them.
7: Well, this week we did kind of send that message. Not kind of. We sent that message. They sent a couple of boats out, and they're gone, and the people who were on them are dead. And then they locked onto one of our airplanes, and we destroyed what we used to call a SAM site. I don't know if it's a SAM. It could have been a man pad. I don't know what it was, but we destroyed whatever they were aiming at our aircraft. I like the fact that either they get with the program, which is freedom of navigation, or I'm going to turn to the Secretary of War, Pete Hegseth, and say, you fix this. Doesn't that intimate to you return to combat operations, which is where I think we're headed anyway?
16: Well, you know, from your mouth to the president's ears, I hope that's where we're headed, because he needs to finish the job. I think the Iranians have decided that the president is very, very reluctant to return to military operations. I think the Iranians have decided that they can do anything they want to violate the ceasefire, that we will strike them back, and that we will then go on to pretend that this ceasefire still holds. They have attacked our allies. They've attacked the United Arab Emirates. They've attacked other countries in the Gulf. They've attacked us. And yet we persist in saying that this ceasefire holds. For me, there's not just the battle that's going on in the closed doors with Steve Witkoff, Jared Kushner, and the Iranian negotiators. There's also the battle for public opinion. And there, I think the president really does need to establish his dominance, because otherwise we are going to come out of this having to go back again and again and again. And we just don't have the money to do that.
7: No, I agree with that. In fact, I would like the Iranian people to be free and have them back as our ally again. Danny, I'm going to switch to you. Senator Collins is coming up, I think, in the next segment. And they've got a request for $1.5 trillion on their desk from the White House. What do you make of the request? What do you think she and her committee ought to do with it, because she's chair of appropriations?
16: Hugh, you know this better than I do. For the last few decades, we have been disinvesting in defense. We have been coasting on
18: frankly, investments that were made during the Reagan administration. It's not just that we don't have enough of what we need to fight the kind of conflicts that we see in the future, whether it's with the People's Republic of China, whether it's with the Irans, whether it's with Russia. It is that we don't have the necessary defense industrial base. We need to start thinking seriously in terms of rebuilding. And this kind of money, which in the scope of what the United States spends every year is very small, is the kind of investment that Donald Trump could leave as a legacy, could really pay off for him in the way that the investments of the Reagan years actually changed our future.
7: Now, one of the objections that has come up from the committee, and this is from Subcommittee Chair Mitch McConnell, is he wants the money in the regular budget. He doesn't want it in a reconciliation budget because that way it doesn't get built into the baseline budget. I am of the opinion, get while you can while you have a majority and bank it. What do you think, Danny Plotka?
18: So one of the reasons that I love and respect Mitch McConnell is because he is a regular order kind of a guy. He is a creature of that body, of the Senate, and of its rules, and he understands that what it takes to sustain ideas, to sustain budgets, to sustain growth, is actually to do things under regular order. So on the one hand, I'm with you, which is, you know, get while the getting's good, because we may not have other chances of this once we have a midterm election. On the other hand, Mitch McConnell looks at this and says, you know, if this is going to be a one-off, we're making a huge mistake. So, you know, on balance, Hugh Hewitt, my vote goes with you. But for posterity, I do think Mitch McConnell is right.
7: Well, I would like the $1.5 trillion as the base budget, but if we can't get it, I'll take it. Let me close with this. I heard an astonishing thing this week. I've not been to Ukraine, but I heard that they are going to produce 2 million drones this year. Ukraine, 2 million drones. That's from a standing start, not just a standing start, but from an invasion. Why can't we do something like that? If they can, under fire, come up with 2 million drones a year, why can't we?
18: Well, I mean, that's the right question to ask, and that's the defense industrial base problem I was talking about. But I'll say this, you know, the sword of Damocles, when it hangs above you, or, you know, or to use a different cliche, you know, a hanging concentrates the minds. The Ukrainians have reached in and become extraordinarily innovative, extraordinarily productive, much as we did during World War II. The problem for us is we still believe that we can do that. We still believe that in, you know, bad times come, we can flip a switch and we can restart those cold lines. We can build those planes. We can build those missiles. And the answer, sadly, is that's not true. That's why we need to spend now.
7: You know, I do think you've just nailed it. We have a false memory of a productivity that you and I never saw. We just read about. You know, Arthur Herman's book, and many other people have read about it. Oh, all of Detroit began turning out a bomber an hour, and we were doing a Liberty ship a day. We can't do that now. We have to really start now. In fact, I've heard from defense people, the hardest thing is to get the money that is actually appropriated and sent to the Pentagon out the door of the Pentagon. Do you think we're making progress there? We got 1 minute, Danny Plotka.
18: I think we are making progress. I think we're making changes. But the bottom line is, you know, somebody once said to me in fact, it was my colleague, Mackenzie Eaglin, who said, you know, the Secretary of Defense only really has discretion over about 10% of his budget. I think it's probably even less than that. And what we need to do is we need to change the systems. We need to change acquisition. We need to change how we buy things, how we incentivize things, because we don't build planes and ships and missiles like we used to in World War II. We need to get into the 21st century.
7: Danny Plotka, thank you. Follow Danny on X at D Plotka and like and subscribe to What the Hell is Going On with Danny and Mark Thiessen. I'll be right back. I hope Senator Collins is here when we get back. Stay tuned for the Hugh Hewitt Show.

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9: Welcome back, America. I'm Hugh Hewitt. So pleased to welcome back to the program United States Senator Susan Collins from the great state of Maine. Senator, welcome back. I'm going to begin by congratulating you. A week ago in the Wall Street Journal, I saw the headline. I had to read it twice because I couldn't quite believe it. Susan Collins hits 10,000 votes in a row. The Maine Republican has never missed a roll call in her Senate career. That's remarkable. Did you intend that when you started your career?
10: Well, in many ways, I was inspired by former Senator Margaret J. Smith, who went 13 years without missing a vote. And at first, when I started out, there were a lot of senior members who said, miss a vote, miss a vote. But as you know, I grew up in northern Maine, and with that Maine work ethic, I picked potatoes at age 10. I've always worked, and I wanted to make sure that Maine was always represented on the Senate floor. So we've had a little delay in getting to the 10,000 mark because we adjourned a bit earlier than we expected last week, but I'll hit it next week or the week after. And it is the record that I've never missed a single vote and have that many.
9: That is remarkable, and congratulations to you. I just want to tip my hat. I don't work that hard. I hope they never expect that at the Salem News Channel, because that's really hard. Senator, I want to talk about appropriations, and I don't want people to fall asleep. This is so important. You are chair of the Appropriations Committee. That's the most powerful committee in the Senate. You've had to work decades to get there. You've got the gavel now. President Trump has asked for $1.5 trillion in defense spending for the Pentagon. Is that even doable?
10: Well, the president is certainly correct that defense has been underfunded in the Biden administration year after year after year. And you've only to look at our Navy and compare it to the Chinese fleet to see the huge difference, where we have under 300 ships and China's approaching 400 now. It did not used to be that way, and that is a major problem. I don't think we can get a 28% increase that the president's budget would propose in the defense appropriations bill, but I am going to push for a substantial, meaningful increase. We face so many global threats, and we cannot afford to have a defense that is underfunded for our national security, whether it's the size of our Navy or lack of munitions or the need to adapt to have more drones, which we've learned from looking at both Israel and Ukraine's experiences.
9: Senator, I thought of Bath Iron Works and the Kennebec River last week when the United States ran three destroyers through the Straits of Hormuz. They took incoming fire. They returned it. They were not injured. I don't know if one, two, or three were made in Bath, but will the budget continue to fund destroyers in Bath? And I also think they're made in Mississippi as well, but both places. We need those destroyers.
10: We absolutely do. They are the workhorse of the fleet. They accompany Air Force. They accompany the aircraft that carry the planes, and we need them in all sorts of situations. I was very proud that a Bath-built destroyer had a 100% record in shooting down the Houthi missiles that were aimed at commercial vessels as well as our military vessels. And it is important to note that there are only two surface combatant shipyards, as you mentioned, Mississippi and Maine. And I am disappointed that the president's budget only proposes to have one destroyer built. That doesn't make any sense, because you disrupt the industrial base if you don't keep a steady flow of work going through the both shipyards. And we know that the need is there. I had the chief of naval operations come to Maine recently and come to Bath Iron Works. Bath is making tremendous progress in speeding up its production. It has a great retention rate now for its workforce, and we need those ships. So I'm going to be working with my colleagues on both sides of the aisle to try to do what we normally do, which is always to have at least two destroyers in the budget. Some years we've had three. So that's something that does need to be changed.
9: Now, Senator Collins, I also want to ask you about, from your job as chair of the Appropriations Committee, when I was in the government 1,000 years ago, appropriations writers used to show up to tell us in the agencies what to do and what not to do. Is that something you can do for the lobstermen and the fishing industry up here, make sure that the craziest of the regulatory burdens are removed, as happened with Loper Bright?
10: Absolutely. Absolutely. And in fact, a few years ago, I worked to include in the appropriations bill that was passed at the end of the year, language that specifically invalidated and delayed some Biden administration regulations that posed an existential threat to our lobster industry, despite the fact that our lobster men and women are excellent stewards of the resource. So you can't find any better stewards of the resource. But these misguided regulations were ultimately also struck down by the courts at the appellate level. And that ban goes away in 2028, and I will be working with my colleagues to make sure that it is extended. Everyone's for reasonable regulation, but this was not scientifically based and would have literally shut down much of the lobster industry, which, as you know, is iconic in Maine. And again, I would emphasize what good stewards of the resource our lobster men and women are.
9: Last question, Senator. I have pointed out to many people that only one state has two senators on the Intel Committee, you and Senator King, because that's a committee where you have to have high trust of all your colleagues, and it's not one to which you are appointed via seniority. You have to be selected by your colleagues and the leader to be put on there. So you're busy as chair of appropriations. You're on the Intel Committee. When someone comes to you with a little project like Eagle Island, they need to save Admiral Perry's house. What, do you have time for that when you're running these two major committees or being on both of them?
10: Absolutely. And my first obligation is to make sure that the people of Maine are well represented. And whenever they come to us with problems, with projects, we take care of them to the extent that we possibly can. And the best evidence of that is in the past 5 years, I've been able to secure $1.5 billion for 674 projects all over the state of Maine, from St. Agathe in the north to Sanford in the south. And I'm really proud of that record. We also do great constituent work.
9: 10,000 roll call votes will do something for a state. Chairwoman Collins, thank you so much. She is the chair of the Appropriations Committee in the United States Senate representing Maine. Thank you, Senator Collins. I'll be right back, America. Stay tuned.
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9: Welcome back, America. I'm Hugh Hewitt, joined by Sarah C. Bedford of the Washington Examiner. Sarah, we were scheduled earlier today when Majority Leader Thune called in, and so I always talk to the leader when I can. Are you surprised by how quickly the GOP is swinging behind Ken Paxton?
13: I'm not sure they really ever had a choice. I mean, this is a very winnable seat for Republicans. In fact, even though Senator Cornyn, the incumbent, is not going to be running in that seat, I think Republicans have a really good chance of holding on to it. They didn't really seem to have much of a choice. I mean, it's politics is a rough game, but Thune, I listened to that interview that you just did, seemed to let it roll off his back. He said, you know, it's time to go all in and pivot to Ken Paxton because the voters have spoken, and that's what the party's going to have to do. Even the Republicans who really think he might be a toxic candidate, they're stuck with him now, so they don't have a lot of choice.
9: And it is the way of politics. It's not beanbag, as the old saying goes. And when you lose, you dust yourself off and you get back with the party. Now, I just had Senator Collins on, and you covered the Hill for a long time. She has not missed a vote in 10,000 roll call votes. I guess it's 10,000 next week. They had to recess, so she missed the mark. How unusual is that? I've never heard of that before.
13: That's a crazy statistic. I didn't know that either, but it's a great one to have in her pocket as she faces what could potentially be a more competitive race in Maine. She has a great bipartisan reputation, and that's part of why she's been such a good fit for Maine all of these years. Maine is a really independent state with a lot of independent voters. I mean, the other senator from Maine is technically an independent, has an I after his name. So she's someone who has that great reputation. I didn't know that statistic about her attendance, but it doesn't surprise me at all. Like you mentioned at the end of your interview with her, she's a very busy woman with her chairmanship of the Appropriations Committee and membership on the Intelligence Committee.
9: So about her opponent, Graham Plattner, I think the word toxic needs to have his picture next to it in the dictionary. Another story every day about him, whether it's making mocking a wounded veteran, whether it's throwing shade on American sniper hero whether it's the sexist, racist, bigoted stuff. Do you think he's actually viable, given, and by the way, there's more coming. I've been told quite reliably there's more coming.
13: I absolutely believe that. I mean, it's only May. There's 6 months to go almost in this race, and surely Republicans are keeping their powder dry until we get closer. Graham Plattner is someone who might have looked good on paper, but the more that he's introduced to voters, and he's not someone who came with a high level of name ID in the main race like Susan Collins did, the more that voters learn about him, the more they're going to learn that he actually came from a fairly affluent background, went to prep school, is not necessarily the blue-collar everyman that he claims to me, let alone the fact that he has said all of these highly controversial things. All of that adds up to be someone that's just not that relatable to your average blue-collar Maine voter. And that was his only draw in the first place. It's like, oh, here among the Democrats is someone who could appeal to the everyman voter. That key appeal is being undercut by the things that are coming out about him, and that's part of why it's so damaging.
9: Now, I'm told the New York Times is working on a blockbuster. That's what I'm talking about. I won't talk about what it is, but it's the kind of blockbuster you don't want for anyone in your party or anyone who's your friend or anyone who is a candidate. Have you picked up that at all?
13: I hadn't heard that. I mean, given all of the turf that we've seen so far, it's not totally surprising. But, yeah, it wouldn't take more than one or two more bombshells, I think, to totally rewrite the narrative around him, which was that he was this media darling, this golden boy, the potential future of the Democrats. You don't hear that kind of talk about Graham Plattner these days, and the narrative could completely shift here in the next couple of months.
9: So my question is a journalism question. If the New York Times has the story that I'm told they have, shouldn't they run it stat? Because the election is June 9. Don't Maine – and there are – by the way, there's David Costello, and Janet Mills is still on the ballot. If they've got a blockbuster, don't they owe it to the voters in Maine to run it?
13: Well, presumably they're checking all of their boxes, right, especially when you have opposition research that's personal in nature. Something like this takes a lot of legwork and fact-finding if you're doing it right. And so I don't know what it is the New York Times has. The fact that they haven't released it yet doesn't suggest anything nefarious. But, I mean, if they were to wait to release it until, you know, June 12th, June 13th, then perhaps there should be some questions about the timing.
9: Yeah, that's – I'm afraid that's what's going to happen. And there's early voting, I'm sure, going on right now. And I've always been uneasy when members of our profession – are taking notes anywhere and know about something, and they're, even if they've only got three sources checked and not four, you go with the three or you go with the two. Sarah C. Bedford, always good to talk to you. Follow her on X at Sarah C. Bedford. That's Sarah C. Bedford from the Washington Examiner. I'll be right back, America. Stay tuned.
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6: 16.
7: The strait's going to be open to everybody.
8: And who will control it?
7: It's international waters. Nobody's going to control it. We're going to watch over it. We'll watch over it, but nobody's going to control it. That's part of the negotiation that we have. They would like to control it. Nobody's going to control it. It's international waters, and Oman will behave just like everybody else, and we'll have to blow them up. They understand that. They'll be fine.
9: Welcome back, America. I'm Hugh Hewitt. That was President Trump at the cabinet meeting today. I'm joined by former United States Senator Jim Talent, defense man on the Reagan Institute Board of Leadership. Senator Talent, President was pretty blunt today. It's going to be open, or he'll blow up Oman if they get in the way. And if he has to, he said, I'll turn to the man on my left, pointing at Secretary War Hegseth, to finish the job. I'm happy with that message. Are you?
10: Oh, yeah. And I heard the interview with Danny Pletka, and I understand why Danny is worried, okay, but we are responding to their attempts to close the strait by throttling their economy. And we would have forced the strait open using our naval power, except the Saudis didn't want us to do it because they're afraid that the Iranians might be able to hit their desalinization plants. So we're negotiating, and those negotiations will result in a minimum, if we get a deal, in no nukes, No, you don't control the strait. And no, you don't get any sanctions relief until you perform the obligations that we demand you perform. As I've said on the show before you, I mean, Donald Trump is not the kind of guy to split the pot when he's holding four aces. So right. I'm comfortable with where we're at at this point. And I'm waiting, like everybody is, to see whether we get a deal or whether we take some other steps.
9: Let me play for you as well. Cut number 9 from today's cabinet meeting. It's a short one.
6: Is the U.S. considering easing sanctions on Iran to allow Iran to sell its crude to market?
7: No, we're not talking about any easing of sanctions or giving money. No sanctions, no money, no nothing. We have control of money that they claim is theirs. We'll keep control of that money. When they behave properly and when they do what's right, we'll let them have their money. But right now, we're not doing that. And it's one thing is not contingent on the other.
9: Again, Jim Talent, music to my ears. What do you think?
10: Right. In total contrast to past deals with Iran, including in the Obama administration, where we gave them enormous amounts of sanctions relief in return for what they promised to do in the future, and then, of course, didn't do. And no, that's not going to be the order this time around. It sounds like we will free up some of their assets that are frozen, but we're going to get performance first on the issues that are most important to us, beginning with the nukes, but also including the strait.
9: I like the no dust, no dollars formulation. That cuts right through to it. No dust, meaning we got to get in there and dig it up, or somebody that we trust has got to get in there and dig it up. It can be the IAEA, I suppose. I don't see Iran agreeing to this, do you?
10: No. I mean, well, if I had to guess, I'd say no, you. And in that event, the question is, what are we going to do? Now, I believe it's likely we will hit something more

0: Well, we need interceptors because they still have some capabilities. Now, it depends on what you're talking about. If you're talking about drones, we have other means of taking them out. And, yeah, I mean, the missile defense is multi-layered. But I don't believe you that interceptors or magazine depth is a problem in this conflict. I think the issue is we're having to use a lot of our stockpile. We don't have a big enough stockpile. And if the balloon goes up someplace else, we may be in trouble, which is why we need the defense budget. And we need to continue with these plans so that we can actually take the money and produce what the armed forces need.
1: Okay, last question for you, Jim Talent. Susan Collins was just on. I know you served with her. And she said there's only one destroyer in the budget and that she's going to work with her colleagues to change that. How much power does the chair of the appropriations have over that line, that kind of line item? I would guess it would be great.
0: I'll answer that question by saying this. I am certain, with Susan Collins running the Appropriations Committee, of two things. Number one, we will get all the money for defense that you can possibly get through the Senate, which probably, as she said, won't be the 30% the president's asked for, but which is going to be a big whopping increase. And number two is that there will be more than one destroyer in this budget. You can take that to the bank. If Las Vegas has a line on it, bet the over, okay, because she's going to put those destroyers in the budget. They're not going to be a defense bill if there aren't at least two destroyers.
1: That's what I guess. I think, is there any rational way that other than ultra-leftist votes for Graham Plattner over Susan Collins, who's the chair of the Appropriations Committee?
0: She's going to win. And when the people of Texas find out who James Tallarico really is, and they're going to find out who James Tallarico really is, I think Ken Paxton is going to win in Texas as well. I mean, look, you can never take anything for granted. I mean, Susan is an excellent politician for Maine, and by the way, an excellent senator. I'll tell you, I love to sit next to Susan at the SASC hearings because I love trying to break her up. But it put me to shame because she would come in with these binders and this background material, and Susan would have read everything in those things. She is just an outstanding senator, and Maine knows that, and they're going to send her back to the Senate.
1: 10,000 roll call votes. That's a Wall Street Journal headline.
0: That's unbelievable.
1: Did you get close to 10,000 in a row?
0: No. Well, if you added up my entire career, the state legislature, the House, and the Senate. Oh, I never got that many in a row. No. I mean,
1: okay,
0: I wasn't even
1: what,
0: proud. I mean,
1: that put Joe DiMaggio to shame. Jim Talent, follow him on X at Jim Talent. Thank you, Senator. Always good to talk to you. Stay tuned, America. I'll be right back.
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2: Welcome back, America. I'm Hugh Hewitt. Coming up, Mary Catherine Hamm is going to join me, as well as Representative Brendan Gill. Congressman Gill has made quite an impression on me for a young man. Tom Weiler, who is running for Senate in Minnesota. But lots coming ahead. Tomorrow I will not be here. I'll be flying from East Coast to West Coast tomorrow. Mark Davis, the one and only Mark Davis, will be in for me. And I'm sure he will tell you about Angel Tree. Angel Tree, of course, is the Ministry of Prison Fellowship that needs to finish up now, making their list and checking twice about kids who can go to camp this summer. So if you can please reach into your wallet for 20 or 100 or 200, a scholarship for a kid is $200. They get to go to camp for a week for $200, which is probably the best deal in America for camp. Whether they're going to go rafting, whether they're going to be on horseback, whether they're just going to be having fun around the campfire, singing songs, having shaving cream fights, doing cabin raids, all the kind of stuff kids do at camp. Kids who have mom or dad in jail or prison, they deserve that chance as well. They arrive a little bit nervous if they're first-timers. Give a listen to Angela from Angel Tree Camp.
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2: They don't want to leave because they are having a wonderful, wonderful week. 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Or go to HughHewitt.com and go to the top. Generalissimo, thank you for getting John Thune typed and posted. Will you be, Mark Davis is in tomorrow. Are you going to be doing the after show of Dwayne's World tomorrow as well?
5: We will be doing the Dwayne's World with Lilacs.
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8: News this hour from Town Hall. I'm Jason Walker. Now the debate over immigration enforcement continuing in the nation's capital.
9: Former acting ICE director Jonathan Fahey is speaking on conditions inside ICE detention facilities amid ongoing debate over immigration enforcement and border security.
10: These ICE facilities are generally, and I can't speak for what's going on there at this moment, but they're generally safer, more sanitary. These people are getting three meals a day, access to medical care, access to attorneys. They are treated very well, probably better than state facilities, probably better than federal prisons. So they are probably in much better conditions than other places.
9: Willie Nelson, Washington.
8: Vice President J.D. Vance at Wednesday's cabinet meeting in the White House discussing the fraud task force.
11: The fact that we have dedicated presidential leadership is really what's made this possible, because it does require we've got great people around the table, but sometimes these agencies don't know how to work together at the lower level, and that's one of the things we've had to turn on and force with the fraud task force.
8: And one key area the feds are investigating, and that is food stamp programs all around the nation.
11: We send hundreds of billions of dollars to the states to administer the food stamp program. The federal government has no insight into whether those food stamps are going to people who are legally entitled or whether those people actually even exist. And so we're working on a number of mechanisms to actually force the states to verify that the people who receive these benefits are actually entitled to them.
8: The Trump administration has placed additional sanctions on Iran, part of an economic pressure campaign targeting the Iranian agency that's trying to control shipping through the Strait of Hormuz. The move is the latest U.S. effort to use economic leverage on top of military action to push Iran's leadership into an agreement to end the war. More on these stories, townhall.com.
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8: Bipartisan bill aims to speed up new regulations to stave off potential chaos in college sports.
13: Now that a lawsuit settlement allows players to be paid, there's almost as much scrambling in the transfer portal as there is on the gridiron. And apparently it's going to take an act of Congress to keep off-the-field movements from overshadowing the game. Senators Ted Cruz and Maria Cantwell have crafted a bill, the Protect College Sports Act, that would regulate payments to players and limit them to just one free transfer over their careers. It would also create a so-called Lane Kiffin rule that would prohibit college coaches from leaving their teams before the season ends. Bob Agner reporting.
8: Kansas City Chiefs tight end Travis Kelce, three-time Super Bowl champ, four-time All-Pro. Now he can add something else to his resume. He is an investor in Major League Baseball's Cleveland Guardians. Kelce is a native of Cleveland. Breaking news and analysis, townhall.com. The Minnesota Make That Minneapolis police chief has stepped down. Donna Border explains.
14: Minneapolis Police Chief Brian O'Hara has resigned. O'Hara was hired in 2022 to oversee reforms following the police killing of George Floyd. Mayor Jacob Frey says O'Hara was facing disciplinary action for interfering with an investigation into his allegedly having intimate relationships with city employees. O'Hara is accused of deleting a contact card from his city-issued cell phone, and the mayor had told O'Hara that he would be fired. He chose to resign instead. The city has 17 open complaints against O'Hara, separate from the investigation that resulted in his disciplinary action. I'm Donna Water.
8: Cruz resuming the search for nine people presumed dead in that Washington State paper mill where a chemical tank ruptured. More on these stories, townhall.com.
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2: Morning glory and evening grace, America. Welcome to Hour 3 of today's program. Coming up, Representative Brendan Gill has come across my screen a few times, so I'm trying to figure out where is this guy from in Texas and how did he learn to ask questions that well, and what's he intending to do? He's been named to a new subcommittee on the House Oversight Committee. Tom Weiler is coming up as well. Also, I was on Fox News earlier today talking about the president's cabinet meeting and what I liked and what I didn't like. I did not know, for example, that the reflecting pool is as long as the tallest building in the world is tall. It's actually longer than it's 2,400 feet. I didn't know that, and I've run by it. I've walked by it, I don't know, thousands of times, and it's really amazing, but I also didn't know that Washington, D.C. had 29 fountains. I'm joined now by Mary Catherine Hamm, host of the Getting Hammered podcast. Mary Catherine, I don't know, did you watch the president's press conference today? Were you by chance near a TV?
16: I have not, because it was the last day of school. And as you know, the last day of school is not a day of school. It is a day of school for me, where I go watch my children get a bunch of awards.
2: Well, I'm glad you had a great last day of school. Did you know that the reflecting pool is 2,400 feet long, which is longer than the tallest building in the world is tall? Did you know that?
16: I did not know it was that tall. And no, that's crazy. That's a crazy stat. By the way, I assume you're talking about fountains, and I have been really on this because
17: yes.
16: I have been surprised how emotionally affected I have been by the revelation to me that I've been walking around this town for 20 years, and it could have had all these beautiful fountains working, and it didn't. And now I'm like, what were we missing?
2: You and me both. I've been walking around that town since 1981, and DuPont Circle has never worked. And so I'm very glad. Mm-hmm. President today said 29 out of 29 now. On Fox, Sandra wanted to talk about the Iran war, of course. But I just would love to put those cabinet meetings on the screen in every school in America so that they would learn a little bit. They went, the president, the vice president, the attorney general, the secretary of state, the secretary of war, the secretary of treasury, and the small business administrator. And then, you know, Steve Witkoff chimed in. It was really, Doug Burgum chimed in. What do you think about making those good viewing in school? I think it's civics.
16: I think you learn a ton, because even just going through the cabinet heads and explaining which each one of them does would be things that a lot of students do not know. When it comes to civic education and just how the government works, there is a huge knowledge gap. And I think it would be fun for them to be informed of what just even each of those people's jobs is.
2: I know. Now, let me get to the serious stuff. I listened to the new Getting Hammered this morning, and I'm amazed that you went to Buenos Aires for like 4 days. So that's a long way to go, even though it's the same time zone. I want to know, did you go to the Metropolitan Cathedral?
16: I did not make it to the Metropolitan Cathedral. I saw a bunch of other stuff, but I did not make it there.
2: The reason I bring it up is that's where Pope Francis, when he was the cardinal, was. It's his headquarters. And they've got the equivalent of Mount Vernon and the Tomb of the Unknown Soldier for Argentina inside the cathedral. That's kind of a separation of church and state issue, isn't it?
16: I guess so, but that is, I should have put it on my list, Hugh.
2: Well, you did have a lot of good steak. You did have a lot of good Malbec. I'm glad to hear about that. But what did you make of the poverty? I know we like Millet and we like what he's up to, but were you struck by the poverty along the boulevards?
16: Actually, not a ton. Most of the places that we went felt relatively safe. There are some signs of breakdown, obviously, but I think having seen the country first put the brakes on the hyperinflation, it can get you to a better spot to dealing with poverty because, man, one thing I learned very quickly there is when you go into stores, and this is a hangover from the hyperinflation, a lot of places will code the prices by QR code or like a color code, because back when there was the crazy inflation that has come down massively, they changed prices so often that it didn't make sense to even put them on products. And so that's a real glimpse into how bad things were there. And to see some free market economics be able to improve things to the extent that they have, and to for Malay to have been able to win over mostly in midterms down there, I think has been is encouraging.
2: Now, you and your husband went, and you went with Guy, and I'm sure his husband went too, Guy Benson. I want to know if Guy got on a polo pony or if he called the polo match that you were a part of.
16: He was on the pony, and we played on the same team. So
2: I cannot envision this. Can you put up a Instagram of this? Is there video of Mary Catherine in her jodhpurs and her polo mallet?
16: Well, now we didn't have the full outfit. Let me be clear. We were playing something I call slow-mo polo, which is they're basically like walking as fast as the pony at an elementary school party, and we're trying to hit a ball.
2: I'm reassured by that, actually, because if you've ever read Winston Churchill's My Early Life, he was a polo player. Yeah. You noted that they have like 40 ponies. They don't have like 3 ponies. They got like 40 ponies. And I was laughing because Churchill, they played serious polo in India back in the imperial days. And it's not a sport to be taken lightly. I mean, people fall off. People get killed. It's a real deal sport. Were you a little intrepid?
16: A little bit, but again, this is slow-mo polo, and those ponies were really nice, and I did make contact with the ball several times. I will point that out. Again, in slow motion.
2: I just want the video. I want the video of Guy with his jodhpurs. Okay, let me turn to Colbert. I could not agree with you more. Terry Pluto, my occasional guest as a sports writer, has said, never feel sorry for any athlete who's making $30 million a year, even if they miss the shot. And then he goes on to talk about, I don't feel bad for Colbert. I feel bad for the guy who got the internship this summer and now the show is closed. That's the man or woman I feel bad for. I don't feel bad for Colbert. I feel bad for Paul McCartney. That was a bad career choice to show up on that show, didn't you think?
16: I mean, I guess it was sort of veiled with, like, we're bidding farewell to the Ed Sullivan Theater, but it seemed to me like, really, are we doing command performances for...
2: Oh, you just redeemed it for me. Oh, you just redeemed it. That's a he wasn't making a political statement. He was doing a Beatles thing. Oh, thank goodness.
16: I think it was... They coded it that way, which I think does give him some cover, but it did seem a little weird that Paul McCartney's doing command performances... For Stephen Colbert.
2: I just saw the picture and I said, but you've just redeemed it for me. That's why we have Mary Catherine Hamm on the program, so she can clarify for the boomers what the millennials are actually seeing. That's what she does. Now, Mary Catherine, as a boomer, I want this Iran war to end like the last time they closed the Strait of Hormuz, which was when the boomers were in charge and Reagan just blew them up. What do you want to have happen?
16: Well, first of all, I'm really glad that we are back to striking in some way. I am really wary of any American administration that wants a deal more than the Iranians do, because the Iranians love to negotiate and not honor their deals, as illustrated by the fact that the Strait of Hormuz is not fully open and the ceasefire never happened on that side. So I want to go back to some kind of kinetic action, because I think without the threat of that being credible, which is what Trump has had going for him, unlike a Biden or an Obama, that there's a credible threat. Without that credible threat of action, you're not getting anything out of these people, and you're not getting any closer to taming the Strait of Hormuz problem or to changing the world order or to being able to declare a sort of victory, which, look, they're religious fanatics. They're not going to admit they're giving up, but don't make a deal with them that's bad.
2: I agree. Now, I want to conclude by talking a little bit about the end of school thing that you went through today. End of school is always an emotional time for kids, but it's an even harder time for parents who are looking at a summer that must look like the Sahara Desert. What do you have planned for your four smalls for this summer?
16: Oh my gosh, I have so much planned. My children can't get away from me in the summer. I love to hang out with them, and I try not to get us too booked up, although there's lots of opportunities to do that. And I plan to take all four of them on a road trip at some point this summer. Not sure exactly where we're going, but the littles are big enough to travel and endure that with their mother now, and they shall. So I have adventures planned that include me.
2: Are they pool kids?
16: Yes, we're doing a lot of pool. I did forget the part of childhood of raising kids where it's so nerve-wracking before they can really handle themselves in the pool. So I've got two who need a lot of work, and that's what we're going to spend a lot of June on.
2: That's the excellent choice, because don't go near the pool. I was a lifeguard for so many years. Lots of parents look away, never look away. Nope. The lifeguards are not that good. Mary Catherine Hamm, great to have a great new episode of Getting Hammered. I'll talk about the food choices with Vic when I talk to him next.
16: Okay.
2: Getting Hammered, available wherever podcasts are available. Follow Mary Catherine on X at MKHammer. Thank you, Mary Catherine. I'll be right back, America. Stay tuned.
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10: Welcome back, America. I'm Hugh Hewitt. There's a new face in town in Washington, D.C. Congressman Brandon Gill is often on television because he often is the most coherent member of whatever panel happens to be sitting. Last time I saw him, I said, we got to get this guy on the program. And I looked him up. He's a freshman from Texas. I'm not sure which part of Texas because the numbers don't mean anything to me, Congressman. Where is your district?
11: We're just north of the DFW Metroplex, Flower Mountain, okay. Highland Village, Lewisville area.
10: Can we hold you responsible for the fact I get lost every time I land at DFW and try and get anywhere? It's the worst layout ever of any airport in America. Do you like it?
11: You know, it's funny. I actually like the DFW airport. I think once you're inside of it, it's It ranks up there, at least in the top five in the country.
10: Oh, we agree about that. It's just when you're in a rental car trying to find anything, God help you if you're not from Texas. So, Congressman Gill, you've made an impression on me because you know how to ask questions. I thought for sure you had gone to law school, but you haven't. Where did you learn how to actually cross-examine a witness to productive end?
11: Well, I appreciate that. I think it's two things. One is that, candidly, we just spend a lot of time preparing whenever we have congressional hearings. But second is that I think that a lot of politics really boils down to simple questions. It's really easy to get into the weeds and all of the nuances of all kinds of different political issues and sort of lose sight get too caught up in the trees and lose sight of the forest. And I think that happens oftentimes. But for example, the transgender debate is really just a question of, do you want boys and girls sports? Yes or no? On immigration, do you think taxpayer dollars should be funding, whatever crazy, insane immigration program? Yes or no? On abortion, we just had a hearing on abortion recently. And, the left likes to promote abortion not just as something that is something that's sad but inevitable, but as something that's a positive good. So I thought it made sense to ask an abortion advocate recently, if you think that abortion is such a great thing, why don't you explain what your favorite method of abortion is? Because there's all kinds of different methods. And the goal of all of that is just to get down to the black and white truth of any given political issue. And oftentimes those are answers that the left just simply can't answer or don't want to.
10: So when did you learn that? It's remarkably effective. I wish many of your colleagues would learn that you give a lot of time to your witness to answer. You don't interrupt them unless they're not answering, and you don't give speeches. It's like magnificent. Is anyone else picking up on this?
11: We will see. I've always found that you can go into the hearing room and I can sit there and yell and scream at a witness, and maybe it's cathartic for me, maybe not, but it's far more insightful to just let, especially whenever they're radical leftists on the witness stand, just let them walk themselves off of a cliff, because most of them will. We're at a point also in politics where a lot of leftists said some really crazy things during the period when woke was ascendant, between about 2018 and 2024, where the left, every leftist virtually was talking about, transgenderism for elementary school kids. They were talking about how open borders were a really good thing. They were talking about how, as James Tallarico does, about how our trans community needs abortion. I mean, whatever that means.
10: No.
11: So we're at a point where you can just ask them about the statements that they've made. I mean, I'd love to question Tallarico. Just say, why don't you explain to us, what does that mean that transgender people should have abortions? And then just ask him some follow-up questions when he tries to explain it, because at the end of the day, there's no way that he can. And a lot of these people, again, they don't want to, because they realize whenever you ask them questions, why don't you explain what you meant by trans people need abortions, they realize how insane it sounds to normal people.
10: Now, when he says God is non-binary, and then his big follow-up from a CBS person was, he said, well, people who disagree with that need to read the letter of Paul. I'd actually like to know what he's talking about. I have no idea what he's talking about. He is a weird guy, as the president said. I'm glad you brought him up. I was a John Cornyn fan. He's a friend of mine. He's a friend of the program. I endorsed him. He lost. And now we got to get behind Attorney General Paxton and have him win. The public polling right now has Mr. Tallarico up by 6 points. I can't believe that. Do you believe that?
11: No, I don't. But I will say it's early on. Public opinion polling 6 months before an election really doesn't mean a whole lot, because the reality is a lot of people still don't know who James Tallarico is, because we haven't had a chance to define him, and he hasn't really even had a chance to define himself for this election cycle. And what's amazing is that whenever we start bringing forth all of these crazy statements that he's made, whether it's God is non-binary, or we need a welcome mat on our southern border, or police and prisons are violence, or create a cycle of violence, or there are six sexes. I mean, you can go on and on and on about all these crazy things. we're still just sort of scratching the surface. There is so much that this guy has said and done. I mean, he really is a total weirdo. Somebody who is not a normal person, does not relate to normal people, and does not believe things that normal people believe. And, you know, I think that once we're able to define him, we're actually going to be able to to move those numbers quite a bit.
10: I think you're right. Now, I do want to make sure we get the introduction done on the – you're now the chairman of a new task force, the Oversight Task Force on Defending Constitutional Rights and Exposing Institutional Abuses. I've been teaching constitutional law for 30 years. I'm all for this. What is the – what's the program? What's the focus?
11: Yeah, so the focus is we have a broad mandate for this subcommittee. And I can tell you what we're starting with right now. We've launched two different investigations. One of them is into four different birth tourism companies. So these are companies that are facilitating immigration into the United States for the sole purpose of the immigrant having birth in the United States so that their child can be a U.S. citizen. That is a case of immigration fraud, but I think there are a lot of other issues with that as well. So we've launched an investigation into four different of those companies. One of them, by the way, is called Have My Baby in Miami. That's the literal name of the business. So we're going to be digging into that.
10: Well, at least they're transparent. Yeah, that's transparent.
11: Right, at least it's easy for us to identify these companies just based on the name.
10: Yeah.
11: But secondly, we've also launched an investigation into the home health Ohio Medicaid fraud scandal that was just unearthed a couple weeks ago. And this is something we believe that the federal government is losing about $1 billion a year, perhaps more, in the home health services sector, which is being defrauded at an astounding rate. So we've requested documents and information and other and communications from the Ohio Medicaid agency so that we can get to the bottom of that. We're going to be having hearings on that here very shortly.
10: That pains me because I'm a Buckeye, and I hope you get to the bottom. Before I let you go, what's your website, if you're allowed to say it? I don't know if you're in the Congress or at the local place. Can you tell us your website?
11: Yep, we're at realbrandongill on Twitter, and you can find me on Facebook and Instagram as well.
10: Congressman, good to meet you in person via the web here, and I look forward to your coming back anytime. I'd like someone who can ask questions and get answers. Brandon Gill, thank you. Don't go anywhere, America. I'm

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5: Before.
4: Welcome back, America. I'm Hugh Hewitt. I played for you earlier a lot of what President Trump said at the cabinet meeting today. Immediately after the cabinet meeting, which I watched all of, I was on with Fox News and Sandra Smith to be asked my assessment of a few things. Here's what I had to say. Cut number one.
6: Let's bring in Hugh Hewitt now, Fox News contributor and from the Hugh Hewitt Show. Hugh, welcome to you. What struck you when listening to the president and his cabinet?
4: Very reassuring, Sandra, and good afternoon to you. Very reassuring about the Iran war. It's either going to be won completely by the man on his left, he's pointing Secretary of War Hegseth, or it's going to be done by a great deal. The first step is that the strait has to be immediately and completely opened up. And so there is not going to be any money until we're all the way done. The president reaffirmed that again and again and again. What I like, though, the most, and I listened to the whole thing from the beginning to the end, is I wish they'd turn the screen on in every classroom in America. It's a civics lesson, right? The line of succession, the speaker's not there, and the president pro tem of the Senate's not there. But he went to the vice president, then he went to the Secretary of State Rubio and Secretary of War Hegseth and the Attorney General. Secretary of Treasury Bessent is the head of the Attorney General, I think, in the final line of succession. They all do their stuff, and then you go get Small Business Administrator Loeffler. She talks about Main Street is back. I just like the whole picture, even down to the 29 fountains are almost all working. And, of course, the president's a construction guy. He talked about the reflecting pool. I didn't know it was bigger than the tallest building in the world until the last half hour. Did you, Sandra? I didn't know that.
6: Yeah. You know, it's interesting. There were a lot of questions about economic pressure to get a deal done. Not the economic pressure so much on Iran, the economic pressure here at home. This says overnight AAA reported gas prices on average in the United States today, $4.46. So as we head into the summer driving season, months away from the midterm elections, you're looking at $4.50 a gallon to fill your tank. Treasury Secretary Bessent took a question on that, sitting with the president. Here he is on oil prices. Listen.
5: In terms of prices, I believe the prices are transitory. Oil will be lower than pre-conflict levels when this ends. Natural gas is already down.
6: So I suppose the question is, Hugh, is the, you know, American public's patience going to start to run thin when it comes to these oil prices, which right now, looking after the president and his cabinet met there, $90, they have come way off the highs, but they're at $90, and as I mentioned, gasoline at $4.50. So he didn't rule out a gas tax holiday. He was asked about that as well, the president.
4: Yeah, nobody likes rolling up to the gas station right now and paying, as you said, the national average is 4.5. I'll be in California this weekend, it'll be 6.5 because of their crazy rules out in that deep blue state. Nobody enjoys that. But what I appreciate is the president said he's not caring about the midterms. What that means, and I think everyone understands, is he's putting the national security ahead of gas prices. He's not going to do, for example, former President Biden emptied a lot of the strategic oil reserve that we could really use at times like this just to keep gas prices down for electoral reasons. The president's not going to do that. He's going to win this conflict with Iran, and he's going to win it easy or hard. And I like the fact he also said he wants Saudi Arabia, Qatar, and Kuwait in the Abraham Accords, recognizing UAE is already in there. This could turn into a great win. It could be a long, drawn-out stalemate, but Iran is bleeding out dollars every day. They're bankrupt. The Internet's back on a little bit. We're seeing some of the unrest there. And then again, I'll go back. He said, well, then I'll turn it over to the man on my left, Secretary War Hegseth, and he'll finish the job. And so I thought it was very clarifying and very reassuring to people who have been afraid by various statements from various sources that are leaked to various outlets that the president was going to enter into a hasty or a bad deal. It's got to be a great deal. I like that. I like that a lot.
6: Yeah, it has to be perfect, said the president. And also, as far as the energy price pressure, the way the president answered that question, to your point, he said the primary urgency is Iran never having a nuclear weapon. I'll finish off with this. This was Secretary of State Marco Rubio on the options that President Trump has. Listen.
7: Mr. President, your preference is told us repeatedly, as always, to negotiate these things and to figure out if you can have agreements. Diplomacy is always the first option. I just want to remind everybody, Mr. President, you know this well, you have other options available to you if that doesn't work. But the bottom line is that we prefer the negotiated diplomatic route, and we're going to give it every chance to succeed.
6: Give it every chance to succeed. The tough question to answer for anybody in that room is how long this is going to take. I'll give you a final thought on that.
4: Well, no one knows. I think everyone was very explicit about that, the president. I did like, again, Secretary Rubio talking about being in Armenia and getting a critical minerals deal. That's part of his job, too. So the world's going on. The government is functioning. In the meantime, I thought the strategy he laid out about Iran, the president's strategy laid out about Iran, what? It's got to be perfect. I love hearing that.
6: Yeah. Hugh Hewitt, always good to get your reaction to a live event.
4: I always like doing live analysis. I do, because you don't get to sit there and spin too much. I didn't know that the reflecting pool was longer than the tallest building in the world is tall. I didn't know that. Coming up, Tom Weiler, running for Senate, Minnesota, statesman of America. I'm Hugh Hewitt.
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0: Welcome back, America. I'm Hugh Hewitt. We had an election last night in Texas, a Republican primary. Attorney General Paxton beat Senator John Cornyn, so Paxton will be the nominee for the Republicans in the fall. They haven't had their primary in Minnesota yet, so I'm making a second go through with their candidate. Tom Weiler, who is a retired commander in the United States Navy, joins us. He's on the ballot in the fall. Commander, I don't understand the Minnesota system at all. I don't know why they have a convention because it's not binding. You're running in the primary, am I right?
1: That is correct, Hugh, and I'm still trying to figure out the system as well. But with that said, I am excited to be heading up to Duluth this weekend for our GOP convention. And like I've told people all along, assuming I win the convention, then I will definitely abide by it.
0: Well, that's okay. It's okay, you win, tails I win, heads you lose. I like that. What's the convention supposed to be about? Is it a platform? Is it a nominate? What is it?
1: Yeah, so the convention does about 1,200 to 1,800 delegates from throughout the state will gather up in Duluth, and they'll go through some voting and speeches from all the U.S. Senate candidates, and there will be a vote. If anyone gets 60% of that vote, either on the first ballot or after a series of ballots, they will become endorsed by the Minnesota GOP. A lot of candidates say they will abide by the convention well before the convention starts, sort of when they start their campaign. I have said this time all along that, again, I'll abide if I win. And if I don't win, I'm going to evaluate who does win. And if I think they would be, you know, the best senator for Minnesotans and the best chance to win November 3rd, I'll evaluate supporting that person. But if not, I intend to run to the primary, which is August 11th.
0: August 11th, that's the day I was looking for. Now, Commander Weiler, you're retired from the Navy. You've seen the president has put in a $1.5 trillion budget request. What do you think of that?
1: I think it's spot on. I think that we're still rebuilding from the deficit of the Biden administration. And in shipbuilding alone, right now, I mean, we see the Straits of Hormuz and the effect that that has on prices Americans pay. You know, 20% of fuel basically comes to the Straits of Hormuz. One third of every product moved across this world goes through the South China Sea. So if that were to get clamped down in a similar way that Straits of Hormuz is clamped down now, Americans would feel that when it comes to affordability. So just a clear present-day example of why we need that $1.5 trillion to, one, reinvest in the Navy and ensure we deter aggression and don't have to fight wars.
0: Now, you were on both attack submarines and boomers, the nuclear deterrent submarine. Do you think the attack submarines are of any use in the current battle with Iran? Are they all over in the South China Sea acting as a deterrent on China, do you guess? I know you don't know, but do you guess?
1: I did not actually operate on boomers. I operated on SSGN, just to clear that up. So I was on fast attacks, mostly 1GN. But, yeah, there's probably a few either a GN or some SSNs in the region of the Middle East to help out with some Tomahawk strikes if necessary. But yeah, for the most part, what submarine or fast attack submarines are getting

0: Right, so that people can follow up on who you are and whether or not you need contributions.
1: I'll cut to the chase. I definitely need contributions, and my website is tomweiler2026.com. So TOMWEILER2026.com.
0: All right, so it'll be expensive in the general, and we'll come back to that. But the president had the long cabinet meeting today. He said repeatedly he doesn't want a good deal. He wants a great deal or no deal, and that the Strait of Hormuz has to open up first and fast. What did you make of his remarks today?
1: I think they are the right remarks, and I applaud the president for giving negotiations a chance. And I do think, unfortunately, we are at the end of that chance. I think more than likely we're going to have to start negotiating with Tomahawks or other kinetic strikes, or applying more cyber pressure on Iran. But I think the Iranian regime, unfortunately, has demonstrated that they are not logical, they're not rational, and I don't think, one, they will negotiate a satisfying deal, and two, we're never going to be able to trust the Iranians. So I think at this point, I applaud giving negotiations a chance, but I think we need to continue to sort of finish the job militarily to remove, not necessarily remove the regime, but basically eliminate the ability for Iran to shut the Straits of Hormuz and to threaten our neighbors in the region.
0: All right, Tom, we got 1 minute left. Why are you the best choice for Minnesotans for the Republican nomination and not any of the other three or four candidates who are on the ballot?
1: I just think it comes down to experience, integrity, and the ability to solve problems and lead with that moral compass Minnesota needs. I've been an engineer by training, a nuclear-trained operator with the United States Navy, and through submarining engineering, my time at Harvard Kennedy School and my time at DARPA, I've solved a lot of problems, and clearly in Minnesota we have a lot of problems to solve. So I think that experience, along with my drive to solve problems and help out the folks in Minnesota on the things we need help with, which is stopping fraud, making life more affordable, getting our jobs and our growth in Minnesota turned around, that's where I'm running. It comes down to experience, the ability to win in November, and the ability to solve problems for Minnesota taxpayers.
0: Tom Weiler, 2026, TOMWEILER2026.com. Thank you, Tom. I look forward to hearing how it goes at the convention and talking to you again before the election. I'll be right back, America, to close today's program. Stay with me.
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5: Welcome back, America. I'm Hugh Hewitt. I am off tomorrow. I'm flying to California. I'll be back in studio from California on Friday. However, Mark Davis, the wonderful Texan, will be in to fill in on all things Texas and the United States tomorrow in my place. Don't miss Mark Davis. Also, stay tuned. Larry Elder follows me on most of these Salem Radio Network stations, our wonderful affiliates, and, of course, on the Salem News Channel. I do want to close by reminding you graduation season is upon us, and that means you need the right present. And that's why I want you to think about giving people the book by my dear friend Jan Janura, Turning Small Talk into Big Talk. You've heard Jan on the program a lot, and not just when he's sponsoring his book, but when we're talking about the wild adventure or when we're talking about how to have a conversation, when we're talking about anything. I spend a lot of time with Jan and his wonderful wife, with my wife. We enjoy each other's company, but I really enjoy this book, and I consult it again and again. Turning Small Talk into Big Talk is the art of conversation, the art of questions, actually. 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Small talk is actually counterproductive to a career and to getting what you need out of life, getting communication going in your family. So Jan sat down and wrote this book 3 years ago, became a Publisher's Weekly Award winner, a bestseller at Porch Light, a staff pick at Amazon, flew off the shelves, and so he opened up jansbooks.com. 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This is the present that the graduate will look at, and then they'll take away and they'll read, and then they'll come back and say, thank you very much, I needed Turning Small Talk into Big Talk. Let me close this show by talking to you about Angel Tree and making my last-ditch pitch. I'll talk to you on Friday about it as well. Thousands of you have stepped up to send whatever you can. Some of you have sent full scholarships for one people. A few of you have sent scholarships for 3, 4, and 5 kids. It costs $200 per kid to send them to an Angel Tree fellowship, to a camp out there. Give a listen to Angel Tree volunteer Angela about these kids.
6: 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They're just, their head is kind of dropped, no eye contact. By the second day in the afternoon, they're starting to smile. They're starting to trust. And by the last day of camp, some of them don't know how to express themselves. Some of them are crying. Some of them are hanging on to us that they don't want to leave.
5: 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But if their mom or their dad or both parents are in jail, they're not going to have the money to do that, except for people like you calling 888-206-2764. 888-206-2764. 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Thank you so much for considering that. Thank you, Harley. Thank you, Adam. Thank you, Dwayne. Stay tuned here on the Salem News Channel for the Larry Elder Show and on the Salem Radio Network and many of these radio affiliates. Mark Davison for me tomorrow, and I'll be back on Friday on the Hugh Hewitt Show.
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8: News this hour from Town Hall. I'm Jason Blacker. United States forces have carried out new defensive strikes on an Iranian military site after downing Iranian attack drones. Officials say the U.S. also struck an Iranian ground control station that was about to launch a fifth drone. President Trump convening his cabinet Wednesday as a wide range of topics were discussed, notably, of course, the talks aimed at ending the war. Also, the president says that Tulsi Gabbard exposed a lot of fraud within the government and in the country in general.
9: She declassified numerous historic documents of special public interest, including related to the JFK and RFK assassinations, which everybody wanted to see. And we're now releasing a lot of things having to do with space. You know, it's people are very interested in it. It actually became the number one topic. We're releasing a lot of information having to do with extraterrestrial.
8: Gabbard, Director of National Intelligence, now resigning her post to attend to the health of her ailing husband. Former Attorney General Pam Bondi has been diagnosed with thyroid cancer. She is currently undergoing treatment. Two people arrested outside an ICE detention center in New Jersey where protesters were clashing with police.
10: The situation outside the detention center in Newark, New Jersey, escalating with the arrest of two individuals, federal ICE agents assaulted by rioters. Department of Homeland Security Secretary Mark Wayne Mullen says they were sprayed with an unknown chemical substance outside the federal facility. The protests started Friday after some of the criminal illegal aliens inside reportedly went on a hunger strike to protest conditions in the building. Laura Winters reporting.
8: More on these stories at townhall.com.
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8: The Trump administration plans to keep Americans exposed to Ebola from entering the U.S. for treatment and will send them to a treatment center instead in Kenya.
10: Secretary of State Marco Rubio.
12: We cannot and will not allow any cases of Ebola to enter the United States.
10: In 2014, Dr. Craig Spencer came back to the U.S. after treating Ebola patients in Africa, his life saved at a New York hospital.
13: Not even being willing to consider Americans who may have been exposed to Ebola back to the United States is a moral abdication of what this country owes its own.
10: The Trump administration banning travel here from affected countries and only letting U.S. citizens enter through select airports where they will screen them. I'm Julie Walker.
8: Federal judge has allowed a 16-year-old boy charged with sexually assaulting and killing his 18-year-old stepsister on a cruise ship to remain free for now. Breaking news and analysis, townhall.com. A couple of senators involved in a long, simmering debate and feud over fixing college sports, introducing a bipartisan measure designed to break a congressional logjam. Texas Republican Ted Cruz and Washington Democrat Maria Cantwell, the chair and ranking member of the Senate Commerce Committee that oversees college sports, are hopeful the bill will get the 60 votes needed to clear the Senate. Cruz says the legislation makes sense.
14: This bill preserves for every athlete at least one free transfer, but it restores enforceable rules after that, so teams are not forced to rebuild every year after every season. It also includes a Lane Kiffin rule. You won't be able to quit mid-season or postseason and get hired by another program. You'll have to wait until the off-season to make such hires, just like in the NFL.
8: More on these stories at townhall.com.
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5: Morning, glory, and evening, grace, America. I'm Hugh Hewitt. Welcome to the Wednesday edition of the Hugh Hewitt Show. I will be traveling tomorrow to the West Coast. Mark Davis will be in for me. So I'm glad the president held his cabinet meeting today because there was a lot of news there, and I'll play you a lot of clips. I was watching it live with my friends from Fox News, and I gave my analysis. I'll play that later in the show. Let's go first to the most important thing that the president had to say. There were many and varied. Cut number 11.
9: Well, I think we're doing very well. I think they're starting to give us the things that they have to give us, and if they do, that's great. And if they won't, then the man on my left is going to finish them off.
16: Is there a time frame in your mind?
9: What?
16: Is there a time frame in your mind for...
9: I mean, it happens quickly. The problem is every time I mention a time frame, for instance, I see, you know, we've been doing this for a few months. Vietnam lasted 19 years. Korea lasted 8 years. Afghanistan lasted many years. They're all many, many years, and we're into it for a few months, and I read about you people like you. What's taking so long? We're in it. You know, we lost between two big wars, Venezuela and Iran. We lost 13 souls, 13 great people, met the parents, great people. And it's a terrible thing, but 13. If you look at the war casualties and the deaths in wars from Vietnam and all that, they lost hundreds of thousands of people in numerous of these wars. We're very cognizant of that. We want to lose very few. We want very few to be injured. We're very careful. But war is war. War is dangerous, but we've lost 13. And so the Democrats took an ad putting in the 13 people that were lost. And when you look at hundreds of thousands of people that were lost in the Middle East, Iraq, all the different wars we were in, we have done an amazing job. With that being said, I hate to lose 13. I hate to lose one. But we've been very capable. I mean, when you think of it, we took over Venezuela in one day. We have done a similar job, but we said, well, give them a little chance at the request of somebody that we greatly respect from Pakistan, the field marshal and the prime minister. They've been great. They asked us, would we pause the war for a little while because they'd like to think, so we'll do that. But we had them beat. They're, you know, no better now. We could close it out very quickly. If we can do it in a different way, that'd be good. If we get everything we want. But we could close that out very, very quickly. And we may have to. I don't think so, but we may have to.
5: All right. So that's very reassuring. It got even more so. Cut number 12.
17: So the Iran deal might be contingent on more countries joining the
9: Iran. I don't want to say that. I'm not going to give you, you know, what's contingent, what's not. I can say that we can make a good deal right now, but maybe not a great deal. And if it's not a great deal, we're not making it. Because we can make a great deal with this guy right here. And but it's, you know, it's a lot nastier. Probably wouldn't go as quickly.
5: So, did you hear that? If it's not a great deal, we're not making it. That's the most. If it's not a great deal, we're not making it. Cut number 13.
17: For no. The only option
9: you
17: provide one.
9: I would for some of it, yeah, because it's a memorandum of understanding for speed. And one of the things that will happen is the strait will open immediately. But it's got to be perfect. I'm not going to do this. I didn't do this to get a crummy agreement. The worst agreement ever signed was by Barack Hussein Obama.
5: I'm going to get into the JCPOA, but the thing is, I didn't get into this to do a crummy agreement. It's got to be a great deal. What's that look like, cut number 7?
9: The strait's going to be open to everybody.
14: And who would control it?
9: International waters. Nobody's going to control it. We're going to watch over it. We'll watch over it, but nobody's going to control it. That's part of the negotiation that we have. They would like to control it. Nobody's going to control it. It's international waters, and Oman will behave just like everybody else, so we'll have to blow them up. They understand that. They'll be fine.
5: Yeah, they'll be fine. I'm sure that came as a kind of a shock to the Sheikh there, but because we get along well with them. Nevertheless, they're not going to make a deal with Iran to, you know, have a toll booth on both sides of the strait. Not happening. Then cut number 9.
17: Is the U.S. considering easing sanctions on Iran to allow Iran to sell its crude to market?
9: No, we're not talking about any easing of sanctions or giving money. No sanctions, no money, no nothing. We have control of money that they claim is theirs. We'll keep control of that money. When they behave properly and when they do what's right, we'll let them have their money. But right now, we're not doing that. And it's one thing is not contingent on the other.
5: All right, so it was a great bit of focus on Iran, and what he had to say was very reassuring. A few other things I want to cover, but first I want to say congratulations to Attorney General Ken Paxton. He won last night in Texas. I'm very disappointed for friend of the program, John Cornyn, whom I endorsed. But trust the people, as Winston Churchill said. I'm sure John Cornyn was very gracious last night when he conceded to Ken Paxton. Public polling shows Tallarico, who is very weird. He's a very weird guy, as ahead of John Cornyn, but that's because they've been beating each other up, Cornyn and Paxton. And now all of the GOP has to swing around. You know, I was all in for Mitt Romney in 2008, and John McCain beat him. And the next day I said, okay, McCain's our nominee, let's go for it. Same thing. You always, it's a two-party system. The parties pick their candidates. You abide by their candidate. You can say what you want to say up until that point. But after that, you get behind them because what matters the most is the control of the Senate. There's a 53-47 Republican majority, but there are 7 states in play, including Texas now. So from the north, Maine is in play, but Senator Collins is on later. We'll talk about appropriations, not politics today. She should win going away. Graham Plantner's a nut. I mean, he's just a nut. Then New Hampshire could be a pickup. Not sure if it's going to be Scott Brown or John Sununu Jr., but one way or the other, that could be a pickup. Then we look down at North Carolina. It's an open seat. Tom Tillis is retiring. Michael Whatley is our nominee. He's up against Roy Cooper. That's tough. That's tough. Susan Collins, I don't think, is that tough. You got to pay attention to a nut, but you got to beat him. Tom Tillis is a very popular senator. It's going to be tough for Michael Whatley to hold on to it, but he's raising money. He's looking very good. Georgia, Democrats are vulnerable. All right, John Ossoff, he's a bit of a weird guy, too, and sort of an accidental senator. But we don't have a nominee down there yet. We don't have a nominee in Michigan. Michigan is going to be Mike Rogers, but we don't have a formal nominee yet. Mike Rogers should win in Michigan, so the Republicans should pick up. We don't have a nominee in Minnesota. Might be Michelle Tafoya, who's been on. Might be Tom Weiler, who's going to be on today. Might be any of them who's running. I'm going to make a run through before they vote on August 11th, so I'm going to get through all the candidates again that want to come on. Sometimes they don't want to come on. In Minnesota, Texas is now competitive. That's seven races, all right? Republicans have to win four of them. Four of seven, and they hold on to the Senate. If they win seven of seven, they pick up three seats. If they lose seven of seven, they're down three and will never see another judge. So it's important that people play ball on the Republican team. Now, I want to go back to what the president had to say today, because he talked about the fountains. I found this stuff fascinating, and later I'll play my analysis for Fox, but I love this part, cut number eight.
9: So I'm very proud of D.C. because when we came here a little more than a year ago, it was a very dangerous place, and now it's a very safe place. It's been incredible what's happened. As you see the crime numbers, we had restaurants closing up and nobody wanted to go to a restaurant. They were afraid to walk to work. It's a very, very dangerous place, very unsafe. And now it's a very safe place. We brought in the National Guard. We worked with Cash and the FBI, and Janine is doing fantastically, and Todd, and everybody. And it's now a very safe city, and people are pouring in, and you see the grass is all beautiful. We put a lot of new grass in because, you know, like people, grass has a life too. This grass, and it was about a long time. But we, the waterfalls we talked about and the fountains are, most of them are in the final stages or fixed. People are writing me letters. People are talking about it. They're all, we have some of the most beautiful fountains in the world, and there wasn't one, not one, that worked. We had 29.
5: He does this for a long time. I love this bit. I learned the reflecting pool is as long as the tallest building in the world is tall. It's longer, actually. Didn't know that. He talked about repairing that. But there are 29 fountains in D.C. None of them worked. I've lived off and on in D.C. since 1981 and never works. 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I'll be right back on the Hugh Hewitt Show.
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5: But joined now by President Trump's favorite journalist. I like to say that every week, Selena Zito. You can read Selena in the Washington Examiner, the Washington Post, the New York Post, the Pittsburgh Post-Gazette, the Gazette, Pittsburgh Post, Washington, whatever. She's everywhere. And, Selena, you're the only one I saw who wrote up the Pennsylvania election results, but we're not going to start there. We're going to start with Texas. My friend John Cornyn lost last night. I'm sad about that, but as Winston Churchill said, trust the people. Attorney General Paxton is the nominee. I'll support him, of course. I always support the Republican nominee. What'd you make of John Cornyn losing to Ken Paxton, and decisively? I mean, really decisively.
22: Yeah, it wasn't even close. I thought maybe it would be close, but it wasn't. And, you know, he got swept up in the political movement. I think Trump understood that there was just a wave of movement, conservatives behind Paxton. I don't think he particularly had any distaste for Corbyn. I think, if anything, it's kind of John Thune who put him in that position. But, you know, when there is a movement, the old goes out and the new comes in. And we shall see what happens in November. I struggle with the idea that, how do you say his last name, Tallarico?
5: Tallarico. Yeah, the weird guy, yeah. As President Trump calls him, the weird guy.
22: Yeah, there's something off there. I haven't put my finger on it. I'm going to go down to Texas and figure out what it is. I did not cover this primary.
5: Yeah, so, I will tell you right now, public polling shows Tallarico is ahead by 6 points, but that's only because the Republicans have been slugging each other nonstop on the air for 3 months. That will go away. John Cornyn, I'm sure, will do. He's a party man, like I'm a party man. He will get behind Attorney General Paxton. Yeah. But it's going to be a lot closer than it would have been had John Cornyn been the nominee.
22: Absolutely. It is going to be. It's probably going to mimic what happened with Ted Cruz and what's his name? Roberto, whatever.
5: Yeah. Beto.
22: Yeah, the guy with the rollerblades or skateboard. Yeah.
5: But he's not a furry. Let's make that clear. He's not a furry. All right, Selena, let's go to the Pennsylvania results. You wrote a column about it. Would you break it down for those of us, what it means for the country? Pennsylvania, as Pennsylvania goes, so goes the country now. What happened in Pennsylvania?
22: So that was really, really interesting. I wasn't quite sure what I was sure on the Republican side. I knew that these sort of activists, those far-right activists, I use that phrase with discretion, they were hungering to take people down, and they fell flat. The candidates that they tried to take down won by anywhere from 7 to 10 percentage points. They were mostly state senators. They had a lot of gambling money, these far-right activists. I find that a very, very interesting phenomenon in my state. I don't know if it's happening in other states. So the right, the Republicans sort of centered themselves. I don't mean they were, you know, they moderated. They stabilized, right? The Democrats, whoa, they went far left. In particular with PA3, with the win of Rab for the congressional seat that was held by Dwight Evans.
5: Is that in Philadelphia? Is that the Philadelphia seat? Is he the DSA guy? There's a DSA guy out of Philadelphia who's off the map. He's going to make the squad look conservative.
22: It's really interesting. So I think this is interesting to me because you've got now Pennsylvania bookend by their two congressmen in both cities, Pittsburgh and in Philadelphia, with DSA members or former DSA members with Lee and Rab, and they are going to cause such a headache, not for Republicans, but for Democrats. They feel very empowered. They believe they are in the catbird seat. They're going to make Shapiro's life miserable. It's just going to be fascinating to watch how they govern after January of next year, but also how they will set the stage for the midterm elections. They are going to demand, and my profession is going to push the Democrats to line up with everything they say. And it's really going to make it tough for the other three Democrats who are trying to unseat Republicans in these midterms in the Lehigh Valley and in Scranton and in Cumberland County to be able to have to answer for what they're saying when they're running shoulder to shoulder with them in these midterms.
5: Now, the key question to me is, will Governor Shapiro appear with these two radicals? Because he doesn't really need to be a radical. He needs to be a center-left moderate if he wants to run for president. He doesn't need to have the DSA flanking him. What's he going to do?
22: Look, 2 weeks ago, I would have said no way. After, and I think it was on your show, we talked about this. He was with the Working Party's family, or Working Families Party. That's what they call Working Families Party. Which is an offshoot of the Soros group, which is a far-left activist group who put Larry Krasner in office, Summer Lee in office, and Rab. But he was also at an event with Brooks, who is Bob Brooks, who was running in Lehigh Valley, and he's seen embracing and shaking hands with the Working Families Party leadership. So it seems like he doesn't have a problem embracing them. And it really kind of surprised me to see him take that step left.
5: Now, Selena, last question. This came up yesterday. 4 out of 10 Democrats believe that Butler was staged. 4 out of 10. When you hear that, what do you think? You wrote the book, Butler. You were standing next to the president. You talked to the president a half dozen times or more the next day and the week thereafter. But when you hear people say it was staged, what do you think?
22: I can't say on air what I really think, but I will tell you, I find it vulgar that people allow themselves to be persuaded that way. And by the way, I will tell you, many times when I was talking about the book Butler, the amount of cable news hosts who asked me, did it really happen, was absolutely horrendous. So in many ways, I blame my profession for creating this vacuum, creating this opening to fill in with conspiracy theories. I saw someone die right in front of me. Okay, there was blood everywhere. There's no way that you could turn your head at the exact same moment that he fires that shot and only get nicked in the ear.
5: Yeah, I have to ask you that again and again because it keeps coming up again and again, and I think, you know, a third of the country nuts. Selena Zito, always good to talk to you. Follow Selena at her website, selenazito.com, or on X at Zito Selena. Thank you, Selena. I'll be right back, America. Stay tuned.

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4: Welcome back, America. Hugh Hewitt. We're about a half hour away from the market close today. The Dow is up almost 0.5%. The S&P and NASDAQ are up a little bit. The 10-year Treasury is up a little bit as well. That's not good news if you're going to buy a home. More on that in a moment. But crude oil is below $90 for the first time that I can remember. It's barely below. It's at $89 and a quarter, 89 and a quarter. But that's a lot lower than 120 And I watched all of the president's cabinet meeting today, and there wasn't a resolution on the table. If anything, the president took a harder line, but I believe that some ships are moving through the Strait of Hormuz, and don't listen to what people say, see what happens. And what happens is we blew up a couple of Iranian fast boats. We blew up one of their air defense systems that were trying to target our plane, and ships are moving through. So the market responds. Now, about that 10-year treasury at 4.484, that is not the rate you'll get on a 30-year fixed loan when you call andrewandtodd.com. 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They're the best in the business. Thousands of people who listen to this show over 25 years have used andrewandtodd.com, and they trust them, and they rely on them, and they're men of great character. Their entire staff is wonderful. All you have to do is call them up and tell them what you want to do. You want to buy a house, and you own a house. What do I do? You don't own a house, and you want to buy your first house, and you've got X thousand dollars put away for a down payment. What can I do? I make this amount of money, or I've got only 990 income. I don't have any W-2 income. What do I do? I need to refi. I'm a senior citizen. I want a reverse mortgage. I'm living in my primary residence, and I want to get money out. I want to get equity out. You call Andrew Del Rey or Todd Avakian. I've known Andrew for 25-plus years. I've known Todd for half as long. They did the mortgage when the Fetching Mrs. Hewitt and I left California and moved to D.C., not a good market to move into in 2016, but we did, and they got it done. 888-888-1172. They've done Dwayne's mortgage, done mortgages for people in the company, Salem Forever, and mostly for thousands of you, and not one complaint. All those years, not one complaint. I get a lot of, boy, those guys are fabulous. Those guys are wonderful. Veterans who don't want to put any money down, they do VA loans, of course. First-time home buyers who are confused by the whole process, they'll walk you through it. And especially senior citizens, 62 years and older, living in your primary residence, and you want to get money out of your house, it's gone up a lot. Now, if you've been in the same house in California for 30 years, it's gone up 700%. And you want to get some of that cash out. You know that when you die or when your kids take it over, they might sell it and make a lot of money, but you don't want to sell it. You don't want to pay the capital gains tax, whatever. You don't want to move. You just want to get some money that you can put in the bank and live off the interest on. Well, they'll also get your financial advisor if you don't have one of those to make sure you don't squander the money. But start by calling Andrew and Todd at 888-888-1172. Now I want to talk to you about AngelTree because you all are doing great. I would love to raise another 15 or 20 grand, send another 100 to 200 kids to camp. Cost $200 a kid to go to camp. And we are very thankful for the audience that we have. You step up every year, every single year. I talk to you about a young lady or a young man. You know, they're usually between 8 and 15, and they never get to go to camp unless AngelTree sends them to a prison fellowship camp. And they're with counselors who know their particular struggle. They're with kids like them, whose mom or whose dad are in jail, maybe sometimes both parents. They get to go rafting, they get to go horseback riding, they get to jump off the diving board into the blob and jump in. You know, it always makes me wonder what the insurance cost is for these camps. They have great counselors. They make lanyards. They have camp food. They have square gun fights, shaving cream fights, camp cabin raids, whatever. It's the same thing at every camp in America. But the kids who get to go need your help. So please, if you can, go to HughHewitt.com, go to the top. You'll find the banner there. $200 is a full scholarship. Listen to Angie talk about how these kids look when they arrive at camp.
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4: Welcome back, America. I'm Hugh Hewitt. Pleased to welcome now the leader of the United States Senate, Majority Leader John Thune of South Dakota. Leader Thune, welcome. I began the show by saying I'm sad that my radio friend and great senator from Texas, John Cornyn, lost last night. But, of course, I got to get behind Ken Paxton now and get him elected. What's your reaction to last night in Texas?
13: Well, that's right, Hugh. You know, I obviously, like you, John Cornyn, I believe, has been a great partner for us in the Senate and done a great job for Texas and for our country. But, you know, the voters, Republican voters in Texas spoke last night. Ken Paxton is our nominee heading into November, and we've got to pivot and go all in to make sure that we keep Texas red, that he wins, and that we keep a far-left liberal out of the United States Senate. Obviously, that seat is going to be very key to our majority, which will determine the future of this country.
8: Now, Texas is a big place that costs a lot of money, and that was a bruising battle. Some public polls have the fellow President Trump calls weird, Mr. Tallarico, ahead right now. Is that just the result of a bruising primary?
13: Yeah, I think so. And obviously, sometimes it's some of these polls early on in election before the candidates are clearly defined might reflect factors other than what I think the qualifications the candidates bring to the table. But I think when people understand who James Tallarico is, how far left he is on the spectrum on pretty much every issue, it's going to be a clear choice. And in elections, frankly, as you know, Hugh, they're about differences. And this is going to be a choice for the people of Texas. And I think when they have a clear understanding of the differences between the two candidates and what they stand for, it's going to be an easy call for the people of Texas. So it's time to get in that general election footing and do the hard work that's necessary to make sure that Paxton wins and we keep Texas red.
8: Have you had a chance to talk to Attorney General Paxton yet, or has Tim Scott or both of you?
13: I have spoken with him, spoke with John Cornyn as well, and yes, obviously we're making the pivot, and he's all in, ready to go for the fall election and not taking any time off, already on the phone raising money and all the things you're going to have to do to be successful. But we've got to do everything we can, Hugh, as a party to make sure that that we win this race, because losing is not an option when it comes to the state of Texas and what it means for our majority in the Senate.
8: You know, I have a column coming out. I filed it already. We have 7 seats up: Maine, New Hampshire, North Carolina, Georgia, Michigan, Minnesota, and Texas. They can go either way. And you've got a 3-vote lead right now, so they got to win 4 to take control. But that's not really ideal. You'd like to win all 7, right?
13: Correct. And, obviously we have seats where we're playing some defense, but we're also on offense on a few seats. And we just got to execute, but it takes a lot of resources to do that. And, clearly I'm hoping that donors around the country and the donors in Texas will step up big to make sure that we have the resources to run the race we need to run in the state of Texas. But we've also got to keep our eye on a lot of these other places like Maine and North Carolina and Ohio and Iowa and Alaska. And then, of course, some pickup opportunities in places like Michigan and New Hampshire, and depending, on Georgia right now, where they've got a runoff election going. But it's going to be wide open, Hugh. I think the Senate is it's just critical that we keep that majority. And when it comes to being able to work with President Trump the last 2 years of his administration, when it comes to the court, as you know very well and cover extremely well, critical that we have a majority in the United States Senate to continue to confirm conservative constitutionalist judges to the federal bench.
8: Now, today at the cabinet meeting, President Trump said, "I'm not worried about the midterms. I'm worried about the war in Iran," clearly talking about gas prices. Obviously, we'd like the war in Iran to succeed and quickly so that gas prices can come down. But what do you make of

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2: You have to run your own race and do everything you need to do to win. But when you've got a strong Republican ticket, Hugh, everybody benefits. 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
3: Majority Leader Thune, thank you for calling in on short notice. I appreciate the update. Glad to hear about the pivot, and I am very glad to hear everyone's on the same page, and I appreciate you taking the time.
2: Good to be with you, as always. Thank you. See ya.
3: Thank you, Leader. Leader John Thune, look, this is Politics 101. Both I and probably every member of the Senate, or most of the Senate, John Thune won the majority ship over John Cornyn. John Cornyn got 24 votes or 23 votes. And John Thune got 30 votes or 28 votes or something. It was very close. So John Cornyn has a lot of friends, but they're professional. Professionals get up, rub a little dirt on it, and get back in the game. And John Cornyn will be out there campaigning for Paxton, and certainly Leader Thune will be. And Tim Scott, I don't know if he's talked to him or not, but I'll talk to Leader Scott, Senator Scott. He runs the National Republican Senatorial Committee. Big fundraising engine, and everybody in Texas, swallow hard if you're a Cornyn voter, and if you're a Paxton voter, congratulations, you were right, you won. Now go hold the seat, all of you. I'll be right back, America. 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
1: Michelle.
2: Welcome back, America. I'm Hugh Hewitt. I will talk to you at length about the cabinet meeting President Trump held in hour three. I want to grab two more cuts from it, though. This is President Trump bottom lining it. Cut number two.
3: But again, people don't want to write about it. With Iran, Iran is very much intent. They want very much to make a deal. So far, they haven't gotten there. We're not satisfied with it, but now we will be. We will be either that or we'll have to just finish the job. But their Navy is gone, as I've said 1,000 times. Their Navy is gone. Their Air Force is gone. Everything's gone, and they're negotiating on fumes. But we'll see what happens. Maybe we have to go back and finish it. Maybe we don't. Right now, I mean, you can speak to Steve Witkoff, Jared, they're doing a good job. But right now, I think it looks like they want to just make a deal. They want to. I don't think they have a choice. They're just going back to the internet because they're getting clobbered. Their economy is in free fall. They have 250% inflation. Their money has no value. Their whole economic system is broken down. They thought they were going to outweigh me. You know, we'll outweigh him. He's got the midterms. I don't care about the midterms. Look what happened last night. That was the prelude to the midterms. People understand that. They know that. Very simple. Iran cannot have a nuclear weapon. I'm doing that for the world. I'm not doing it just for us. And we've had great support from other nations, by the way. We don't need it at all, but we've had great support from other nations. The problem is you always get the support when you don't need it. When you need it, you don't get the support. With Operation Epic Fury, our warriors are ensuring that the world's number one state sponsor of terror never obtains a nuclear weapon, and they won't.
2: Secretary Rubio doubled down on that. Cut number four.
4: First of all, the bottom line is Iran's never going to have a nuclear weapon. And if recent events have done anything, it's just remind us once again that they are the world's leading sponsor of terrorism. And they can never have a nuclear weapon. Now, the president's preference, President, your preference has told us repeatedly, is always to negotiate these things and to figure out if you can have agreements. Diplomacy is always the first option. And we continue to work on that through your envoys, Mr. Witkoff and Kushner and others, the vice president, who've been very involved. And if there's an agreement to be made, we want that to be made. I think there's been some progress and some interest. And we'll see over the next few hours and days whether progress could be made. I just want to remind everybody, Mr. President, you know this well, you have other options available to you if that doesn't work. But the bottom line is that we prefer the negotiated diplomatic route, and we're going to give it every chance to succeed. You know, you're giving it every chance to succeed, Mr. President. But here's the bottom line, because I keep getting asked, what is this all about? It's very simple. Iran and these people in charge of Iran can never have a nuclear weapon, and they will never have a nuclear weapon, and they most certainly will not have one as long as you're president of the United States. On that point, it's very clear.
2: I think that's the perfect way. I'll talk about it coming up this hour with Danny Pletka. Also, Senator Susan Collins will be joining us, chairwoman of the Committee on Appropriations, talking about the defense budget request that President Trump had put in for $1.5 trillion, and the Badger Reconciliation Project. Senator Collins coming up. Don't go anywhere. We got a lot ahead in hour number two of the Hugh Hewitt Show.
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6: News this hour from Town Hall. I'm Jason Walker. U.S. military striking another vessel transporting drugs in the eastern Pacific, killing two men. Hours earlier, U.S. forces had launched a strike on another boat in the same region, killing one man and leaving two survivors. U.S. forces carrying out new defensive strikes on an Iranian military facility, that after downing four Iranian attack drones. The strikes come after President Trump asserted Wednesday Iran is negotiating on fumes. Iranians are getting back online.
7: Iranians are beginning to regain internet access after authorities ended a months-long shutdown after the United States and Israel attacked Iran on February 28. The decision to lift some restrictions this week come as negotiators appear to be closing in on a more permanent truce. Apps like YouTube and Instagram are still heavily restricted. Many Iranians fear access could be cut off again at a moment's notice. At the same time, the Iranian government is placing further distribution restrictions on foreign media operating within the country. I'm Lisa Dwyer.
6: Well, former Attorney General Pam Bondi is facing a major health challenge following her recent departure from office. We have the latest now from correspondent John Scott.
8: Bondi, 60 years old, has been diagnosed with thyroid cancer and is currently undergoing treatment, with reports indicating she is recovering. The diagnosis came shortly after she was removed from her post in April. While Bondi has not publicly commented, supporters have praised her strength. Despite the illness, she has been appointed to a federal advisory council on artificial intelligence policy, continuing her role in public service. John Scott reporting.
6: More on these stories at townhall.com.
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6: A key problem with SpaceX's most powerful rocket, Jennifer King has details.
10: The FAA announced that SpaceX Starship launches are temporarily grounded pending an investigation into Friday's flight. But it's not because of the spacecraft's fiery explosion Friday after a splashdown in the Indian Ocean. The agency says there was a mishap with the mega rocket's first stage booster. Minutes after blastoff in Texas, the booster separated as expected, but the engines conked out. And instead of a controlled descent, the booster had a hard splash down in the Gulf. NASA has tasked both SpaceX and Blue Origin to develop lunar landers that can dock with the Orion capsule as they work to put astronauts back on the moon and build a lunar base. I'm Jennifer King.
6: Canada will purchase early warning radar planes from Sweden's Saab and Canada's Bombardier. Spokesman says Canada still in the market for six radar aircraft, but revealed little else. Breaking news and analysis, townhall.com. Youngsters all around the world who've born into conflict are getting some playful help.
11: The LEGO Foundation committed $97 million to expand International Rescue Committee programs that use play to help millions of children learn and recover. Children who are born in conflict have their childhood stolen from them, but giving children a bit of their childhood back is the goal here. The five-year partnership wants to reach 5 million children across East Africa and the Middle East.
6: Many kids who have won the Scripps National Spelling Bee in the past have taken a comprehensive approach to their prep. Some hire private coaches, pay for word lists and study guides, and various other ways. They seek a mastery of roots and language patterns. And then there's Sarvdar Vane, who finished third last year and back in the finals again this year. What's his secret? He reads the dictionary every day. More on these stories, townhall.com.
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2: Morning, glory, and evening, grace, America. Welcome to Hour 2 of today's Hugh Hewitt Show, which I begin with Danielle Pletka, Senior Fellow at the American Enterprise Institute. She is, of course, a maven on all things national security and defense, co-host of What the Hell is Going On with my friend Mark Thiessen over at the Washington Post, a great podcast. Danny, welcome back. Did you have a chance to watch the President's press conference today?
15: Nope, I didn't. I just got back and I did not see it.
2: Let me summarize. He said repeatedly, as he has for many months now, Iran can't have a nuclear weapon. But what I liked is he said, I want a great deal, not a good deal. If we don't get a great deal, there's not going to be any deal at all. And a great deal starts with the immediate and complete opening of the Strait of Hormuz. And he added, if it doesn't get done, my friend on my left here is going to have to fix it, pointing at Secretary of War Hegseth. What do you make of that messaging?
15: You know, I'm not too impressed by it, actually, because the Strait of Hormuz is a term that has been set by Iran. And one of the things that has really disappointed me about the president and how he has handled Iran is that he started this with his own priorities, and slowly but surely we have substituted Iranian priorities. In other words, we started talking about Iran's treatment of its own people, Iran's nuclear weapons program, Iran's missile program, Iran's support for terrorism. And now what are we talking about? We're talking about the Strait of Hormuz. And not only that, Hugh, we're talking about the Strait of Hormuz in a temporary way. In other words, not we control it and you get to ask us permission. You control it, and at a time of your choosing, you can close it again.
2: Okay, then I've done a bad job of describing it, because what he said repeatedly was no nuclear weapon, no nuclear. He did not talk about the people of Iran. He did not. And so we're in agreement on that. He didn't talk about missiles or support for proxies, although he has with me before. But he said repeatedly, no nuclear weapon. But the key I took away from that is exactly, I think what you're saying, is the world owns the Strait of Hormuz. It's not up to them to decide who goes through it. I don't think we're claiming the right to decide who goes through it. It's an international waterway, right? The law of the sea going back to Grotius is that international waterways are open to all comers. Who are not pirates. Isn't that correct?
15: Yeah, 100% correct. And the Iranians have no standing either under what some people like to call international law. They have no standing under under what we understand as the history of this. And, you know, the problem for us is very straightforward. The Iranians think that whenever they want, when they want to change the conversation, they're going to be able to close the strait. They've been very afraid to do that historically, Hugh. You know that, and I think you've brought up some of these issues yourself with not only other guests, but with the president. The problem for us now is I think the Iranians think that this isn't actually the nuclear option they once thought it was. This is actually just a piece of leverage that they have, and we need to change the terms of that conversation with them again and make clear to them they are the losers here, not us, them.
2: Well, this week we did kind of send that message. Not kind of. We sent that message. They sent a couple of boats out, and they're gone, and the people who were on them are dead. And then they locked onto one of our airplanes, and we destroyed what we used to call a SAM site. I don't know if it's a SAM. It could have been a MANPAT. I don't know what it was, but we destroyed whatever they were aiming at our aircraft. I like the fact that either they get with the program, which is freedom of navigation, or I'm going to turn to the Secretary of War, Pete Hegseth, and say, you fix this. Doesn't that intimate to you return to combat operations, which is where I think we're headed anyway?
15: Well, you know, from your mouth to the president's ears, I hope that's where we're headed because he needs to finish the job. I think the Iranians have decided that the president is very, very reluctant to return to military operations. I think the Iranians have decided that they can do anything they want to violate the ceasefire, that we will strike them back, and that we will then go on to pretend that this ceasefire still holds. They have attacked our allies. They've attacked the United Arab Emirates. They've attacked other countries in the Gulf. They've attacked us. And yet we persist in saying that this ceasefire holds. For me, there's not just the battle that's going on in the closed doors with Steve Witkoff, Jared Kushner, and the Iranian negotiators. There's also the battle for public opinion. And there, I think the president really does need to establish his dominance, because otherwise we are going to come out of this having to go back again and again and again. And we just don't have the money to do that.
2: No, I agree with that. In fact, I would like the Iranian people to be free and have them back as our ally again. Danny, I'm going to switch to you. Senator Collins is coming up, I think, in the next segment. And they've got a request for $1.5 trillion on their desk from the White House. What do you make of the request? What do you think she and her committee ought to do with it, because she's chair of appropriations?
15: Hugh, you know this better than I do. For the last few decades, we have been disinvesting in defense. We have been coasting on, frankly, investments that were made during the Reagan administration. It's not just that we don't have enough of what we need to fight the kind of conflicts that we see in the future, whether it's with the People's Republic of China, whether it's with the Irans, whether it's with Russia. It is that we don't have the necessary defense industrial base. We need to start thinking seriously in terms of rebuilding. And this kind of money, which in the scope of what the United States spends every year is very small, is the kind of investment that Donald Trump could leave as a legacy, could really pay off for him in the way that the investments of the Reagan years actually changed our future.
2: Now, one of the objections that has come up from the committee, and this is from Subcommittee Chair Mitch McConnell, is he wants the money in the regular budget. He doesn't want it in a reconciliation budget because that way it doesn't get built into the baseline budget. I am of the opinion, get while you can while you have the majority and bank it. What do you think, Danny Plotkin?
15: So one of the reasons that I love and respect Mitch McConnell is because he is a regular order kind of a guy. He is a creature of that body, of the Senate, and of its rules, and he understands that what it takes to sustain ideas, to sustain budgets, to sustain growth, is actually to do things under regular order. So I'm on the one hand, I'm with you, which is, you know, get while the getting's good, because we may not have other chances of this once we have a midterm election. On the other hand, Mitch McConnell looks at this and says, you know, if this is going to be a one-off, we're making a huge mistake. So, you know, on balance, Hugh Hewitt, my vote goes with you. But for posterity, I do think Mitch McConnell is right.
2: Well, I would like the $1.5 trillion as the base budget, but if we can't get it, I'll take it. Let me close with this. I heard an astonishing thing this week. I've not been to Ukraine, but I heard that they are going to produce 2 million drones this year. Ukraine, 2 million drones. That's from a standing start, not just a standing start, but from an invasion. Why can't we do something like that? If they can, under fire, come up with 2 million drones a year, why can't we?
15: Well, I mean, that's the right question to ask, and that's the defense industrial base problem I was talking about. But I'll say this, you know, the sword of Damocles, when it hangs above you, or, you know, or to use a different cliche, you know, a hanging concentrates the minds. The Ukrainians have reached in and become extraordinarily innovative, extraordinarily productive, much as we did during World War II. The problem for us is, we still believe that we can do that. We still believe that in, you know, bad times come, we can flip a switch and we can restart those cold lines. We can build those planes. We can build those missiles. And the answer, sadly, is that's not true. That's why we need to spend now.
2: You know, I do think you've just nailed it. We have a false memory of a productivity that you and I never saw. We just read about. You know, Arthur Herman's book, and many other people have read about it. Oh, all of Detroit began turning out a bomber an hour, and we were doing a Liberty ship a day. We can't do that now. We have to really start now. In fact, I've heard from defense people, the hardest thing is to get the money that is actually appropriated and sent to the Pentagon out the door of the Pentagon. Do you think we're making progress there? We got 1 minute, Danny Plotkin.
15: I think we are making progress. I think we're making changes. But the bottom line is, you know, somebody once said to me in fact, it was my colleague, Mackenzie Eaglin, who said, you know, the Secretary of Defense only really has discretion over about 10% of his budget. I think it's probably even less than that. And what we need to do is we need to change the systems. We need to change acquisition. We need to change how we buy things, how we incentivize things, because we don't build planes and ships and missiles like we used to in World War II. We need to get into the 21st century.
2: Danny Plotka, thank you. 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I'll be right back. I hope Senator Collins is here when we get back. Stay tuned to the Hugh Hewitt Show.

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8: Welcome back, America. I'm Hugh Hewitt. So pleased to welcome back to the program United States Senator Susan Collins from the great state of Maine. Senator, welcome back. I'm going to begin by congratulating you. A week ago in the Wall Street Journal, I saw the headline. I had to read it twice because I couldn't quite believe it. Susan Collins hits 10,000 votes in a row. The Maine Republican has never missed a roll call in her Senate career. That's remarkable. Did you intend that when you started your career?
9: Well, in many ways, I was inspired by former Senator Margaret J. Smith, who went 13 years without missing a vote. And at first, when I started out, there were a lot of senior members who said, miss a vote, miss a vote. But as you know, I grew up in northern Maine, and with that Maine work ethic, I picked potatoes at age 10. I've always worked, and I wanted to make sure that Maine was always represented on the Senate floor. So we've had a little delay in getting to the 10,000 mark because we adjourned a bit earlier than we expected last week, but I'll hit it next week or the week after. And it is a record that I've never missed a single vote and have that many.
8: That is remarkable, and congratulations to you. I just want to tip my hat. I don't work that hard. I hope they never expect that at the Salem News Channel, because that's really hard. Senator, I want to talk about appropriations, and I don't want people to fall asleep. This is so important. You are chair of the Appropriations Committee. That's the most powerful committee in the Senate. You've had to work decades to get there. You've got the gavel now. President Trump has asked for $1.5 trillion in defense spending for the Pentagon. Is that even doable?
9: Well, the president is certainly correct that defense has been underfunded in the Biden administration year after year after year. And you've only to look at our Navy and compare it to the Chinese fleet to see the huge difference, where we have under 300 ships and China's approaching 400 now. It did not used to be that way, and that is a major problem. I don't think we can get a 28% increase that the president's budget would propose in the defense appropriations bill, but I am going to push for a substantial, meaningful increase. We face so many global threats, and we cannot afford to have a defense that is underfunded for our national security, whether it's the size of our Navy or lack of munitions or the need to adapt to have more drones, which we've learned from looking at both Israel and Ukraine's experiences.
8: Senator, I thought of Bath Iron Works and the Kennebec River last week when the United States ran three destroyers through the Straits of Hormuz. They took incoming fire. They returned it. They were not injured. I don't know if one, two, or three were made in Bath, but will the budget continue to fund destroyers in Bath? And I also think they're made in Mississippi as well, but both places. We need those destroyers.
9: We absolutely do. They are the workhorse of the fleet. They accompany Air Force. They accompany the aircraft that carry the planes, and we need them in all sorts of situations. I was very proud that a Bath Belt destroyer had a 100% record in shooting down the Houthi missiles that were aimed at commercial vessels as well as our military vessels. And it is important to note that there are only two surface combatant shipyards, as you mentioned, Mississippi and Maine. And I am disappointed that the president's budget only proposes to have one destroyer built. That doesn't make any sense, because you disrupt the industrial base if you don't keep a steady flow of work going through the both shipyards. And we know that the need is there. I had the chief of naval operations come to Maine recently and come to Bath Iron Works. Bath is making tremendous progress in speeding up its production. It has a great retention rate now for its workforce, and we need those ships. So I'm going to be working with my colleagues on both sides of the aisle to try to do what we normally do, which is always to have at least two destroyers in the budget. Some years we've had three. So that's something that does need to be changed.
8: Now, Senator Collins, I also want to ask you about, from your job as chair of the Appropriations Committee, when I was in the government 1,000 years ago, appropriations writers used to show up to tell us in the agencies what to do and what not to do. Is that something you can do for the lobstermen and the fishing industry up here, make sure that the craziest of the regulatory burdens are removed, as happened with Loper Bright?
9: Absolutely. Absolutely. And in fact, a few years ago, I worked to include in the appropriations bill that was passed at the end of the year, language that specifically invalidated and delayed some Biden administration regulations that posed an existential threat to our lobster industry, despite the fact that our lobster men and women are excellent stewards of the resource. So you can't find any better stewards of the resource. But these misguided regulations were ultimately also struck down by the courts at the appellate level. And that ban goes away in 2028, and I will be working with my colleagues to make sure that it is extended. Everyone's for reasonable regulation, but this was not scientifically based and would have literally shut down much of the lobster industry, which, as you know, is iconic in Maine. And again, I would emphasize what good stewards of the resource our lobster men and women are.
8: Last question, Senator. I have pointed out to many people that only one state has two senators on the Intel Committee, you and Senator King, because that's a committee where you have to have high trust of all your colleagues, and it's not one to which you are appointed via seniority. You have to be selected by your colleagues and the leader to be put on there. So you're busy as chair of appropriations. You're on the Intel Committee. When someone comes to you with a little project like Eagle Island, they need to save Admiral Perry's house. What, do you have time for that when you're running these two major committees or being on both of them?
9: Absolutely. And my first obligation is to make sure that the people of Maine are well represented. And whenever they come to us with problems, with projects, we take care of them to the extent that we possibly can. And the best evidence of that is in the past 5 years, I've been able to secure $1.5 billion for 674 projects all over the state of Maine, from St. Agat in the north to Sanford in the south. And I'm really proud of that record. We also do great constituent work.
8: 10,000 roll call votes will do something for a state. Chairwoman Collins, thank you so much. She is the chair of the Appropriations Committee in the United States Senate representing Maine. Thank you, Senator Collins. I'll be right back, America. Stay tuned.
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8: Welcome back, America. I'm Hugh Hewitt, joined by Sarah C. Bedford of the Washington Examiner. Sarah, we were scheduled earlier today when Majority Leader Thune called in, and so I always talk to the leader when I can. Are you surprised by how quickly the GOP is swinging behind Ken Paxton?
23: I'm not sure they really ever had a choice. I mean, this is a very winnable seat for Republicans. In fact, even though Senator Cornyn, the incumbent, is not going to be running in that seat, I think Republicans have a really good chance of holding on to it. They didn't really seem to have much of a choice. I mean, politics is a rough game, but Thune, I listened to that interview that you just did, seemed to let it roll off his back. He said, you know, it's time to go all in and pivot to Ken Paxton because the voters have spoken, and that's what the party's going to have to do. Even the Republicans who really think he might be a toxic candidate, they're stuck with him now, so they don't have a lot of choice.
8: And it is the way of politics. It's not beanbag, as the old saying goes. And when you lose, you dust yourself off and you get back with the party. Now, I just had Senator Collins on, and you covered the Hill for a long time. She has not missed a vote in 10,000 roll call votes. I guess it's 10,000 next week. They had to recess, so she missed the mark. How unusual is that? I've never heard of that before.
23: That's a crazy statistic. I didn't know that either, but it's a great one to have in her pocket as she faces what could potentially be a more competitive race in Maine. She has a great bipartisan reputation, and that's part of why she's been such a good fit for Maine all of these years. Maine is a really independent state with a lot of independent voters. I mean, the other senator from Maine is technically an independent, has an I after his name. So she's someone who has that great reputation. I didn't know that statistic about her attendance, but it doesn't surprise me at all. Like you mentioned at the end of your interview with her, she's a very busy woman with her chairmanship of the Appropriations Committee and membership on the Intelligence Committee.
8: So about her opponent, Graham Plattner, I think the word toxic needs to have his picture next to it in the dictionary. Another story every day about him, whether it's making mocking a wounded veteran, whether it's throwing shade on American Sniper hero, whether it's the sexist, racist, bigoted stuff. Do you think he's actually viable, given and by the way, there's more coming. I've been told quite reliably there's more coming.
23: I absolutely believe that. I mean, it's only May. There's 6 months to go almost in this race, and surely Republicans are keeping their powder dry until we get closer. Graham Platner is someone who might have looked good on paper, but the more that he's introduced to voters, and he's not someone who came with a high level of name ID in the main race like Susan Collins did, the more that voters learn about him, the more they're going to learn that he actually came from a fairly affluent background, went to prep school, is not necessarily the blue-collar everyman that he claims to me, let alone the fact that he has said all of these highly controversial things. All of that adds up to be someone that's just not that relatable to your average blue-collar main voter. And that was his only draw in the first place. It's like, oh, here among the Democrats is someone who could appeal to the everyman voter. That key appeal is being undercut by the things that are coming out about him, and that's part of why it's so damaging.
8: Now, I'm told the New York Times is working on a blockbuster. That's what I'm talking about. I won't talk about what it is, but it's the kind of blockbuster you don't want for anyone in your party or anyone who's your friend or anyone who is a candidate. Have you picked up that at all?
23: I hadn't heard that. I mean, given all of the turf that we've seen so far, it's not totally surprising. But, yeah, it wouldn't take more than one or two more bombshells, I think, to totally rewrite the narrative around him, which was that he was this media darling, this golden boy, the potential future of the Democrats. You don't hear that kind of talk about Graham Platner these days, and the narrative could completely shift here in the next couple of months.
8: So my question is a journalism question. If the New York Times has the story that I'm told they have, shouldn't they run it stat? Because the election is June 9. Don't Maine – and there are – by the way, there's David Costello, and Janet Mills is still on the ballot. If they've got a blockbuster, don't they owe it to the voters in Maine to run it?
23: Well, presumably they're checking all of their boxes, right, especially when you have opposition research that's personal in nature or something like this takes a lot of – legwork and fact-finding, if you're doing it right. And so I don't know what it is the New York Times has. The fact that they haven't released it yet doesn't suggest anything nefarious. But, I mean, if they were to wait to release it until, you know, June 12th, June 13th, then perhaps there should be some questions about the timing.
8: Yeah, I'm afraid that's what's going to happen. And there's early voting, I'm sure, going on right now. And I've always been uneasy when members of our profession – are taking notes anywhere and know about something, and they're even if they've only got three sources checked and not four, you go with the three or you go with the two. Sarah C. Bedford, always good to talk to you. Follow her on X at Sarah C. Bedford. That's Sarah C. Bedford from the Washington Examiner. I'll be right back, America. Stay tuned.
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8: 16.
9: The strait's going to be open to everybody.
10: And who will control it?
9: It's international waters. Nobody's going to control it. We're going to watch over it. We'll watch over it, but nobody's going to control it. That's part of the negotiation that we have. They would like to control it. Nobody's going to control it. It's international waters, and Oman will behave just like everybody else, and we'll have to blow them up. They understand that. They'll be fine.
11: Welcome back, America. I'm Hugh Hewitt. That was President Trump at the cabinet meeting today. I'm joined by former United States Senator Jim Talent, defense man on the Reagan Institute Board of Leadership. Senator Talent, the president was pretty blunt today. It's going to be open, or he'll blow up Oman if they get in the way. And if he has to, he said, I'll turn the man on my left, pointing at Secretary War Hegseth, to finish the job. I'm happy with that message. Are you?
12: Oh, yeah. And I heard the interview with Danny Pletka, and I understand why Danny is worried, okay, but we are responding to their attempts to close the strait by throttling their economy. And we would have forced the strait open using our naval power, except the Saudis didn't want us to do it because they're afraid that the Iranians might be able to hit their desalinization plants. So we're negotiating, and those negotiations will result in a minimum, if we get a deal, in no nukes, No, you don't control the strait. And no, you don't get any sanctions relief until you perform the obligations that we demand you perform. As I've said on the show before you, I mean, Donald Trump is not the kind of guy to split the pot when he's holding four aces. So I'm comfortable with where we're at at this point. And I'm waiting, like everybody is, to see whether we get a deal or whether we take some other steps.
11: Let me play for you as well. Cut number 9 from today's cabinet meeting. It's a short one.
13: Is the U.S. considering easing sanctions on Iran to allow Iran to sell its crude to market?
9: No, we're not talking about any easing of sanctions or giving money. No sanctions, no money, no nothing. We have control of money that they claim is theirs. We'll keep control of that money. When they behave properly and when they do what's right, we'll let them have their money. But right now, we're not doing that. And it's not, one thing is not contingent on the other.
11: Again, Jim Talent, music to my ears. What do you think?
12: Right. In total contrast to past deals with Iran, including in the Obama administration, where we gave them enormous amounts of sanctions relief in return for what they promised to do in the future, and then, of course, didn't do. And no, that's not going to be the order this time around. It sounds like we will free up some of their assets that are frozen, but we're going to get performance first on the issues that are most important to us, beginning with the nukes, but also including the strait.
11: I like the no dust, no dollars formulation. That cuts right through to it. No dust, meaning we got to get in there and dig it up, or somebody that we trust has got to get in there and dig it up. It can be the IAEA, I suppose. I don't see Iran agreeing to this, do you?
12: No. I mean, well, if I had to guess, I'd say no, you. And in that event, the question is, what are we going to do? Now, I believe it's likely we will hit something more kinetically. I would like to see us open up the strait. And, of course, we started to do that a couple weeks ago, and it's pretty clear that for coalition management purposes, the president has delayed that. I'd like to see us just open up the strait, then oil prices will go down, and we can continue throttling their economy until they say uncle, because they're going to have to at some point. I mean, they get most of their revenue through their exports, and right now they're not exporting anything.
11: So, Jim Talent, I know that there's a concern about munitions. But I also understand we got a whopping big pile of JDAMs. Those are smart bombs, and they're pretty cheap to produce. What we don't have are the THAAD high-altitude interceptors. Is it possible to win the war just using the JDAMs and whatever ground defense we have around various targets?
12: Well, we need interceptors because they still have some capabilities. Now, it depends on what you're talking about. If you're talking about drones, we have other means of taking them out. And, yeah, I mean, the missile defense is multi-layered. But I don't believe you that interceptors or magazine depth is a problem in this conflict. I think the issue is we're having to use a lot of our stockpile. We don't have a big enough stockpile. And if the balloon goes up someplace else, we may be in trouble, which is why we need the defense budget, and we need to continue with these plans so that we can actually take the money and produce what the armed forces need.
11: Okay, last question for you, Jim Talent. Susan Collins was just on. I know you served with her. And she said there's only one destroyer in the budget, and that she's going to work. Right.

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2: I'll tell you, I love to sit next to Susan at the SASC hearings because I love trying to break her up. But it also put me to shame because she would come in with these binders and this background material, and Susan would have read everything in those things. She is just an outstanding senator, and Maine knows that, and they're going to send her back to the Senate.
3: 10,000 roll call votes. 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
2: It's unbelievable.
3: Did you get close to 10,000 in a row?
2: No. Well, if you added up my entire career, the state legislature, the House, and the Senate, I never got that many in a row. No.
3: That put Joe DiMaggio to shame. Jim Talent, follow him on X at Jim Talent. Thank you, Senator. Always good to talk to you. Stay tuned, America. I'll be right back.
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1: Welcome back, America. I'm Hugh Hewitt. Coming up, Mary Catherine Hamm is going to join me, as well as Representative Brendan Gill. Congressman Gill has made quite an impression on me for a young man, Tom Weiler, who is running for Senate in Minnesota. But lots coming ahead. Tomorrow I will not be here. I'll be flying from East Coast to West Coast tomorrow. Mark Davis, the one and only Mark Davis, will be in for me. And I'm sure he will tell you about Angel Tree. Angel Tree, of course, is the Ministry of Prison Fellowship that needs to finish up now, making their list and checking them twice about kids who can go to camp this summer. So if you can please reach into your wallet for 20 or 100 or 200, a scholarship for a kid is $200. They get to go to camp for a week for $200, which is probably the best deal in America for camp. Whether they're going to go rafting, whether they're going to be on horseback, whether they're just going to be having fun around the campfire, singing songs, having shaving cream fights, doing cabin raids, all the kind of stuff kids do at camp. Kids who have mom or dad in jail or prison, they deserve that chance as well. They arrive a little bit nervous if they're first-timers. Give a listen to Angela from Angel Tree Camp.
2: They're withdrawn. 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By the second day in the afternoon, they're starting to smile. 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And by the last day of camp, some of them don't know how to express themselves. Some of them are crying. Some of them are hanging on to us that they don't want to leave.
1: They don't want to leave because they're having a wonderful, wonderful week. You make that possible. Their life trajectory changes. And so if you can afford it, please give a call, 888-206-2764. 888-206-2764. 888-206-2764. Or go to HughHewitt.com and go to the top. Generalissimo, thank you for getting John Thune typed and posted. Will you be, Mark Davis is in tomorrow. Are you going to be doing the after show of Dwayne's World tomorrow as well?
3: We will be doing a Dwayne's World with Lilacs.
1: Okay, and that is at 7 p.m. in the east?
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8: news this hour from Town Hall. I'm Jason Walker. United States preparing a quarantine facility in Kenya for Americans who've been exposed to Ebola. Dr. Craig Spencer at Brown University survived Ebola in 2014. He says it's unrealistic to believe you can keep the disease out of the country.
9: Putting up this external fence or wall and hoping that everything behind it is going to hold and be okay is a silly approach. But I think the bigger issue is that not bringing or not even being willing to consider bringing Americans infected with Ebola back to the United States, or not even being willing to consider Americans who may have been exposed to Ebola back to the United States, is a moral abdication of what this country owes its own.
8: Crews are still searching for nine people presumed dead at a Washington State paper mill where a chemical tank ruptured. Washington Governor Bob Ferguson.
10: We're bracing ourselves for this being the deadliest industrial tragedy in modern Washington State history. When you have a tragedy of that scale, the impacts on individuals, on families, and on communities is profound.
8: Well, the Center for Strategic and International Studies says the United States military contractors will need at least 3 years to replenish stockpiles of weapons used in the war. But during Wednesday's cabinet meeting, Secretary of Defense Pete Hegseth says President Trump is already working to boost defense manufacturing.
11: $50 billion in private investments in, because of your, the meetings you've held, defense manufacturers are investing in new plants and new manufacturing, new production lines, so that we're getting weapons faster than ever.
8: More on these stories, townhall.com.
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8: The administrator of the Small Business Administration, Kelly Loeffler, tells Hugh Hewitt on the Salem Radio Network it is a priority for this administration to help veterans get loans to start businesses.
13: About 10% of our loans go to veterans, and I am the product of a veteran. 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
8: Fair housing groups filing suit over a rule change by the Trump administration. They allege reverses decades of lending protections and opens the door to discrimination against blacks, Latinos, and other minorities. That suit filed Wednesday in Washington. Breaking news and analysis, townhall.com. Make no mistake about it, it pays to be a CEO.
14: Company boards are rewarding their top executives for bigger profits and higher stock prices. The typical CEO compensation package rose 6% in 2025 to $17.7 million. The median pay for employees at those companies in the S&P earned $89,744, a 4.7% increase year over year. The CEO with the biggest compensation package, Tesla's Elon Musk, with a package valued at $132.3 billion, all in the form of stock awards. I'm Donna Water.
8: A former CIA official with top secret level clearance accused of stealing hundreds of gold bars. Officials say those bars worth more than $40 million and belong to Uncle Sam. More on these stories, townhall.com.
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1: Morning, glory, and evening, grace, America. Welcome to Hour 3 of today's program. Coming up, Representative Brendan Gill has come across my screen a few times, so I'm trying to figure out where is this guy from in Texas, and how did he learn to ask questions that well, and what's he intending to do? He's been named to a new subcommittee on the House Oversight Committee. Tom Weiler is coming up as well. Also, I was on Fox News earlier today talking about the president's cabinet meeting and what I liked and what I didn't like. I did not know, for example, that the reflecting pool is as long as the tallest building in the world is tall. It's actually longer than it's 2,400 feet. I didn't know that, and I've run by it. I've walked by it, I don't know, thousands of times, and it's really amazing. But I also didn't know that Washington, D.C. had 29 fountains. I'm joined now by Mary Catherine Hamm, host of the Getting Hammered podcast. Mary Catherine, Aaron, did you watch the president's press conference today? Were you by chance near a TV?
20: I have not, because it was the last day of school. And as you know, the last day of school is not a day of school. It is a day of school for me, where I go watch my children get a bunch of awards.
1: Well, I'm glad you had a great last day of school. Did you know that the reflecting pool is 2,400 feet long, which is longer than the tallest building in the world is tall? Did you know that?
20: I did not know it was that tall. And no, that's crazy. That's a crazy stat. By the way, I assume you're talking about fountains, and I have been really on this because I have been surprised how emotionally affected I have been by the revelation to me that I've been walking around this town for 20 years, and it could have had all these beautiful fountains working, and it didn't. And now I'm like, what were we missing?
1: You and me both. I've been walking around that town since 1981, and DuPont Circle has never worked. And so I'm very glad. Mm-hmm. The president today said 29 out of 29 now. On Fox, Sandra wanted to talk about the Iran war, of course. But I just would love to put those cabinet meetings on the screen in every school in America so that they would learn a little bit. They went, the president, the vice president, the attorney general, the secretary of state, the secretary of war, the secretary of treasury, and the small business administrator. And then, you know, Steve Witkoff chimed in. It was really, Doug Burgum chimed in. What do you think about making those good viewing in school? I think it's civics.
20: I think you learn a ton, because even just going through the cabinet heads and explaining which each one of them does would be things that a lot of students do not know. When it comes to civic education and just how the government works, there is a huge knowledge gap. And I think it would be fun for them to be informed of what just even each of those people's jobs is.
1: I know. Now, let me get to the serious stuff. I listened to the new Getting Hammered this morning, and I'm amazed that you went to Buenos Aires for like 4 days. So that's a long way to go, even though it's the same time zone. I want to know, did you go to the Metropolitan Cathedral?
20: I did not make it to the Metropolitan Cathedral. I saw a bunch of other stuff, but I did not make it there.
1: The reason I bring it up is that's where Pope Francis, when he was the cardinal, was. It's his headquarters. And they've got the equivalent of Mount Vernon and the Tomb of the Unknown Soldier for Argentina inside the cathedral. That's kind of a separation of church and state issue, isn't it?
20: I guess so. But that is, I should have put it on my list, Hugh.
1: Well, you did have a lot of good steak. You did have a lot of good Malbec. I'm glad to hear about that. But what did you make of the poverty? I know we like Milei and we like what he's up to. But were you struck by the poverty along the boulevards?
20: Actually, not a ton. Most of the places that we went felt relatively safe. There are some signs of breakdown, obviously, but I think having seen the country first put the brakes on the hyperinflation, it can get you to a better spot to dealing with poverty because, man, one thing I learned very quickly there is when you go into stores, and this is a hangover from the hyperinflation, a lot of places will code the prices by QR code or like a color code, because back when there was the crazy inflation that has come down massively, they changed prices so often that it didn't make sense to even put them on products. And so that's a real glimpse into how bad things were there. And to see some free market economics be able to improve things to the extent that they have, and to for Malay to have been able to win over mostly in midterms down there, I think has been is encouraging.
1: Now, you and your husband went, and you went with Guy, and I'm sure his husband went too, Guy Benson. I want to know if Guy got on a polo pony or if he called the polo match that you were a part of.
20: He was on the pony, and we played on the same team. So
1: I cannot envision this. Can you put a Instagram of this? Is there video of Mary Catherine in her jodhpurs and her polo mallet?
20: Now we didn't have the full outfit. Let me be clear. We were playing something I call slow-mo polo, which is they're basically like. Walking as fast as the pony at an elementary school party, and we're trying to hit a ball.
1: I'm reassured by that, actually, because if you've ever read Winston Churchill's My Early Life, he was a polo player. Yeah. You noted that they have, 40 ponies. They don't have, 3 ponies. They got, 40 ponies. And I was laughing because Churchill, they played serious polo in India back in the imperial days, and it's not a sport to be taken lightly. I mean, people fall off, people get killed. It's a real deal sport. Were you a little intrepid?
20: A little bit, but again, this is slow-mo polo, and those ponies were really nice, and I did make contact with the ball several times. I will point that out. Again, in slow motion.
1: I just want the video. I want the video of Guy with his jodhpurs. Okay, let me turn to Colbert. I could not agree with you more. Terry Pluto, my occasional guest as a sports writer, has said never feel sorry for any athlete who's making $30 million a year, even if they miss the shot. And then he goes on to talk about, I don't feel bad for Colbert. I feel bad for the guy who got the internship this summer and now the show is closed. That's the man or woman I feel bad for. I don't feel bad for Colbert. I feel bad for Paul McCartney. That was a bad career choice to show up on that show, didn't you think?
20: I mean, I guess it was sort of veiled with we're bidding farewell to the Ed Sullivan Theater, but it seemed to me really? Or we're doing command performances for...
1: Oh, you just redeemed it for me. Oh, you just redeemed it. That's a he wasn't making a political statement. He was doing a Beatles thing. Oh, thank goodness.
20: I think it was... They coded it that way, which I think does give him some cover. But it did seem a little weird that Paul McCartney's doing command performances for Stephen Colbert.
1: For Stephen Colbert. I just saw the picture and I said, but you've just redeemed it for me. That's why we have Mary Catherine Hamm on the program, so she can clarify for the boomers what the millennials are actually seeing. That's what she does. Now, Mary Catherine, as a boomer, I want this Iran war and like the last time they closed the Strait of Hormuz, which was when the boomers were in charge and Reagan just blew them up. What do you want to have happen?
20: Well, first of all, I am really glad that we are back to striking in some way. I am really wary of any administration of American administration that wants a deal more than the Iranians do, because the Iranians love to negotiate and not honor their deals, as illustrated by the fact that the Strait of Hormuz is not fully open, and the ceasefire never happened on that side. So I want to go back to some kind of kinetic action, because I think without the threat of that being credible, which is what Trump has had going for him, unlike a Biden or an Obama, that there's a credible threat. Without that credible threat of action, you're not getting anything out of these people, and you're not getting any closer to taming the Strait of Hormuz problem, or to changing the world order, or to being able to declare a sort of victory, which, look, they're religious fanatics. They're not going to admit they're giving up, but don't make a deal with them that's bad.
1: I agree. Now, I want to conclude by talking a little bit about the end of school thing that you went through today. End of school is always an emotional time for kids, but it's an even harder time for parents who are looking at a summer that must look like the Sahara Desert. What do you have planned for your four smalls for this summer?
20: Oh, my gosh. I have so much planned. My children can't get away from me in the summer. I love to hang out with them, and I try not to get us too booked up, although there's lots of opportunities to do that. And I plan to take all four of them on a road trip at some point this summer. Not sure exactly where we're going, but the littles are big enough to travel and endure that with their mother now, and they shall. So I have adventures planned that include me.
1: Are they pool kids?
20: Yes, we're doing a lot of pool. I did forget the part of childhood of raising kids where it's so nerve-wracking before they can really handle themselves in the pool. So I've got two who need a lot of work, and that's what we're going to spend a lot of June on.
1: That's the excellent choice, because don't go near the pool. I was a lifeguard for so many years. Lots of parents look away, never look away. Nope. The lifeguards are not that good. Mary Catherine Hamm, great to have a great new episode of Getting Hammered. I'll talk about the food choices with Vic when I talk to him next.
20: Okay.
1: Getting Hammered, available wherever podcasts are available. Follow Mary Catherine on X at MKHammer. Thank you, Mary Catherine. I'll be right back, America. Stay tuned.
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13: Welcome back, America. I'm Hugh Hewitt. There's a new face in town in Washington, D.C. Congressman Brandon Gill is often on television because he often is the most coherent member of whatever panel happens to be sitting. Last time I saw him, I said, we got to get this guy on the program. And I looked him up. He's a freshman from Texas. I'm not sure which part of Texas because the numbers don't mean anything to me, Congressman. Where is your district?
14: We're just north of the DFW Metroplex, Flower Mound, okay. Highland Village, Lewisville area.
13: Can we hold you responsible for the fact I get lost every time I land at DFW and try and get anywhere? It's the worst layout ever of any airport in America. Do you like it?
14: You know, it's funny. I actually like the DFW airport. I think once you're inside of it, it's It ranks up there at least in the top five in the country.
13: Oh, we agree about that. It's just when you're in a rental car trying to find anything, God help you if you're not from Texas. So, Congressman Gill, you've made an impression on me because you know how to ask questions. I thought for sure you had gone to law school, but you haven't. Where did you learn how to actually cross-examine a witness to productive end?
14: Well, I appreciate that. I think it's two things. One is that, candidly, we just spend a lot of time preparing whenever we have congressional hearings. But second is that I think that a lot of politics really boils down to simple questions. It's really easy to get into the weeds and all of the nuances of all kinds of different political issues and sort of lose sight of, you know, get too caught up in the trees and lose sight of the forest. And I think that happens oftentimes. But for example, you know, the transgender debate is really just a question of, do you want boys and girls sports? Yes or no? On immigration, do you think taxpayer dollars should be funding, whatever crazy, insane immigration program? Yes or no? On abortion, we just had a hearing on abortion recently. And, you know, the left likes to promote abortion not just as something that is something that's sad but inevitable, but as something that's a positive good. So I thought it made sense to ask an abortion advocate recently, if you think that abortion is such a great thing, why don't you explain what your favorite method of abortion is? Because there's all kinds of different methods. And the goal of all of that is just to get down to the black and white truth of any given political issue. And oftentimes those are answers that the left just simply can't answer or don't want to.
13: So when did you learn that? It's remarkably effective. I wish many of your colleagues would learn that you give a lot of time to your witness to answer. You don't interrupt them unless they're not answering, and you don't give speeches. It's like magnificent. Is anyone else picking up on this?
14: We will see. I've always found that you can go into the hearing room and I can sit there and yell and scream at a witness, and maybe it's cathartic for me, maybe not, but it's far more insightful to just let, especially whenever they're radical leftists on the witness stand, just let them walk themselves off of a cliff, because most of them will. You know, we're at a point also in politics where a lot of leftists said some really crazy things during the period when woke was ascendant, between about 2018 and 2024, where the left, every leftist virtually was talking about, transgenderism for elementary school kids. They were talking about how open borders were a really good thing. They were talking about how, as James Tallarico does, about how our trans community needs abortion. I mean, whatever that means.
13: No.
14: So we're at a point where you can just ask them about the statements that they've made. I mean, I'd love to question Tallarico. Just say, why don't you explain to us, what does that mean that transgender people should have abortions? And then just ask him some follow-up questions when he tries to explain it, because at the end of the day, there's no way that he can. And a lot of these people, again, they don't want to, because they realize whenever you ask them questions, why don't you explain what you meant by trans people need abortions, they realize how insane it sounds to normal people.
13: Now, when he says God is non-binary, and then his big follow-up from a CBS person was, he said, well, people who disagree with that need to read the letter of Paul. I'd actually like to know what he's talking about. I have no idea what he's talking about. He is a weird guy, as the president said. I'm glad you brought him up. I was a John Cornyn fan. He's a friend of mine. He's a friend of the program. I endorsed him. He lost. And now we got to get behind Attorney General Paxton and have him win. The public polling right now has Mr. Tallarico up by 6 points. I can't believe that. Do you believe that?
14: No, I don't. But I will say it's early on. Public opinion polling 6 months before an election really doesn't mean a whole lot, because the reality is a lot of people still don't know who James Tallarico is, because we haven't had a chance to define him, and he hasn't really even had a chance to define himself for this election cycle. And what's amazing is that whenever we start bringing forth all of these crazy statements that he's made, you know, whether it's God is non-binary, or we need to welcome that on our southern border, or police and prisons are violence, or create a cycle of violence, or there are six sexes. I mean, you can go on and on and on about all these crazy things. we're still just sort of scratching the surface. There is so much that this guy has said and done. I mean, he really is a total weirdo. Somebody who is not a normal person, does not relate to normal people, and does not believe things that normal people believe. And, you know, I think that once we're able to define him, we're actually going to be able to to move those numbers quite a bit.
13: I think you're right. Now, I do want to make sure we get the introduction done on the – you're now the chairman of a new task force, the Oversight Task Force on Defending Constitutional Rights and Exposing Institutional Abuses. I've been teaching constitutional law for 30 years. I'm all for this. What is the – what's the program? What's the focus?
14: Yeah, so the focus is we have a broad mandate for this subcommittee. And I can tell you what we're starting with right now. We've launched two different investigations. One of them is into four different birth tourism companies. So these are companies that are facilitating immigration into the United States for the sole purpose of the immigrant having birth in the United States so that their child can be a U.S. citizen. That is a case of immigration fraud, but I think there are a lot of other issues with that as well. So we've launched an investigation into four different of those companies. One of them, by the way, is called Have My Baby in Miami. That's the literal name of the business.
13: Really?
14: So we're going to be digging into that.
13: Well, at least they're transparent. Yeah, that's transparent.
14: Right, at least it's easy for us to identify these companies just based on the name.
13: Yeah.
14: But secondly, we've also launched an investigation into the home health Ohio Medicaid fraud scandal that was just unearthed a couple weeks ago. And this is something we believe that the federal government is losing about $1 billion a year, perhaps more, in the home health services sector, which is being defrauded at an astounding rate. So we've requested documents and information and other communications from the Ohio Medicaid agency so that we can get to the bottom of that. We're going to be having hearings on that here very shortly.
13: That pains me because I'm a Buckeye, and I hope you get to the bottom. Before I let you go, what's your website, if you're allowed to say it? I don't know if you're in the Congress or at the local place. Can you tell us your website?
14: Yep, we're at realbrandongill on Twitter, and you can find me on Facebook and Instagram as well.
13: Congressman, good to meet you in person via the web here, and I look forward to your coming back anytime. I'd like someone who can ask questions and get answers. Brandon Gill, thank you. Don't go anywhere.

0: So I invested in one of those fancy new exercise bikes. 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
7: Four.
2: Welcome back, America. I'm Hugh Hewitt. I played for you earlier a lot of what President Trump said at the cabinet meeting today. Immediately after the cabinet meeting, which I watched all of, I was on with Fox News and Sandra Smith to be asked my assessment of a few things. Here's what I had to say. Cut number one.
8: Let's bring in Hugh Hewitt now, Fox News contributor and from the Hugh Hewitt Show. Hugh, welcome to you. What struck you when listening to the president and his cabinet?
2: Very reassuring, Sandra, and good afternoon to you. Very reassuring about the Iran war. It's either going to be won completely by the man on his left, the appointed Secretary of War, Hegseth, or it's going to be done by a great deal. The first step is that the strait has to be immediately and completely opened up. And so there is not going to be any money until we're all the way done. The president reaffirmed that again and again and again. What I like, though, the most, and I listened to the whole thing from the beginning to the end, is I wish they'd turn the screen on in every classroom in America. It's a civics lesson, right? The line of succession, the speaker's not there, and the president pro tem of the Senate's not there. But he went to the vice president, then he went to the Secretary of State Rubio and Secretary of War Hegseth and the Attorney General. Secretary of Treasury Bessent is the head of the Attorney General, I think, in the final line of succession. They all do their stuff, and then you go get Small Business Administrator Leffler. She talks about Main Street is back. I just like the whole picture, even down to the 29 fountains are almost all working. And, of course, the president's a construction guy. He talks about the reflecting pool. I didn't know it was bigger than the tallest building in the world until the last half hour. Did you, Sandra? I didn't know that.
8: Yeah. You know, it's interesting. There were a lot of questions about economic pressure to get a deal done. Not the economic pressure so much on Iran, the economic pressure here at home. This says overnight AAA reported gas prices on average in the United States today, $4.46. So as we head into the summer driving season, months away from the midterm elections, you're looking at $4.50 a gallon to fill your tank. Treasury Secretary Bessent took a question on that, sitting with the president. Here he is on oil prices. Listen.
7: In terms of prices, I believe the prices are transitory. Oil will be lower than pre-conflict levels when this ends. Natural gas is already down.
8: So I suppose the question is, Hugh, is the, you know, American public's patience going to start to run thin when it comes to these oil prices, which right now, looking after the president and his cabinet met there, $90, they have come way off the highs, but they're at $90, and as I mentioned, gasoline at $4.50. So he didn't rule out a gas tax holiday. He was asked about that as well, the president.
2: Yeah, nobody likes rolling up to the gas station right now and paying, as you said, the national average is 4.5. I'll be in California this weekend. It'll be 6.5 because of their crazy rules out in that deep blue state. Nobody enjoys that. But what I appreciate is the president said he's not caring about the midterms. What that means, and I think everyone understands, is he's putting the national security ahead of gas prices. He's not going to do, for example, former President Biden emptied a lot of the strategic oil reserve that we could really use at times like this just to keep gas prices down for electoral reasons. The president's not going to do that. He's going to win this conflict with Iran, and he's going to win it easy or hard. And I like the fact he also said he wants Saudi Arabia, Qatar, and Kuwait in the Abraham Accords, recognizing UAE is already in there. This could turn into a great win. It could be a long, drawn-out stalemate, but Iran is bleeding out dollars every day. They're bankrupt. The Internet's back on a little bit. We're seeing some of the unrest there. And then again, I'll go back. He said, I'll turn it over to the man on my left, Secretary War Hegseth, and he'll finish the job. And so I thought it was very clarifying and very reassuring to people who have been afraid by various statements from various sources that are leaked to various outlets that the president was going to enter into a hasty or a bad deal. It's got to be a great deal. I like that. I like that a lot.
8: Yeah, it has to be perfect, said the president. And also as far as the energy price pressure, the way the president answered that question, to your point, he said the primary urgency is Iran never having a nuclear weapon. I'll finish off with this. This was Secretary of State Marco Rubio on the options that President Trump has. Listen.
9: Mr. President, your preference is told us repeatedly, as always, to negotiate these things and to figure out if you can have agreements. Diplomacy is always the first option. I just want to remind everybody, Mr. President, you know this well, you have other options available to you if that doesn't work. But the bottom line is that we prefer the negotiated diplomatic route, and we're going to give it every chance to succeed.
8: Give it every chance to succeed. The tough question to answer for anybody in that room is how long this is going to take. I'll give you a final thought on that.
2: Well, no one knows. I think everyone was very explicit about that, the president. I did like, again, Secretary Rubio talking about being in Armenia and getting a critical minerals deal. That's part of his job, too. So the world's going on. The government is functioning. In the meantime, I thought the strategy he laid out about Iran, the president's strategy he laid out about Iran, what? It's got to be perfect. I love hearing that.
8: Yeah. Hugh Hewitt, always good to get your reaction to a live event.
10: I always like doing live analysis. I do, because you don't get to sit there and spin too much. I didn't know that the reflecting pole was 24, was taller than the, was longer than the tallest building in the world is tall. I didn't know that. Coming up, Tom Weiler, running for Senate, Minnesota State in America. I'm Hugh Hewitt.
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0: Welcome back, America. I'm Hugh Hewitt. We had an election last night in Texas, a Republican primary. Attorney General Paxton beat Senator John Cornyn, so Paxton will be the nominee for the Republicans in the fall. They haven't had their primary in Minnesota yet, so I'm making a second go through with their candidate. Tom Weiler, who is a retired commander in the United States Navy, joins us. He's on the ballot in the fall. Commander, I don't understand the Minnesota system at all. I don't know why they have a convention because it's not binding. You're running in the primary, am I right?
1: That is correct, Hugh, and I'm still trying to figure out the system as well. But with that said, I am excited to be headed up to Duluth this weekend for our GOP convention. And like I've told people all along, assuming I win the convention, then I will definitely abide by it.
0: Well, that's okay. It's okay. You win, tails I win, heads you lose. I like that. What's the convention supposed to be about? Is it a platform? Is it a nominate? What is it?
1: Yeah, so the convention does about 1,200 to 1,800 delegates from throughout the state will gather up in Duluth, and they'll go through some voting and speeches from all the U.S. Senate candidates, and there will be a vote. If anyone gets 60% of that vote, either on the first ballot or after a series of ballots, they will become endorsed by the Minnesota GOP. A lot of candidates say they will abide by the convention well before the convention starts, sort of when they start their campaign. I have said this time all along that, again, I'll abide if I win. And if I don't win, I'm going to evaluate who does win. And if I think they would be, you know, the best senator for Minnesotans and the best chance to win November 3rd, I'll evaluate supporting that person. But if not, I intend to run to the primary, which is August 11th.
0: August 11th, that's the day I was looking for. Now, Commander Weiler, you retired from the Navy. You've seen the president has put in a $1.5 trillion budget request. What do you think of that?
1: I think it's spot on. I think that we're still rebuilding from the deficit of the Biden administration. And in shipbuilding alone, right now, I mean, we see the Straits of Hormuz and the effect that that has on prices Americans pay. 20% of fuel basically comes to the Straits of Hormuz. One-third of every product moved across this world goes to the South China Sea. So if that were to get clamped down in a similar way that Straits of Hormuz is clamped down now, Americans would feel that when it comes to affordability. So just a clear present-day example of why we need that $1.5 trillion to, one, reinvest in the Navy and ensure we deter aggression and don't have to fight wars.
0: Now, you were on both attack submarines and boomers, the nuclear deterrent submarine. Do you think the attack submarines are of any use in the current battle with Iran? Are they all over in the South China Sea acting as a deterrent on China? Do you guess? I know you don't know, but do you guess?
1: I did not actually operate on boomers. I operated on SSGN, just to clear that up. So I was on fast attacks, mostly 1GN. But, yeah, there's probably a few either a GN or some SSNs in the region of the Middle East to help out with some Tomahawk strikes if necessary. But yeah, for the most part, submarine or fast attack submarines are getting paid for right now by the American taxpayer is to make sure we fully understand and I guess are in the immediate vicinity of both China and Russia at all times to make sure we're monitoring any of their preparations for a potential conflict.
0: When you saw President Trump sit down with General Secretary Xi, the communists kept bringing up Taiwan. What did you take away from his remarks? The president wasn't giving him anything, but what did you make of his emphasis on that?
1: I think it's the right thing to do. I think, again, it comes down to we don't want this slippery slope to ever become a norm for China to start, taking island by island as they put, theoretically want to move across the South China Sea. So I think we do need a hard stance on Taiwan, and we're already integrated into the defense of Taiwan. That's sort of how I look at it. We're defending Taiwan each and every day because of our presence in South Korea, in Japan, in Australia, because of our high operational tempo in the South China Sea with both submarines and aircraft carriers. So to me, we're already into the defense of Taiwan. If it were to go kinetic, then obviously there's another set of decisions that our national leaders need to make. And that is one reason I want to be in a position to help influence that in the United States Senate.
0: So, Tom Weiler, before I go further and talk to you about the Iran war and what the president said at the cabinet meeting today, what's your campaign website so that people can follow up on who you are and whether or not you need contributions?
1: I'll cut to the chase. I definitely need contributions, and my website is tomweiler2026.com. So TOMWEILER2026.com.
0: All right, so it'll be expensive in the general, and we'll come back to that. But the president had the long cabinet meeting today. He said repeatedly he doesn't want a good deal. He wants a great deal or no deal, and that the Strait of Hormuz has to open up first and fast. What did you make of his remarks today?
1: I think they are the right remarks, and I applaud the president for giving negotiations a chance. And I do think, unfortunately, we are at the end of that chance. I think more than likely we're going to have to start negotiating with Tomahawks or other kinetic strikes, or applying more cyber pressure on Iran. But I think the Iranian

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1: I'm inviting you to join with us and to pray for America. 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
3: Welcome back, America. I'm Hugh Hewitt. I am off tomorrow. I'm flying to California. I'll be back in studio from California on Friday. However, Mark Davis, the wonderful Texan, will be in to fill you in on all things Texas and the United States tomorrow in my place. Don't miss Mark Davis. Also, stay tuned. 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

0: course, on the Salem News Channel. I do want to close by reminding you graduation season is upon us, and that means you need the right present. And that's why I want you to think about giving people the book by my dear friend Jan Janura, Turning Small Talk into Big Talk. You've heard Jan on the program a lot, and not just when he's sponsoring his book, but when we're talking about the wild adventure, or when we're talking about how to have a conversation, when we're talking about anything. I spend a lot of time with Jan and his wonderful wife, with my wife. We enjoy each other's company, but I really enjoy this book, and I consult it again and again. Turning Small Talk into Big Talk is the art of conversation, the art of questions, actually. And it's something that any graduate at any level can use. 8th grade, 12th grade, college, MBA, law student, in the rest of your life, you're going to have to be able to make serious conversation with people, not just small talk. Small talk is actually counterproductive to a career and to getting what you need out of life, good even communication going in your family. So Jan sat down and wrote this book 3 years ago, became a Publisher's Weekly Award winner, a bestseller at Porch Light, a staff pick at Amazon, flew off the shelves. 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But I think it's easiest to remember jansbooks.com. This is the present that the graduate will look at, and then they'll take away and they'll read, and then they'll come back and say, thank you very much. I needed Turning Small Talk into Big Talk. Let me close this show by talking to you about Angel Tree and making my last-ditch pitch. I'll talk to you on Friday about it as well. Thousands of you have stepped up to send whatever you can. Some of you have sent full scholarships for one people. A few of you have sent scholarships for 3, 4, and 5 kids. It costs $200 per kid to send them to an Angel Tree fellowship, to a camp out there. Give a listen to Angel Tree volunteer Angela about these kids.
1: They're withdrawn. 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Some of them are crying. Some of them are hanging on to us that they don't want to leave.
0: 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Thank you so much for considering that. Thank you, Harley. Thank you, Adam. Thank you, Dwayne. 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Mark Davison for me tomorrow, and I'll be back on Friday on the Hugh Hewitt Show.
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5: Breaking news this hour from Town Hall. Amit Thomason. The Trump administration is determined to keep Ebola-infected Americans abroad from entering the U.S., a specialized facility being set up in Kenya to monitor them. It's another jolt to the shaky Iran ceasefire.
6: This is the second time in 3 days that the U.S. has attacked targets in Iran, saying that the strikes were conducted in self-defense. The U.S. shot down 4 one-way attack drones it said posed a threat over the Strait of Hormuz. The military then conducted airstrikes against an Iranian ground control station that was about to fire a fifth drone. On Monday, the United States struck missile launch sites and Iranian boats it said were trying to lay mines in the strait, where thousands of commercial tanker ships are stranded as a result of the conflict. The renewed hostilities threaten the fragile ceasefire between Iran and America as the two nations continue negotiations to end the war.
5: The BBC's Sarah Smith. Crews are resuming the search for 9 people missing, presumed dead, at a Washington State paper mill where a chemical tank ruptured. 2 people are confirmed dead. Your tax dollars at work, or not.
7: We send hundreds of billions of dollars to the states to administer the food stamp program. The federal government has no insight into whether those food stamps are going to people who are legally entitled or whether those people actually even exist. And so we're working on a number of mechanisms to actually force the states to verify that the people who receive these benefits are actually entitled to them.
5: Vice President Vance leading a Trump administration crackdown on fraud. An FBI raid on the Virginia home of a former senior CIA officer allegedly yielded more than 300 gold bars valued at more than $40 million, along with $2 million in cash. David Rush, who had top secret level clearance, is charged with criminal theft of public money. On Wall Street this morning, the Dow futures are down 36 points. NASDAQ futures are off 73 points. More on these stories, townhall.com.
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5: Israel is urging people across southern Lebanon to evacuate now as it vows to exert extreme force to crush Hezbollah.
9: Roads have been jam-packed with cars fleeing the cities of Tyre and Nabatea. The warning given on the Islamic holiday of Eid comes a day after Israeli troops clashed with the militant group along the Litani River. Rabbi Khreis, displaced from a Lebanese border village, says there is no Eid for us. We're being displaced, forced to leave our land, our homes, our livelihoods, while our memories are being destroyed. Many Israelis have also left the area near the Lebanese border in Kiryat Shemona. Mayan Micah says residents don't feel like there's a ceasefire. I live 24/7 with the feeling that every time I leave the house or a protected space, it could cost me my life, she says. I'm Jennifer King.
5: Fire at a girls' school in central Kenya. It's claimed a number of lives, the exact number not known at this time. Police say rescue crews have taken a number of injured people to hospitals. News and analysis, townhall.com. With big responsibility comes a big paycheck.
10: Company boards are rewarding their top executives for bigger profits and higher stock prices. The typical CEO compensation package rose 6% in 2025 to $17.7 million. The median pay for employees at those companies in the S&P earned $89,744, a 4.7% increase year over year. The CEO with the biggest compensation package, Tesla's Elon Musk, with a package valued at $132.3 billion, all in the form of stock awards. I'm Donna Water.
5: The share of Americans without health insurance held steady around 8% of the population last year, according to the Centers for Disease Control and Prevention. The national survey results out today show the uninsured rate has stayed down from where it was a few years ago. More on these stories at townhall.com.
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0: Morning glory and evening grace, America. I'm Hugh Hewitt. Welcome to the Wednesday edition of the Hugh Hewitt Show. I will be traveling tomorrow to the West Coast. Mark Davis will be in for me. So I'm glad the president held his cabinet meeting today because there was a lot of news there. And I'll play you a lot of clips. I was watching it live with my friends from Fox News, and I gave my analysis. I'll play that later in the show. Let's go first to the most important thing that the president had to say. There were many and varied. Cut number 11.
13: Well, I think we're doing very well. I think they are starting to give us the things that they have to give us, and if they do, that's great. And if they won't, then the man on my left is going to finish them off.
14: Is there a time frame in your mind?
13: What?
14: Is there a time frame in your mind for...
13: I mean, it happens quickly. The problem is every time I mention a time frame, for instance, I see, you know, we've been doing this for a few months. Vietnam lasted 19 years. Korea lasted 8 years. Afghanistan lasted many years. They're all many, many years, and we're into it for a few months, and I read about you people like you. What's taking so long? We're in it. We lost between two big wars, Venezuela and Iran. We lost 13 souls, 13 great people, met the parents, great people. And it's a terrible thing, but 13. If you look at the war casualties and the deaths in wars from Vietnam and all that, they lost hundreds of thousands of people in numerous of these wars. We're very cognizant of that. We want to lose very few. We want very few to be injured. We're very careful. But war is war. War is dangerous, but we've lost 13. I saw the Democrats took an ad putting in the 13 people that were lost. And when you look at hundreds of thousands of people that were lost in the Middle East, Iraq, all the different wars we were in, we have done an amazing job. With that being said, I hate to lose 13. I hate to lose one. But we've been very... We've been very capable. I mean, when you think of it, we took over Venezuela in one day. We have done a similar job, but we said, well, give them a little chance at the request of somebody that we greatly respect from Pakistan, the field marshal and the prime minister. They've been great. They asked us, would we pause the war for a little while because they'd like to think, so we'll do that. But we had them... no better now. We could close it out very quickly. If we can do it in a different way, that'd be good. If we get everything we want, but we could close that out very, very quickly, and we may have to. I don't think so, but we may have to.
0: All right, so that's very reassuring. It got even more so. Cut number 12.
15: So the Iran deal might be contingent on more countries joining the
13: U.S. I don't want to say that. I'm not going to give you, what's contingent, what's not. I can say that we can make a good deal right now, but maybe not a great deal. And if it's not a great deal, we're not making it. Because we can make a great deal with this guy right here. And but it's a lot nastier. Probably wouldn't go as quickly.
0: Did you hear that? If it's not a great deal, we're not making it. That's the most, if it's not a great deal, we're not making it. Cut number 13.
15: No. The only option would be
13: No, I would for some of it, because it's a memorandum of understanding for speed. And one of the things that will happen is the strait will open immediately. But it's got to be perfect. I'm not going to do this. I didn't do this to get a crummy agreement. The worst agreement ever signed was by Barack Hussein Obama.
0: What? I'm going to get into the JC, but the thing is, I didn't get into this to do a crummy agreement. It's got to be a great deal. What's that look like? Cut number 7.
13: The strait's going to be open to everybody.
15: And who controls it?
13: It's international waters. Nobody's going to control it. We're going to watch over it. We'll watch over it, but nobody's going to control it. That's part of the negotiation that we have. They would like to control it. Nobody's going to control it. It's international waters, and Oman will behave just like everybody else, or we'll have to blow them up. They understand that. They'll be fine.
0: Yeah, they'll be fine. I'm sure that came as a kind of a shock to the Sheikh there, but because we get along well with them, nevertheless, they're not going to make a deal with Iran to, you know, have a toll booth on both sides of the strait. Not happening. Then cut number 9.
16: Is the U.S. considering easing sanctions on Iran to allow Iran to sell its crude to market?
13: No, we're not talking about any easing of sanctions or giving money. No sanctions, no money, no nothing. We have control of money that they claim is theirs. We'll keep control of that money. When they behave properly and when they do what's right, we'll let them have their money. But right now, we're not doing that. And it's one thing is not contingent on the other.
0: All right, so it was a great bit of focus on Iran, and what he had to say was very reassuring. A few other things I want to cover, but first I want to say congratulations to Attorney General Ken Paxton. He won last night in Texas. I'm very disappointed for a friend of the program, John Cornyn, whom I endorsed, but trust the people, as Winston Churchill said. I'm sure John Cornyn was very gracious last night when he conceded to Ken Paxton. Public polling shows Tallarico, who is very weird. He's a very weird guy, as ahead of John Cornyn, but that's because they've been beating each other up, Cornyn and Paxton. And now all of the GOP has to swing around. You know, I was all in for Mitt Romney in 2008, and John McCain beat him. And the next day I said, okay, McCain's our nominee, let's go for it. Same thing. You always, it's a two-party system. The parties pick their candidates. You abide by their candidate. You can say what you want to say up until that point, but after that, you get behind them, because what matters the most is the control of the Senate. There's a 53-47 Republican majority, but there are 7 states in play, including Texas now. So from the north, Maine is in play, but Senator Collins is on later. We'll talk about appropriations, not politics today. She should win, go anyway. Graham Plantner's a nut. I mean, he's just a nut. Then New Hampshire could be a pickup. Not sure if it's going to be Scott Brown or John Sununu Jr., but one way or the other, that could be a pickup. Then we look down at North Carolina. It's an open seat. Tom Tillis is retiring. Michael Watley is our nominee. He's up against Roy Cooper. That's tough. That's tough. Susan Collins, I don't think, is that tough. You got to pay attention to a nut, but you got to beat him. Tom Tillis is a very popular senator. It's going to be tough for Michael Watley to hold on to it, but he's raising money. He's looking very good. Georgia, Democrats are vulnerable. All right, John Ossoff, he's a bit of a weird guy, too, and sort of an accidental senator. But we don't have a nominee down there yet. We don't have a nominee in Michigan. Michigan is going to be Mike Rogers, but we don't have a formal nominee yet. Mike Rogers should win in Michigan, so the Republicans should pick up. We don't have a nominee in Minnesota. It might be Michelle Tafoya, who's been on. Might be Tom Weiler, who's going to be on today. Might be any of them who's running. I'm going to make a run through before they vote on August 11th, so I'm going to get through all the candidates again that want to come on. Sometimes they don't want to come on. In Minnesota, Texas is now competitive. That's 7 races, all right? Republicans have to win 4 of them. 4 of 7, and they hold on to the Senate. If they win 7 of 7, they pick up 3 seats. If they lose 7 of 7, they're down 3 and will never see another judge. So it's important that people play ball on the Republican team. Now, I want to go back to what the president had to say today, because he talked about the fountains. I found this stuff fascinating, and later I'll play my analysis for Fox, but I love this part. Cut number eight.
13: So I'm very proud of D.C. because when we came here a little more than a year ago, it was a very dangerous place, and now it's a very safe place. It's been incredible what's happened. As you see the crime numbers, we had restaurants closing up and nobody wanted to go to a restaurant. They were afraid to walk to work. It's a very, very dangerous place, very unsafe. And now it's a very safe place. We brought in the National Guard. We worked with Cash and the FBI, and Janine is doing fantastically, and Todd, and everybody. And it's now a very safe city, and people are pouring in, and you see the grass is all beautiful. We put a lot of new grass in because, you know, like people, grass has a life too. This grass, and it was about a long time. But we, the waterfalls we talked about and the fountains are, most of them are in the final stages for fix. People are writing me letters. People are talking about it. They're all, we have some of the most beautiful fountains in the world, and there wasn't one, not one, that worked. We had 29.
0: He does this for a long time. I love this bit. I learned the reflecting pool is as long as the tallest building in the world is tall. It's longer, actually. Didn't know that. He talked about repairing that. But there are 29 fountains in D.C. None of them worked. I've lived off and on in D.C. since 1981, and never works. 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I'll be right back on the Hugh Hewitt Show.
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0: But joined now by President Trump's favorite journalist, I like to say that every week, Selena Zito. You can read Selena in the Washington Examiner, the Washington Post, the New York Post, the Pittsburgh Post-Gazette, the Gazette, Pittsburgh Post, Washington, whatever. She's everywhere. And Selena, you're the only one I saw who wrote up the Pennsylvania election results, but we're not going to start there. We're going to start with Texas. My friend John Cornyn lost last night. I'm sad about that, but as Winston Churchill said, trust the people. Attorney General Paxton is the nominee. I'll support him, of course. I always support the Republican nominee. What'd you make of John Cornyn losing to Ken Paxton, and decisively? I mean, really decisively.
3: Yeah, it wasn't even close. I thought maybe it would be close, but it wasn't. And, you know, he got swept up in the political movement. I think Trump understood that there was just a wave of movement, conservatives behind Paxton. I don't think he particularly had any distaste for Corbyn. I think, if anything, it's kind of John Thune who put him in that position. But, you know, when there is a movement, the old goes out and the new comes in. And we shall see what happens in November. I struggle with the idea that, how do you say his last name, Tallarico?
0: Tallarico. Yeah, the weird guy, as President Trump calls him, the weird guy.
3: Yeah, there's something off there. I haven't put my finger on it. I'm going to go down to Texas and figure out what it is. I did not cover this primary.
0: Yeah, so, I will tell you right now, public polling shows Tallarico is ahead by 6 points, but that's only because the Republicans have been slugging each other nonstop on the air for 3 months. That will go away. John Cornyn, I'm sure, will do. He's a party man, like I'm a party man. He will get behind Attorney General Paxton. Yeah. But it's going to be a lot closer than it would have been had John Cornyn been the nominee.
3: Absolutely. It is going to be. It's probably going to mimic what happened with Ted Cruz and, what's his name, Roberto, whatever.
0: Yeah. Beto.
3: Yeah, the guy with the rollerblades or skateboard. Yeah.
0: But he's not a furry. Let's make that clear. He's not a furry. All right, Selena, let's go to the Pennsylvania results. You wrote a column about it. Would you break it down for those of us what it means for the country? Pennsylvania, as Pennsylvania goes, so goes the country now. What happened in Pennsylvania?
3: So that was really, really interesting. I wasn't quite sure. I was sure on the Republican side. I knew that these sort of activists, those far right activists, I use that phrase with discretion. They were hungering to take people down, and they fell flat. The candidates that they tried to take down won by anywhere from 7 to 10 percentage points. They were mostly state senators. They had a lot of gambling money, these far-right activists. I find that a very, very interesting phenomenon in my state. I don't know if it's happening in other states. So the right, the Republicans sort of centered themselves. I don't mean they were, you know, they moderated. They stabilized. Right. The Democrats, whoa, they went far left, in particular with PA3, with the win of Rab for the congressional seat that was held by Dwight Evans.
0: Is that in Philadelphia? Is that the Philadelphia seat? Is he the DSA guy? There's a DSA guy out of Philadelphia who's off the map. He's going to make the squad look conservative.
3: It's really interesting. So I think this is interesting to me because you've got now Pennsylvania bookend by their two congressmen in both cities, Pittsburgh and in Philadelphia, with DSA members or former DSA members with Lee and Rab, and they are going to cause such a headache, not for Republicans, but for Democrats. They feel very empowered. They believe they are in the catbird seat. They're going to make Shapiro's life miserable. It's just going to be fascinating to watch how they govern after January of next year, but also how they will set the stage for the midterm elections. They are going to demand, and my profession is going to push the Democrats to line up with everything they say. And it's really going to make it tough for the other three Democrats who are trying to unseat Republicans in these midterms in the Lehigh Valley and in Scranton and in Cumberland County to be able to have to answer for what they're saying when they're running shoulder to shoulder with them in these midterms.
0: Now, the key question to me is, will Governor Shapiro appear with these two radicals? Because he doesn't really need to be a radical. He needs to be a center-left moderate if he wants to run for president. He doesn't need to have the DSA flanking him. What's he going to do?
3: Look, 2 weeks ago, I would have said no way. After, and I think it was on your show, we talked about this. He was with the Working Party's family, or Working Families Party, that's what they call Working Families Party, which is an offshoot of the Soros group, which is a far-left activist group who put Larry Krasner in office, Summer Lee in office, and Rab. But he was also at an event with Brooks, Bob Brooks, who is running in Lehigh Valley, and he's seen embracing and shaking hands with the Working Families Party leadership. So it seems like he doesn't have a problem embracing them, and it really kind of surprised me to see him take that step left.
0: Now, Selena, last question. This came up yesterday. 4 out of 10 Democrats believe that Butler was staged. 4 out of 10. When you hear that, what do you think? You wrote the book, Butler. You were standing next to the president. You talked to the president a half dozen times or more the next day and the week thereafter. But when you hear people say it was staged, what do you think?
3: I can't say on air what I really think, but I will tell you I find it vulgar that people allow themselves to be persuaded that way. And by the way, I will tell you, many times when I was talking about the book Butler, the amount of cable news hosts who asked me, did it really happen, was absolutely horrendous. So in many ways, I blame my profession for creating this vacuum, creating this opening to fill in with conspiracy theories. I saw someone die right in front of me, okay? There was blood everywhere. There's no way that you could turn your head at the exact same moment that he fires that shot and only get nicked in the ear.
0: Yeah, I have to ask you that again and again because it keeps coming up again and again, and I think, you know, a third of the country nuts. Selena Zito, always good to talk to you. Follow Selena at her website, selenazito.com, or on X at Zito Selena. Thank you, Selena. I'll be right back, America. Stay tuned.
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4: Welcome back, America. Hugh Hewitt. We're about a half hour away from the market close today. The Dow is up almost 0.5%. The S&P and NASDAQ are up a little bit. The 10-year Treasury is up a little bit as well. That's not good news if you're going to buy a home. More on that in a moment. But crude oil is below $90 for the first time that I can remember. It's barely below. It's at $89 and a quarter, But that's a lot lower than 120. And I watched all of the president's cabinet meeting today, and there wasn't a resolution on the table. If anything, the president took a harder line, but I believe that some ships are moving through the Strait of Hormuz. And don't listen to what people say, see what happens. And what happens is we blew up a couple of Iranian fast boats. We blew up one of their air defense systems that were trying to target our plane. And ships are moving through. So the market responds. Now, about that 10-year Treasury at 4.484. 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They're the best in the business. Thousands of people who listen to this show over 25 years have used AndrewandTodd.com, and they trust them, and they rely on them, and they're men of great character. Their entire staff is wonderful. All you have to do is call them up and tell them what you want to do. You want to buy a house, and you own a house. What do I do? You don't own a house, and you want to buy your first house, and you've got X thousand dollars put away for a down payment. What can I do? I make this amount of money, or I've got only 990 income. I don't have any W-2 income. What do I do? I need to refi. I'm a senior citizen. I want a reverse mortgage. I'm living in my primary residence, and I want to get money out. I want to get equity out. You call Andrew Del Rey or Todd Avakian. I've known Andrew for 25-plus years. I've known Todd for half as long. They did the mortgage when the Fetching Mrs. Hewitt and I left California and moved to D.C., not a good market to move into in 2016, but we did, and they got it done. 888-888-1172. They've done Dwayne's mortgage, done mortgages for people in the company, Salem forever, and mostly for thousands of you. And not one complaint. All those years, not one complaint. I get a lot of, boy, those guys are fabulous. Those guys are wonderful. Veterans who don't want to put any money down, they do VA loans, of course. First-time home buyers who are confused by the whole process, they'll walk you through it. And especially senior citizens, 62 years and older, living in your primary residence, and you want to get money out of your house, it's gone up a lot. If you've been in the same house in California for 30 years, it's gone up 700%. And you want to get some of that cash out. You know that when you die or when your kids take it over, they might sell it and make a lot of money, but you don't want to sell it. You don't want to pay the capital gains tax, whatever. You don't want to move. You just want to get some money that you can put in the bank and live off the interest on. Well, they'll also get your financial advisor if you don't have one of those to make sure you don't squander the money. But start by calling Andrew and Todd at 888-888-1172. Now I want to talk to you about Angel Tree. because you all are doing great. I would love to raise another 15 or 20 grand, send another 100 to 200 kids to camp. Cost $200 a kid to go to camp. And we are very thankful for the audience that we have. You step up every year, every single year. I talked to you about a young lady or a young man. You know, they're usually between 8 and 15, and they never get to go to camp unless Angel Tree sends them to a prison fellowship camp. And they're with counselors who know their particular struggle. They're with kids like them, whose mom or whose dad are in jail, maybe sometimes both parents. They get to go rafting. They get to go horseback riding. They get to jump out the diving board into the blob and jump in. You know, it always makes me wonder what the insurance cost is for these camps. They have great counselors. They make lanyards. They have camp food. They have square gun fights, shaving cream fights, camp cabin raids, whatever. It's the same thing at every camp in America. But the kids who get to go need your help. So please, if you can, go to HughHewitt.com. Go to the top. You'll find the banner there. $200 is a full scholarship. Listen to Angie talk about how these kids look when they arrive at camp.
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6: From Focus Features and the producers of Darkest Hour comes the new movie, Pressure, the untold story of D-Day. In the 72 hours leading up to the largest seaborne invasion in history, General Dwight D. Eisenhower faced an impossible decision that would determine the fate of the war. As Allied forces prepared to land, two massive storms converge over Normandy. 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
4: Welcome back, America. I'm Hugh Hewitt. Pleased to welcome now the leader of the United States Senate, Majority Leader John Thune of South Dakota. Leader Thune, welcome. I began the show by saying I'm sad that my radio friend and great senator from Texas, John Cornyn, lost last night. But, of course, I got to get behind Ken Paxton now and get him elected. What's your reaction to last night in Texas?
12: Well, that's right, Hugh. Like you, John Cornyn, I believe, has been a great partner for us in the Senate and done a great job for Texas and for our country. But, you know, the voters, Republican voters in Texas, spoke last night. Ken Paxton is our nominee heading into November, and we've got to pivot and go all in to make sure that we keep Texas red, that he wins, and that we keep a far-left liberal out of the United States Senate. And obviously, that seat is going to be very key to our majority, which will determine the future of this country.
4: Now, Texas is a big place that costs a lot of money, and that was a bruising battle. Some public polls have the fellow President Trump calls weird, Mr. Tallarico, ahead right now. Is that just the result of a bruising primary?
12: Yeah, I think so. And obviously, sometimes it's some of these polls early on in election before the candidates are clearly defined might reflect factors other than what I think the qualifications the candidates bring to the table. But I think when people understand who James Tallarico is, how far left he is on the spectrum on pretty much every issue, it's going to be a clear choice. And in elections, frankly, as you know, there are about differences, and this is going to be a choice for the people of Texas. And I think when they have a clear understanding of the differences between the two candidates and what they stand for, it's going to be an easy call for the people of Texas. So it's time to get in that general election footing and do the hard work that's necessary to make sure that Paxton wins and we keep Texas red.
4: Have you had a chance to talk to Attorney General Paxton yet, or has Tim Scott or both of you?
12: I have spoken with him, spoke with John Cornyn as well, and yes, obviously we're making the pivot, and he's all in, ready to go for the fall election, and not taking any time off, already on the phone raising money and all the things you're going to have to do to be successful. But we've got to do everything we can, Hugh, as a party, to make sure that that we win this race, because losing is not an option when it comes to the state of Texas and what it means for our majority in the Senate.
4: You know, I have a column coming out. I filed it already. We have seven seats up: Maine, New Hampshire, North Carolina, Georgia, Michigan, Minnesota, and Texas. They can go either way. And you've got a 3-vote lead right now, so they got to win 4 to take control. But that's not really ideal. You'd like to win all 7, right?
12: Correct. And, obviously we have seats where we're playing some defense, but we're also on offense on a few seats. And we just got to execute, but it takes a lot of resources to do that. And, clearly I'm hoping that donors around the country and donors in Texas will step up big to make sure that we have the resources to run the race we need to run in the state of Texas. But we've also got to keep our eye on a lot of these other places like Maine and North Carolina and Ohio and Iowa and Alaska. And then, of course, some pickup opportunities in places like Michigan and New Hampshire, and depending, on Georgia right now, where they've got a runoff election going. But it's going to be wide open, Hugh. I think the Senate is it's just critical that we keep that majority. And when it comes to being able to work with President Trump the last 2 years of his administration, when it comes to the court, as you know very well and cover extremely well, critical that we have a majority of the United States Senate to continue to confirm conservative constitutionalist judges to the federal bench.
4: Now, today at the cabinet meeting, President Trump said, "I'm not worried about the midterms. I'm worried about the war in Iran," clearly talking about gas prices. Obviously, we'd like the war in Iran to succeed and quickly so that gas prices can come down. But what do you make of when the president says national security comes first? I agree with that. But do you think the voters will agree with that?
12: Well, we have a saying in my office that if you don't get national security right, the rest is conversation. You've got to be able to defend the country and American interests. And so it's important that we get this right. We get the strait opened up. And once that happens, I think you'll start to see some moderation in these energy prices. But clearly the economic issues tend to be the issues that the American people vote on. Pocketbook issues always tend to win the day. And so we've got to keep our eye on that ball at the same time that we win and make sure that in Iran, at least, we don't leave them on the field with a capability that they could use to threaten not only that region but the rest of the world, including the United States. So it's a big priority, and I know the president's clearly focused on it. We need to ensure that we succeed there, and then also at the same time prove that we can do two things at one time and focus clearly on the economic issues that I think are going to be front and center for a lot of the American people when they vote.
4: Let me close by talking about Texas. I think it's going to help Attorney General Paxton that Governor Abbott's up again because he's such a great vote-getter. Does it work that way on a federal state? It does work that way down ticket for the governor, but does it cross over when you got a really strong governor to the Senate candidate as well?
12: Absolutely. I mean, I think anytime your ticket is strong, that it has that derivative effect on a lot of those other races. So if people are turning out, Governor Abbott has a great organization, a great turnout operation, that benefits all of the Republican candidates on the ticket. So, you can't take that for granted or assume that you're going to win because somebody else runs a great race. You have to run your own race and do everything you need to do to win. But when you've got a strong Republican ticket, Hugh, everybody benefits. And so we're going to make sure that we're doing that in every race down in Texas, we're doing what we need to do to win.
4: Majority Leader Thune, thank you for calling in on short notice. I appreciate the update. Glad to hear about the pivot, and I am very glad to hear everyone's on the same page, and I appreciate you taking the time.
12: Good to be with you, as always. Thank you. See ya.
4: Thank you, Leader. Leader John Thune, look, this is Politics 101.

0: and everybody in Texas. Swallow hard if you're a Cornyn voter, and if you're a Paxson voter, congratulations, you were right. You won. Now go hold the seat. All of you. I'll be right back, America. Stay tuned to the Hugh Hewitt Show.
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0: Welcome back, America. I'm Hugh Hewitt. I will talk to you at length about the cabinet meeting President Trump held in hour three. I want to grab two more cuts from it, though. This is President Trump bottom lining it. Cut number two.
9: With, but again, people don't want to write about it, with Iran.

0: is very much intent. They want very much to make a deal. So far, they haven't gotten there. We're not satisfied with it, but now we will be. We will be either that or we'll have to just finish the job. But their Navy is gone, as I've said 1,000 times. Their Navy is gone. Their Air Force is gone. Everything's gone, and they're negotiating on fumes. But we'll see what happens. Maybe we have to go back and finish it. Maybe we don't. Right now, I mean, you can speak to Steve Witkoff, Jared, they're doing a good job. But right now, I think it looks like they want to just make a deal. They want to. I don't think they have a choice. They're just going back to the internet because they're getting clobbered. Their economy is in free fall. They have 250% inflation. Their money has no value. Their whole economic system is broken down. They thought they were going to outweigh me. You know, we'll outweigh him. He's got the midterms. I don't care about the midterms. Look what happened last night. That was the prelude to the midterms. People understand that. They know that. Very simple. Iran cannot have a nuclear weapon. I'm doing that for the world. I'm not doing it just for us. And we've had great support from other nations, by the way. We don't need it at all, but we've had great support from other nations. The problem is you always get the support when you don't need it. When you need it, you don't get the support. With Operation Epic Fury, our warriors are ensuring that the world's number one state sponsor of terror never obtains a nuclear weapon, and they won't.
1: Secretary Rubio doubled down on that. Cut number four.
2: First of all, the bottom line is Iran's never going to have a nuclear weapon. And if recent events have done anything, it's just remind us once again that they are the world's leading sponsor of terrorism. And they can never have a nuclear weapon. Now, the president's preference, President, your preference has told us repeatedly, is always to negotiate these things and to figure out if you can have agreements. Diplomacy is always the first option. And we continue to work on that. Your envoys, Mr. Witkoff and Kushner and others, the vice president, who've been very involved. And if there's an agreement to be made, we want that to be made. I think there's been some progress and some interest. And we'll see over the next few hours and days whether progress could be made. I just want to remind everybody, Mr. President, you know this well, you have other options available to you if that doesn't work. But the bottom line is that we prefer the negotiated diplomatic route, and we're going to give it every chance to succeed. You know, you're giving it every chance to succeed, Mr. President. But here's the bottom line, because I keep getting asked, what is this all about? It's very simple. Iran and these people in charge of Iran can never have a nuclear weapon, and they will never have a nuclear weapon, and they most certainly will not have one as long as you're president of the United States. On that point, it's very clear.
1: I think that's the perfect way. I'll talk about it coming up this hour with Danny Pletka. Also, Senator Susan Collins will be joining us, chairwoman of the Committee on Appropriations, talking about the defense budget request that President Trump had put in for $1.5 trillion, and the Badger Reconciliation Project. Senator Collins coming up. Don't go anywhere. We got a lot ahead in hour number two of the Hugh Hewitt Show.
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6: Breaking news this hour from Town Hall. Amit Thomason. Fresh challenges this morning to the tenuous Iran ceasefire. Kuwait says it's been targeted by Iranian drone and missile strikes, and the U.S. military targets in southern Iran overnight.
7: The U.S. forces carried out new strikes Wednesday on a military facility in Iran, what they describe as defensive action. They say it came after the downing of four Iranian attack drones that were posing a threat around the Strait of Hormuz. U.S. forces also struck an Iranian ground control station in Bandar Abbas that was about to launch a fifth drone. It all comes after President Trump expressed confidence the U.S. was making progress in talks to end the war.
0: It looks like they want to just make a deal. They want to. I don't think they have a choice.
7: Ben Thomas, Washington.
6: The Israeli military has stepped up its attacks on Iranian proxy Hezbollah in Lebanon. At least 14 people killed. An Israeli soldier was also killed in a Hezbollah drone attack in northern Israel. Swiss police say a man stabbed and wounded several people at a train station in the Swiss city of Winterthur before he was subdued and arrested. Two people confirmed dead, nine others missing following a chemical storage tank explosion at a paper mill in Longview, Washington. A search of the missing is underway, albeit with extreme caution.
8: Operational conditions, it still remains active and it's extremely hazardous in the recovery environment. Recovery operations will continue as the conditions safely allow.
6: Longview Fire Battalion Chief Matt Amos. Today's AAA national average for a gallon of regular gas, $4.42. It's down about 3 cents from yesterday's average. Watching Wall Street, stock futures are down this morning. The Dow futures off 102 points. NASDAQ futures 164 points in the red. And the S&P futures are down 23 points. More on these stories, townhall.com.
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6: In Kenya, 16 students died in an overnight fire. It started in the dorm of a girls' boarding school. Education Minister Julius Ogamba says 79 others were injured at the school, which has more than 800 students in central Kenya. Cause of the fire not yet determined. Police say now they're leading rescue and emergency response efforts at the school about 74 miles from the capital, Nairobi. School fires are commonplace in Kenya. Children around the globe born in conflict are getting a playful respite.
10: The LEGO Foundation committed $97 million to expand International Rescue Committee programs that use play to help millions of children learn and recover. Children who are born in conflict have their childhood stolen from them, but giving children a bit of their childhood back is the goal here. The five-year partnership wants to reach 5 million children across East Africa and the Middle East.
6: And that's correspondent Bill Alexander reporting. News and analysis at townhall.com. In Congress, a bipartisan bill aims to speed up new regulations to stave off potential chaos in college sports.
11: Now that a lawsuit settlement allows players to be paid, there's almost as much scrambling in the transfer portal as there is on the gridiron. And apparently it's going to take an act of Congress to keep off-the-field movements from overshadowing the game. Senators Ted Cruz and Maria Cantwell have crafted a bill, the Protect College Sports Act, that would regulate payments to players and limit them to just one free transfer over their careers. It would also create a so-called Lane Kiffin rule that would prohibit college coaches from leaving their teams before the season ends. Bob Agner reporting.
6: California Governor Gavin Newsom has signed a bill that would prohibit any person from accessing voter rolls or election technology without a court order. It also makes it a crime to knowingly take voted ballots from election officials. More on these stories at townhall.com.
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1: Morning, glory, and evening, grace, America. Welcome to Hour 2 of today's Hugh Hewitt Show, which I begin with Danny Pletka. Danielle Pletka is Senior Fellow at the American Enterprise Institute. She is, of course, a maven on all things national security and defense, co-host of What the Hell is Going On with my friend Mark Thiessen over at the Washington Post, a great podcast. Danny, welcome back. Did you have a chance to watch the president's press conference today?
14: Nope, I didn't. I just got back and I did not see it.
1: Let me summarize. He said repeatedly, as he has for many months now, Iran can't have a nuclear weapon. But what I liked is he said, I want a great deal, not a good deal. If we don't get a great deal, there's not going to be any deal at all. And a great deal starts with the immediate and complete opening of the Strait of Hormuz. And he added, if it doesn't get done, my friend on my left here is going to have to fix it, pointing at Secretary of War Hegseth. What do you make of that messaging?
14: You know, I'm not too impressed by it, actually, because the Strait of Hormuz is a term that has been set by Iran. And one of the things that has really disappointed me about the president and how he has handled Iran is that he started this with his own priorities, and slowly but surely we have substituted Iranian priorities. In other words, we started talking about Iran's treatment of its own people, Iran's nuclear weapons program, Iran's missile program, Iran's support for terrorism. And now, what are we talking about? We're talking about the Strait of Hormuz. And not only that, Hugh, we're talking about the Strait of Hormuz in a temporary way. In other words, not we control it and you get to ask us permission. You control it, and at a time of your choosing, you can close it again.
1: Okay, then I've done a bad job of describing it, because what he said repeatedly was no nuclear weapon, no nuclear. He did not talk about the people of Iran. He did not. And so we're in agreement on that. He didn't talk about missiles or support for proxies, although he has with me before. But he said repeatedly no nuclear weapon. But the key I took away from that is exactly, I think what you're saying, is the world owns the Strait of Hormuz. It's not up to them to decide who goes through it. I don't think we're claiming the right to decide who goes. It's an international waterway, right? The law of the sea going back to Grotius is that international waterways are open to all comers who are not pirates. Isn't that correct?
14: Yeah, 100% correct. And the Iranians have no standing either under what some people like to call international law. They have no standing under what we understand as the history of this. And, you know, the problem for us is very straightforward. The Iranians think that whenever they want, when they want to change the conversation, they're going to be able to close the strait. They've been very afraid to do that historically, Hugh. You know that, and I think you've brought up some of these issues yourself with not only other guests, but with the president. The problem for us now is I think the Iranians think that this isn't actually the nuclear option they once thought it was. This is actually just a piece of leverage that they have, and we need to change the terms of that conversation with them again and make clear to them they are the losers here, not us. Them.
1: Well, this week we did kind of send that message. Not kind of. We sent that message. They sent a couple of boats out and they're gone. And the people who were on them are dead. And then they locked onto one of our airplanes and we destroyed what we used to call a SAM site. I don't know if it's a SAM. It could have been a man pad. I don't know what it was. But we destroyed whatever they were aiming at our aircraft. I like the fact that either they get with the program, which is freedom of navigation, or I'm going to turn to the Secretary of War, Pete Hegseth, and say, you fix this. Doesn't that intimate to you return to combat operations, which is where I think we're headed anyway?
14: Well, you know, from your mouth to the president's ears, I hope that's where we're headed, because he needs to finish the job. I think the Iranians have decided that the president is very, very reluctant to return to military operations. I think the Iranians have decided that they can do anything they want to violate the ceasefire, that we will strike them back, and that we will then go on to pretend that this ceasefire still holds. They have attacked our allies. They've attacked the United Arab Emirates. They've attacked other countries in the Gulf. They've attacked us. And yet we persist in saying that this ceasefire holds. For me, there's not just the battle that's going on in the closed doors with Steve Witkoff, Jared Kushner, and the Iranian negotiators. There's also the battle for public opinion. And there, I think the president really does need to establish his dominance, because otherwise we are going to come out of this having to go back again and again and again. And we just don't have the money to do that.
1: Well, I agree with that. In fact, I would like the Iranian people to be free and have them back as our ally again. Danny, I'm going to switch to you. Senator Collins is coming up, I think, in the next segment. And they've got a request for $1.5 trillion on their desk from the White House. What do you make of the request? What do you think she and her committee ought to do with it, because she's chair of appropriations?
14: Hugh, you know this better than I do. For the last few decades, we have been disinvesting in defense. We have been coasting on, frankly, investments that were made during the Reagan administration. It's not just that we don't have enough of what we need to fight the kind of conflicts that we see in the future, whether it's with the People's Republic of China, whether it's with the Irans, whether it's with Russia. It is that we don't have the necessary defense industrial base. We need to start thinking seriously in terms of rebuilding. And this kind of money, which in the scope of what the United States spends every year is very small, is the kind of investment that Donald Trump could leave as a legacy, could really pay off for him in the way that the investments of the Reagan years actually changed our future.
1: Now, one of the objections that has come up from the committee, and this is from Subcommittee Chair Mitch McConnell, is he wants the money in the regular budget. He doesn't want it in a reconciliation budget, because that way it doesn't get built into the baseline budget. I am of the opinion, get while you can while you have the majority and bank it. What do you think, Danny Plotkin?
14: So one of the reasons that I love and respect Mitch McConnell is because he is a regular order kind of a guy. He is a creature of that body, of the Senate, and of its rules, and he understands that what it takes to sustain ideas, to sustain budgets, to sustain growth, is actually to do things under regular order. So I'm on the one hand, I'm with you, which is, you know, get while the getting's good, because we may not have other chances of this once we have a midterm election. On the other hand, Mitch McConnell looks at this and says, you know, if this is going to be a one-off, we're making a huge mistake. So, you know, on balance, Hugh Hewitt, my vote goes with you. But for posterity, I do think Mitch McConnell is right.
1: Well, I would like the $1.5 trillion as the base budget, but if we can't get it, I'll take it. Let me close with this. I heard an astonishing thing this week. I've not been to Ukraine, but I heard that they are going to produce 2 million drones this year. Ukraine, 2 million drones. That's from a standing start, not just a standing start, but from an invasion. Why can't we do something like that? If they can, under fire, come up with 2 million drones a year, why can't we?
14: Well, I mean, that's the right question to ask, and that's the defense industrial base problem I was talking about. But I'll say this, you know, the sword of Damocles, when it hangs above you, or, you know, or to use a different cliche, you know, a hanging concentrates the minds. The Ukrainians have reached in and become extraordinarily innovative, extraordinarily productive, much as we did during World War II. The problem for us is, we still believe that we can do that. We still believe that in, you know, bad times come, we can flip a switch and we can restart those cold lines. We can build those planes. We can build those missiles. And the answer, sadly, is that's not true. That's why we need to spend now.
1: You know, I do think you've just nailed it. We have a false memory of a productivity that you and I never saw. We just read about. Arthur Herman's book, and many other people have read about it. Oh, all of Detroit began turning out a bomber an hour, and we were doing a Liberty ship a day. We can't do that now. We have to really start now. In fact, I've heard from defense people, the hardest thing is to get the money that is actually appropriated and sent to the Pentagon out the door of the Pentagon. Do you think we're making progress there? We got 1 minute, Danny Pletka.
14: I think we are making progress. I think we're making changes. But the bottom line is, you know, somebody once said to me that, in fact, it was my colleague, Mackenzie Eaglin, who said, you know, the Secretary of Defense only really has discretion over about 10% of his budget. I think it's probably even less than that. And what we need to do is we need to change the systems. We need to change acquisition. We need to change how we buy things, how we incentivize things, because we don't build planes and ships and missiles like we used to in World War II. We need to get into the 21st century.
1: Danny Pletka, thank you. Follow Danny on X at D Pletka, and like and subscribe to What the Hell is Going On with Danny and Mark Thiessen. I'll be right back. I hope Senator Collins is here when we get back. Stay tuned for the Hugh Hewitt Show.

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8: Welcome back, America. I'm Hugh Hewitt. So pleased to welcome back to the program United States Senator Susan Collins from the great state of Maine. Senator, welcome back. I'm going to begin by congratulating you. A week ago in the Wall Street Journal, I saw the headline. I had to read it twice because I couldn't quite believe it. Susan Collins hits 10,000 votes in a row. The Maine Republican has never missed a roll call in her Senate career. That's remarkable. Did you intend that when you started your career?
9: Well, in many ways, I was inspired by former Senator Margaret J. Smith, who went 13 years without missing a vote. And at first, when I started out, there were a lot of senior members who said, miss the vote, miss the vote. But as you know, I grew up in northern Maine, and with that Maine work ethic, I picked potatoes at age 10. I've always worked, and I wanted to make sure that Maine was always represented on the Senate floor. So we've had a little delay in getting to the 10,000 mark because we adjourned a bit earlier than we expected last week, but I'll hit it next week or the week after. And it is a record that I've never missed a single vote and have that many.
8: That is remarkable, and congratulations to you. I just want to tip my hat. I don't work that hard. I hope they never expect that at the Salem News Channel, because that's really hard. Senator, I want to talk about appropriations, and I don't want people to fall asleep. This is so important. You are chair of the Appropriations Committee. That's the most powerful committee in the Senate. You've had to work decades to get there. You've got the gavel now. President Trump has asked for $1.5 trillion in defense spending for the Pentagon. Is that even doable?
9: Well, the president is certainly correct that defense has been underfunded in the Biden administration year after year after year. And you've only to look at our Navy and compare it to the Chinese fleet to see the huge difference, where we have under 300 ships and China's approaching 400 now. It did not used to be that way, and that is a major problem. I don't think we can get a 28% increase that the president's budget would propose in the defense appropriations bill, but I am going to push for a substantial, meaningful increase. We face so many global threats, and we cannot afford to have a defense that is underfunded for our national security, whether it's the size of our Navy or lack of munitions or the need to adapt to have more drones, which we've learned from looking at both Israel and Ukraine's experiences.
8: Senator, I thought of Bath Iron Works and the Kennebec River last week when the United States ran three destroyers through the Straits of Hormuz. They took incoming fire. They returned it. They were not injured. I don't know if one, two, or three were made in Bath, but will the budget continue to fund destroyers in Bath? And I also think they're made in Mississippi as well, but both places. We need those destroyers.
9: We absolutely do. They are the workhorse of the fleet. They accompany the Air Force. They accompany the aircraft that carry the planes, and we need them in all sorts of situations. I was very proud that a Bath-built destroyer had a 100% record in shooting down the Houthi missiles that were aimed at commercial vessels as well as our military vessels. And it is important to note that there are only two surface combatant shipyards, as you mentioned, Mississippi and Maine. And I am disappointed that the president's budget only proposes to have one destroyer built. That doesn't make any sense, because you disrupt the industrial base if you don't keep a steady flow of work going through the both shipyards. And we know that the need is there. I had the chief of naval operations come to Maine recently and come to Bath Iron Works. Bath is making tremendous progress in speeding up its production. It has a great retention rate now for its workforce, and we need those ships. So I'm going to be working with my colleagues on both sides of the aisle to try to do what we normally do, which is always to have at least two destroyers in the budget. Some years we've had three. So that's something that does need to be changed.
8: Now, Senator Collins, I also want to ask you about, from your job as chair of the Appropriations Committee, when I was in the government 1,000 years ago, appropriations writers used to show up to tell us in the agencies what to do and what not to do. Is that something you can do for the lobstermen and the fishing industry up here, make sure that the craziest of the regulatory burdens are removed, as happened with Loper Bright?
9: Absolutely. And in fact, a few years ago, I worked to include in the appropriations bill that was passed at the end of the year, language that specifically invalidated and delayed some Biden administration regulations that posed an existential threat to our lobster industry, despite the fact that our lobster men and women are excellent stewards of the resource. So you can't find any better stewards of the resource. But these misguided regulations were ultimately also struck down by the courts at the appellate level. And that ban goes away in 2028, and I will be working with my colleagues to make sure that it is extended. Everyone's for reasonable regulation, but this was not scientifically based and would have literally shut down much of the lobster industry, which, as you know, is iconic in Maine. And again, I would emphasize what good stewards of the resource our lobster men and women are.
8: Last question, Senator. I have pointed out to many people that only one state has two senators on the Intel Committee, you and Senator King, because that's a committee where you have to have high trust of all your colleagues, and it's not one to which you are appointed via seniority. You have to be selected by your colleagues and the leader to be put on there. So you're busy as chair of appropriations. You're on the Intel Committee. When someone comes to you with a little project like Eagle Island, they need to save Admiral Perry's house. What, do you have time for that when you're running these two major committees or being on both of them?
9: Absolutely. And my first obligation is to make sure that the people of Maine are well represented. And whenever they come to us with problems, with projects, we take care of them to the extent that we possibly can. And the best evidence of that is in the past 5 years, I've been able to secure $1.5 billion for 674 projects all over the state of Maine, from St. Agathe in the north to Sanford in the south. And I'm really proud of that record. We also do great constituent work.
8: 10,000 roll call votes will do something for a state. Chairwoman Collins, thank you so much. She is the chair of the Appropriations Committee in the United States Senate representing Maine. Thank you, Senator Collins. I'll be right back, America. Stay tuned.
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7: The strait's going to be open to everybody.
8: And who will control it?
7: It's international waters. Nobody's going to control it. We're going to watch over it. We'll watch over it, but nobody's going to control it. That's part of the negotiation that we have. They would like to control it. Nobody's going to control it. It's international waters and over.

0: on will behave just like everybody else, and we'll have to blow them up. They understand that. They'll be fine.
1: Welcome back, America. I'm Hugh Hewitt. That was President Trump at the cabinet meeting today. I'm joined by former United States Senator Jim Talent, defense man on the Reagan Institute Board of Leadership. Senator Talent, President was pretty blunt today. It's going to be open, or he'll blow up a mine if they get in the way. And if he has to, he said, I'll turn the man on my left, pointing at Secretary War Hegseth, to finish the job. I'm happy with that message. Are you?
2: Oh, yeah. Oh, yeah. And I heard the interview with Danny Pletka, and I understand why Danny is worried, okay? But we are responding to their attempts to close the strait by throttling their economy. And we would have forced the strait open using our naval power, except the Saudis didn't want us to do it because they're afraid that the Iranians might be able to hit their desalinization plants. So we're negotiating, and those negotiations will result in at a minimum, if we get a deal, in no nukes, no, you don't control the strait, and no, you don't get any sanctions relief until you perform the obligations that we demand you perform. As I've said on the show before you, I mean, Donald Trump is not the kind of guy to split the pot when he's holding four aces. So I'm comfortable with where we're at at this point. And I'm waiting, like everybody is, to see whether we get a deal or whether we take some other steps.
1: Let me play for you as well, cut number 9 from today's cabinet meeting. It's a short one.
3: Is the U.S. considering easing sanctions on Iran to allow Iran to sell its crude to market?
0: No, we're not talking about any easing of sanctions or giving money. No sanctions, no money, no nothing. We have control of money that they claim is theirs. We'll keep control of that money. When they behave properly and when they do what's right, we'll let them have their money. But right now, we're not doing that. And it's one thing is not contingent on the other.
1: Again, Jim Talent, music to my ears. What do you think?
2: Right. And in total contrast to past deals with Iran, including in the Obama administration, where we gave them enormous amounts of sanctions relief in return for what they promised to do in the future, and then, of course, didn't do. And no, that's not going to be the order this time around. It sounds like we will free up some of their assets that are frozen, but we're going to get performance first on the issues that are most important to us, beginning with the nukes, but also including the strait.
1: I like the no dust, no dollars formulation. That cuts right through to it. No dust, meaning we got to get in there and dig it up, or somebody that we trust has got to get in there and dig it up. It can be the IAEA, I suppose. I don't see Iran agreeing to this, do you?
2: No. I mean, well, if I had to guess, I'd say no, you. And in that event, the question is, what are we going to do? Now, I believe it's likely we will hit something more kinetically. I would like to see us open up the strait. And, of course, we started to do that a couple weeks ago, and it's pretty clear that for coalition management purposes, the president has delayed that. I'd like to see us just open up the strait, then oil prices will go down, and we can continue throttling their economy until they say uncle, because they're going to have to at some point. I mean, they get most of their revenue through their exports, and right now, they're not exporting anything.
1: So, Jim Talent, I know that there's a concern about munitions. But I also understand we got a whopping big pile of JDAMs. Those are smart bombs, and they're pretty cheap to produce. What we don't have are the THAAD high-altitude interceptors. Is it possible to win the war just using the JDAMs and whatever ground defense we have around various targets?
2: Well, we need interceptors because they still have some capabilities. Now, it depends on what you're talking about. If you're talking about drones, we have other means of taking them out. And, yeah, I mean, the missile defense is multi-layered. But I don't believe you that interceptors or magazine depth is a problem in this conflict. I think the issue is we're having to use a lot of our stockpile. We don't have a big enough stockpile. And if the balloon goes up someplace else, we may be in trouble, which is why we need the defense budget, and we need to continue with these plans so that we can actually take the money and produce what the armed forces need.
1: Okay, last question for you, Jim Talent. Susan Collins was just on. I know you served with her. And she said there's only one destroyer in the budget, and that she's going to work with her colleagues to change that. How much power does the chair of the appropriations have over that line, that kind of line item? I would guess it would be great.
2: I'll answer that question by saying this. I am certain, with Susan Collins running the Appropriations Committee, of two things. Number one, we will get all the money for defense that you can possibly get through the Senate, which probably, as she said, won't be the 30% the president's asked for, but which is going to be a big whopping increase. And number two is that there will be more than one destroyer in this budget. And you can take that to the bank. If Las Vegas has a line on it, bet the over. Okay, because she's going to put those destroyers in the budget. They're not going to be a defense bill if there aren't at least two destroyers.
1: That's what I guess. And I think, is there any rational way that other than ultra-leftist votes for Graham Plattner over Susan Collins, who's the chair of the Appropriations Committee?
2: She's going to win. And when the people of Texas find out who James Tallarico really is, and they're going to find out who James Tallarico really is, I think Ken Paxton is going to win in Texas as well. I mean, look, you can never take anything for granted. I mean, Susan is an excellent politician for Maine, and by the way, an excellent senator. I'll tell you, I love to sit next to Susan at the SASC hearings because I love trying to break her up. But it put me to shame because she would come in with these binders and this background material, and Susan would have read everything in those things. She is just an outstanding senator, and Maine knows that, and they're going to send her back to the Senate.
1: 10,000 roll call votes. That's a Wall Street Journal headline.
2: That's unbelievable.
1: Did you get close to 10,000 in a row?
2: No. Well, if you added up my entire career, the state legislature, the House, and the Senate. Oh, I never got that many in a row. No. I mean,
1: okay,
2: I wouldn't even try.
1: That puts Joe DiMaggio to shame. Jim Talent, follow him on X at Jim Talent. Thank you, Senator. Always good to talk to you. Stay tuned, America. I'll be right back.
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10: Welcome back, America. I'm Hugh Hewitt. Coming up, Mary Catherine Hamm is going to join me, as well as Representative Brendan Gill. Congressman Gill has made quite an impression on me for a young man. Tom Weiler, who is running for Senate in Minnesota. But lots coming ahead. Tomorrow I will not be here. I'll be flying from East Coast to West Coast tomorrow. Mark Davis, the one and only Mark Davis, will be in for me. And I'm sure he will tell you about Angel Tree. Angel Tree, of course, is the Ministry of Prison Fellowship that needs to finish up now, making their list and checking them twice about kids who can go to camp this summer. So if you can please reach into your wallet for 20 or 100 or 200, a scholarship for a kid is $200. They get to go to camp for a week for $200, which is probably the best deal in America for camp. Whether they're going to go rafting, whether they're going to be on horseback, whether they're just going to be having fun around the campfire, singing songs, having shaving cream fights, doing cabin raids, all the kind of stuff kids do at camp. Kids who have mom or dad in jail or prison, they deserve that chance as well. They arrive a little bit nervous if they're first-timers. Give a listen to Angela from Angel Tree Camp.
11: They're withdrawn. 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
10: They don't want to leave because they're having a wonderful, wonderful week. 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Or go to HughHewitt.com and go to the top. Generalissimo, thank you for getting John Thune typed and posted. Will you be, Mark Davis is in tomorrow. Are you going to be doing the after show of Dwayne's World tomorrow as well?
12: We will be doing a Dwayne's World with Lilacs.
10: Okay, and that is at 7 p.m. in the east?
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18: Breaking news this hour from Town Hall. I'm Rich Thomason. An egregious ceasefire violation, that's what the U.S. military says Iran is guilty of after the Iranians targeted Kuwait with missiles, which were intercepted. Earlier, the U.S. struck Iranian missile launch sites and drones near the Strait of Hormuz. A flare-up in hostilities, latest challenge to the fragile ceasefire. And beyond military action,
19: the Trump administration's placed additional sanctions on Iran, this time targeting the country's newly created agency that's trying to control shipping through the Strait of Hormuz. It's the latest effort to use economic leverage on top of military action to push Iran's leadership into an agreement to end the war and open the waterway. The sanctions were announced after officials told AP U.S. forces had carried out new strikes on an Iranian military facility after downing Iranian attack drones. I'm Ben Thomas.
18: Israel is more aggressively going after Iran proxy Hezbollah in Lebanon. The latest on that front, Israeli fighter jets struck a southern suburb of Beirut. President Trump gets a courtside invitation.
20: President Donald Trump says he plans to take in an NBA Finals game in New York when the series comes to Madison Square Garden next month. Trump says Knicks owner James Dolan asked him to join when the Knicks play either the Spurs or the Thunder. New York reached the finals for the first time since 1999 after sweeping Cleveland in the Eastern Conference Finals. Trump, a New York native, praised the Knicks' performance and called their return to the championship championship round after decades of futility, quote, great to see. I'm Geffen Coolball.
2: House Democrats introducing a bill that's aimed at blocking construction of the president's proposed triumphal arch near the Lincoln Memorial. On Wall Street, Dow futures are down 94 points, and NASDAQ futures off 125. More on these stories, townhall.com.
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2: Australia is suing U.S.-based 3M for over $1.4 billion, citing contamination from so-called forever chemicals.
25: This is the largest legal claim ever brought by the Australian government, which argues that foam containing chemicals that don't naturally break down was used in 28 defense bases across the country. According to the Attorney General, Michelle Rowland, 3M failed to disclose environmental risks that it knew about. The government seeking to recover what it called significant costs of investigating, managing, and fixing the contamination. 3M has said that the company would defend itself against the claims, adding that the Department of Defense kept using the firefighting foam in question for two decades after it stopped selling the product in Australia.
2: The BBC's Katie Watson. Ukrainian President Zelensky is visiting Stockholm for talks with the Swedish Prime Minister, talks focusing on greater defense cooperation. News and analysis at townhall.com. Former Attorney General Pam Bondi facing a health challenge following her recent departure from office.
26: Bondi, 60 years old, has been diagnosed with thyroid cancer and is currently undergoing treatment, with reports indicating she is recovering. The diagnosis came shortly after she was removed from her post in April. While Bondi has not publicly commented, supporters have praised her strength. Despite the illness, she has been appointed to a federal advisory council on artificial intelligence policy, continuing her role in public service. John Scott reporting.
2: The proportion of Americans without health insurance, health study around 8% of the population last year. That's according to the Centers for Disease Control and Prevention. The national survey results were published earlier today. They show the uninsured rate has remained down from where it was just a few years ago. More on these stories at townhall.com.
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10: Good morning, glory, and evening, grace, America. Welcome to Hour 3 of today's program. Coming up, Representative Brendan Gill has come across my screen a few times, so I'm trying to figure out where is this guy from in Texas, and how did he learn to ask questions that well, and what's he intending to do? He's been named to a new subcommittee on the House Oversight Committee. Tom Weiler is coming up as well. Also, I was on Fox News earlier today talking about the president's cabinet meeting and what I liked and what I didn't like. I did not know, for example, that the reflecting pool is as long as the tallest building in the world is tall. It's actually longer than it's 2,400 feet. I didn't know that, and I've run by it, and I've walked by it, I don't know, thousands of times, and it's really amazing. But I also didn't know that Washington, D.C. had 29 fountains. I'm joined now by Mary Catherine Hamm, host of the Getting Hammered podcast. Mary Catherine, did you watch the president's press conference today? Were you by chance near a TV?
0: I have not, because it was the last day of school. And as you know, the last day of school is not a day of school. It is a day of school for me, where I go watch my children get a bunch of awards.
10: Well, I'm glad you had a great last day of school. Did you know that the reflecting pool is 2,400 feet long, which is longer than the tallest building in the world is tall? Did you know that?
0: I did not know it was that tall. And no, that's crazy. That's a crazy stat. By the way, I assume you're talking about fountains, and I have been really on this because I have been surprised how emotionally affected I have been by the revelation to me that I've been walking around this town for 20 years, and it could have had all these beautiful fountains working, and it didn't. And now I'm like, what were we missing?
10: You and me both. I've been walking around that town since 1981, and DuPont Circle has never worked. And so I'm very glad. Mm-hmm. President today said 29 out of 29 now. On Fox, Sandra wanted to talk about the Iran war, of course. But I just would love to put those cabinet meetings on the screen in every school in America so that they would learn a little bit. They went, the president, the vice president, the attorney general, the secretary of state, the secretary of war, the secretary of treasury, and the small business administrator. And then, you know, Steve Witkoff chimed in. It was really, Doug Burgum chimed in. What do you think about making those good viewing in school? I think it's civics.
0: I think you learn a ton, because even just going through the cabinet heads and explaining which each one of them does would be things that a lot of students do not know. When it comes to civic education and just how the government works, there is a huge knowledge gap. And I think it would be fun for them to be informed of what just even each of those people's jobs is.
10: I know. Now, let me get to the serious stuff. I listened to the new Getting Hammered this morning, and I'm amazed that you went to Buenos Aires for like 4 days. So that's a long way to go, even though it's the same time zone. I want to know, did you go to the Metropolitan Cathedral?
0: I did not make it to the Metropolitan Cathedral. I saw a bunch of other stuff, but I did not make it there.
10: The reason I bring it up is that's where Pope Francis, when he was the cardinal, was. It's his headquarters. And they've got the equivalent of Mount Vernon and the Tomb of the Unknown Soldier for Argentina inside the cathedral. That's kind of a separation of church and state issue, isn't it?
0: I guess so. But that is, I should have put it on my list, Hugh.
10: Well, you did have a lot of good steak. You did have a lot of good Malbec. I'm glad to hear about that. But what did you make of the poverty? I know we like Milei and we like what he's up to. But were you struck by the poverty along the boulevards?
0: Actually, not a ton. Most of the places that we went felt relatively safe. There are some signs of breakdown, obviously, but I think having seen the country first put the brakes on the hyperinflation, it can get you to a better spot to dealing with poverty because, man, one thing I learned very quickly there is when you go into stores, and this is a hangover from the hyperinflation, a lot of places will code the prices by QR code or like a color code, because back when there was the crazy inflation that has come down massively, they changed prices so often that it didn't make sense to even put them on products. And so that's a real glimpse into how bad things were there. And to see some free market economics be able to improve things to the extent that they have, and for Milei to have been able to win over mostly in midterms down there, I think has been is encouraging.
10: Now, you and your husband went, and you went with Guy, and I'm sure his husband went too, Guy Benson. I want to know if Guy got on a polo pony or if he called the polo match that you were a part of.
0: He was on the pony, and we played on the same team. So
10: I cannot envision this. Can you put up Instagram of this? Is there video of Mary Catherine in her jodhpurs and her polo mallet?
0: Well, now, we didn't have the full outfit. Let me be clear. We were playing something I call slow-mo polo, which is they're basically walking as fast as the pony at an elementary school party, and we're trying to hit a ball.
10: I'm reassured by that, actually, because if you've ever read Winston Churchill's My Early Life, he was a polo player. Yeah. You noted that they have, like, 40 ponies. They don't have, like, three ponies. They got, like, 40 ponies. And I was laughing because Churchill they played serious polo in India back in the imperial days, and it's not a sport to be taken lightly. I mean, people fall off, people get killed. It's a real deal sport. Were you a little intrepid?
0: A little bit, but again, this is slow-mo polo, and those ponies were really nice, and I did make contact with the ball several times. I will point that out. Again, in slow motion.
10: I just want the video. I want the video of Guy with his jodhpurs. Okay, let me turn to Colbert. I could not agree with you more. Terry Pluto, my occasional guest as a sports writer, has said, never feel sorry for any athlete who's making $30 million a year, even if they miss the shot. And then he goes on to talk about, I don't feel bad for Colbert. I feel bad for the guy who got the internship this summer and now the show is closed. That's the man or woman I feel bad for. I don't feel bad for Colbert. I feel bad for Paul McCartney. That was a bad career choice to show up on that show, didn't you think?
0: I mean, I guess it was sort of veiled with, like, we're bidding farewell to the Ed Sullivan Theater, but it seemed to me like, really? Or we're doing command performances for...
10: Oh, you just redeemed it for me. Oh, you just redeemed it. That's a he wasn't making a political statement. He was doing a Beatles thing. Oh, thank goodness.
0: I think it was... They coded it that way, which I think does give him some cover, but it did seem a little weird that Paul McCartney's doing command performances... For Stephen Colbert.
10: I just saw the picture and I said, but you've just redeemed it for me. That's why we have Mary Catherine Hamm on the program, so she can clarify for the boomers what the millennials are actually seeing. That's what she does. Now, Mary Catherine, as a boomer, I want this Iran war to end like the last time they closed the Strait of Hormuz, which was when the boomers were in charge and Reagan just blew them up. What do you want to have happen?
0: Well, first of all, I am really glad that we are back to striking in some way. I am really wary of any administration of American administration that wants a deal more than the Iranians do, because the Iranians love to negotiate and not honor their deals, as illustrated by the fact that the Strait of Hormuz is not fully open and the ceasefire never happened on that side. So I want to go back to some kind of kinetic action, because I think without the threat of that being credible, which is what Trump has had going for him, unlike a Biden or an Obama, that there's a credible threat. Without that credible threat of action, you're not getting anything out of these people, and you're not getting any closer to taming the Strait of Hormuz problem or to changing the world order or to being able to declare a sort of victory, which, look, they're religious fanatics. They're not going to admit they're giving up, but don't make a deal with them that's bad.
10: I agree. Now, I want to conclude by talking a little bit about the end of school thing that you went through. Today, end of school is always an emotional time for kids, but it's an even harder time for parents who are looking at a summer that must look like the Sahara Desert. What do you have planned for your four smalls for this summer?
0: Oh my gosh, I have so much planned. My children can't get away from me in the summer. I love to hang out with them, and I try not to get us too booked up, although there's lots of opportunities to do that, and I plan to take all four of them on a road trip at some point this summer. Not sure exactly where we're going, but the littles are big enough to travel and endure that with their mother now, and they shall. So I got adventures planned that include me.
10: Are they pool kids?
0: Yes, we're doing a lot of pool. I did forget the part of childhood of raising kids where it's so nerve-wracking before they can really handle themselves in the pool. So I've got two who need a lot of work, and that's what we're going to spend a lot of June on.
10: That's the excellent choice, because don't go near the pool. I was a lifeguard for so many years. Lots of parents look away, never look away. Nope. The lifeguards are not that good. Mary Catherine Hamm, great to have a great new episode of Getting Hammered. I'll talk about the food choices with Vic when I talk to him next.
0: Okay.
10: Getting Hammered, available wherever podcasts are available. Follow Mary Catherine on X at MKHammer. Thank you, Mary Catherine. I'll be right back, America. Stay tuned.
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5: Before Bible.
12: Welcome back, America. I'm Hugh Hewitt. There's a new face in town in Washington, D.C. Congressman Brandon Gill is often on television because he often is the most coherent member of whatever panel happens to be sitting. Last time I saw him, I said, we got to get this guy on the program. And I looked him up. He's a freshman from Texas. I'm not sure which part of Texas because the numbers don't mean anything to me, Congressman. Where is your district?
13: We're just north of the DFW Metroplex, Flower Mound, okay. Highland Village, Lewisville area.
12: Can we hold you responsible for the fact I get lost every time I land at DFW and try and get anywhere? It's the worst layout ever of any airport in America. Do you like it?
13: You know, it's funny. I actually like the DFW airport. I think once you're inside of it, it's It ranks up there, at least in the top five in the country.
12: Oh, we agree about that. It's just when you're in a rental car trying to find anything, God help you if you're not from Texas. So, Congressman Gill, you've made an impression on me because you know how to ask questions. I thought for sure you had gone to law school, but you haven't. Where did you learn how to actually cross-examine a witness to productive end?
13: Well, I appreciate that. I think it's two things. One is that, candidly, we just spend a lot of time preparing whenever we have congressional hearings. But second is that I think that a lot of politics really boils down to simple questions. It's really easy to get into the weeds and all of the nuances of all kinds of different political issues and sort of lose sight of, you know, get too caught up in the trees and lose sight of the forest. And I think that happens oftentimes. But for example, you know, the transgender debate is really just a question of, do you want boys and girls sports? Yes or no? On immigration, do you think taxpayer dollars should be funding, whatever crazy, insane immigration program? Yes or no? On abortion, we just had a hearing on abortion recently. And, you know, the left likes to promote abortion not just as something that is something that's sad but inevitable, but as something that's a positive good. So I thought it made sense to ask an abortion advocate recently, if you think that abortion is such a great thing, why don't you explain what your favorite method of abortion is? Because there's all kinds of different methods. And the goal of all of that is just to get down to the black and white truth of any given political issue. And oftentimes those are answers that the left just simply can't answer or don't want to.
12: So when did you learn that? It's remarkably effective. I wish many of your colleagues would learn that you give a lot of time to your witness to answer. You don't interrupt them unless they're not answering, and you don't give speeches. It's like magnificent. Is anyone else picking up on this?
13: We will see. I've always found that you can go into the hearing room and I can sit there and yell and scream at a witness, and maybe it's cathartic for me, maybe not, but it's far more insightful to just let, especially whenever they're radical leftists on the witness stand, just let them walk themselves off of a cliff, because most of them will. You know, we're at a point also in politics where a lot of leftists said some really crazy things during the period when woke was ascendant, between about 2018 and 2024, where the left, every leftist virtually was talking about, transgenderism for elementary school kids. They were talking about how open borders were a really good thing. They were talking about how, as James Tallarico does, about how our trans community needs abortion. I mean, whatever that means.
12: No.
13: So we're at a point where you can just ask them about the statements that they've made. I mean, I'd love to question Tallarico. Just say, why don't you explain to us, what does that mean that transgender people should have abortions? And then just ask him some follow-up questions when he tries to explain it, because at the end of the day, there's no way that he can. And a lot of these people, again, they don't want to, because they realize whenever you ask them questions, why don't you explain what you meant by trans people need abortions, they realize how insane it sounds to normal people.
12: Now, when he says God is non-binary, and then his big follow-up from a CBS person was, he said, well, people who disagree with that need to read the letter of Paul. I'd actually like to know what he's talking about. I have no idea what he's talking about. He is a weird guy, as the president said. I'm glad you brought him up. I was a John Cornyn fan. He's a friend of mine. He's a friend of the program. I endorsed him. He lost. And now we got to get behind Attorney General Paxton and have him win. The public polling right now has Mr. Tallarico up by 6 points. I can't believe that. Do you believe that?
13: No, I don't. But I will say it's early on. Public opinion polling 6 months before an election really doesn't mean a whole lot, because the reality is a lot of people still don't know who James Tallarico is, because we haven't had a chance to define him, and he hasn't really even had a chance to define himself for this election cycle. And what's amazing is that whenever we start bringing forth all of these crazy statements that he's made, you know, whether it's God is non-binary, or we need a welcome mat on our southern border, or police and prisons are violence, or create a cycle of violence, or there are six sexes. I mean, you can go on and on and on about all these crazy things. we're still just sort of scratching the surface. There is so much that this guy has said and done. I mean, he really is a total weirdo. Somebody who is not a normal person, does not relate to normal people, and does not believe things that normal people believe. And, you know, I think that once we're able to define him, we're actually going to be able to to move those numbers quite a bit.
12: I think you're right. Now, I do want to make sure we get the introduction done on the – you're now the chairman of a new task force, the Oversight Task Force on Defending Constitutional Rights and Exposing Institutional Abuses. I've been teaching constitutional law for 30 years. I'm all for this. What is the – what's the program? What's the focus?
13: Yeah, so the focus is we have a broad mandate for this subcommittee. And I can tell you what we're starting with right now. We've launched two different investigations. One of them is into four different birth tourism companies. So these are companies that are facilitating immigration into the United States for the sole purpose of the immigrant having birth in the United States so that their child can be a U.S. citizen. That is a case of immigration fraud, but I think there are a lot of other issues with that as well. So we've launched an investigation into four different of those companies. One of them, by the way, is called Have My Baby in Miami. That's the literal name of the business.
12: Really?
13: So we're going to be digging into that.
12: Well, at least they're transparent. Yeah, that's transparent.
13: Right, at least it's easy for us to identify these companies just based on the name.
12: Yeah.
13: But secondly, we've also launched an investigation into the home health Ohio Medicaid fraud scandal that was just unearthed a couple weeks ago. And this is something we believe that the federal government is losing about $1 billion a year, perhaps more, in the home health services sector, which is being defrauded at an astounding rate. So we've requested documents and information and other communications from the Ohio Medicaid agency so that we can get to the bottom of that. We're going to be having hearings on that here very shortly.
12: That pains me because I'm a Buckeye, and I hope you get to the bottom of it. Before I let you go, what's your website, if you're allowed to say it? I don't know if you're in the Congress or at the local place. Can you tell us your website?
13: Yep, we're at realbrandongill on Twitter, and you can find me on Facebook and Instagram as well.
12: Congressman, good to meet you in person via the web here, and I look forward to your coming back anytime. I'd like someone who can ask questions and get answers. Brandon Gill, thank you. Don't go anywhere.

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9: Welcome back, America. I'm Hugh Hewitt. I played for you earlier a lot of what President Trump said at the cabinet meeting today. Immediately after the cabinet meeting, which I watched all of, I was on with Fox News and Sandra Smith to be asked my assessment of a few things. Here's what I had to say. Cut number one.
10: Let's bring in Hugh Hewitt now, Fox News contributor and from the Hugh Hewitt Show. Hugh, welcome to you. What struck you when listening to the president and his cabinet?
9: Very reassuring, Senator, and good afternoon to you. Very reassuring about the Iran war. It's either going to be won completely by the man on his left, the appointed Secretary of War, Hegseth, or it's going to be done by a great deal. The first step is that the strait has to be immediately and completely opened up. And so there is not going to be any money until we're all the way done. The president reaffirmed that again and again and again. What I like, though, the most, and I listened to the whole thing from the beginning to the end, is I wish they'd turn the screen on in every classroom in America. It's a civics lesson, right? The line of succession, the speaker's not there, and the president pro tem of the Senate's not there. But he went to the vice president, then he went to the Secretary of State Rubio and Secretary of War Hegseth and the Attorney General. Secretary of Treasury Bessent is the head of the Attorney General, I think, in the final line of succession. They all do their stuff, and then you go get Small Business Administrator Leffler. She talks about Main Street is back. I just like the whole picture, even down to the 29 fountains are almost all working. And, of course, the president's a construction guy. He talked about the reflecting pool. I didn't know it was bigger than the tallest building in the world until the last half hour. Did you, Sandra? I didn't know that.
10: Yeah. You know, it's interesting. There were a lot of questions about economic pressure to get a deal done. Not the economic pressure so much on Iran, the economic pressure here at home. This says overnight AAA reported gas prices on average in the United States today, $4.46. So as we head into the summer driving season, months away from the midterm election, you're looking at $4.50 a gallon to fill your tank. Treasury Secretary Bessent took a question on that, sitting with the president. Here he is on oil prices. Listen.
11: In terms of prices, I believe the prices are transitory. Oil would be lower than pre-conflict levels when this ends. Natural gas is already down.
10: So I suppose the question is, Hugh, is the American public's patience going to start to run thin when it comes to these oil prices, which right now, looking after the president and his cabinet met there, $90, they have come way off the highs, but they're at $90, and as I mentioned, gasoline at $4.50. So he didn't rule out a gas tax holiday. He was asked about that as well, the president.
9: Yeah, nobody likes rolling up to the gas station right now and paying, as you said, the national average is 4.5. I'll be in California this weekend. It'll be 6.5 because of their crazy rules out in that deep blue state. Nobody enjoys that. But what I appreciate is the president said he's not caring about the midterms. What that means, and I think everyone understands, is he's putting the national security ahead of gas prices. He's not going to do, for example, former President Biden emptied a lot of the strategic oil reserve that we could really use at times like this just to keep gas prices down for electoral reasons. The president's not going to do that. He's going to win this conflict with Iran, and he's going to win it easy or hard. And I like the fact he also said he wants Saudi Arabia, Qatar, and Kuwait in the Abraham Accords, recognizing UAE's already in there. This could turn into a great win. It could be a long, drawn-out stalemate, but Iran is bleeding out dollars every day. They're bankrupt. The Internet's back on a little bit. We're seeing some of the unrest there. And then again, I'll go back. He said, I'll turn it over to the man on my left, Secretary of War Hegseth, and he'll finish the job. And so I thought it was very clarifying and very reassuring to people who have been afraid by various statements from various sources that are leaked to various outlets that the president was going to enter into a hasty or a bad deal. It's got to be a great deal. I like that. I like that a lot.
10: Yeah, it has to be perfect, said the president. And also, as far as the energy price pressure, the way the president answered that question, to your point, he said the primary urgency is Iran never having a nuclear weapon. I'll finish off with this. This was Secretary of State Marco Rubio on the options that President Trump has. Listen.
12: Mr. President, your preference is told us repeatedly, as always, to negotiate these things and to figure out if you can have agreements. Diplomacy is always the first option. I just want to remind everybody, Mr. President, you know this well, you have other options available to you if that doesn't work. But the bottom line is that we prefer the negotiated diplomatic route, and we're going to give it every chance to succeed.
10: Give it every chance to succeed. The tough question to answer for anybody in that room is how long this is going to take. I'll give you a final thought on that.
9: Well, no one knows. I think everyone was very explicit about that, the president. I did like, again, Secretary Rubio talking about being in Armenia and getting a critical minerals deal.

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0: Welcome back, America. I'm Hugh Hewitt. We had an election last night in Texas, a Republican primary. Attorney General Paxton beat Senator John Cornyn, so Paxton will be the nominee for the Republicans in the fall. They haven't had their primary in Minnesota yet, so I'm making a second go through with their candidate. Tom Weiler, who is a retired commander in the United States Navy, joins us. He's on the ballot in the fall. Commander, I don't understand the Minnesota system at all. I don't know why they have a convention because it's not binding. You're running in the primary, am I right?
1: That is correct, Hugh, and I'm still trying to figure out the system as well. But with that said, I am excited to be heading up to Duluth this weekend for our GOP convention. And like I've told people all along, assuming I win the convention, then I will definitely abide by it.

0: Well, it's okay. It's okay. You win. Tails, I win. Heads, you lose. I like that. What's the convention supposed to be about? Is it a platform? Is it a nominate? What is it?
1: Yeah, so the convention does about 1,200 to 1,800 delegates from throughout the state will gather up in Duluth, and they'll go through some voting and speeches from all the U.S. Senate candidates, and there will be a vote. If anyone gets 60% of that vote, either on the first ballot or after a series of ballots, they will become endorsed by the Minnesota GOP. A lot of candidates say they will abide by the convention well before the convention starts, sort of when they start their campaign. I have said this time all along that, again, I'll abide if I win. And if I don't win, I'm going to evaluate who does win. And if I think they would be, you know, the best senator for Minnesotans and the best chance to win November 3rd, I'll evaluate supporting that person. But if not, I intend to run to the primary, which is August 11th.
0: August 11th. That's the day I was looking for. Now, Commander Wyler, you retired from the Navy. You've seen the president has put in a $1.5 trillion budget request. What do you think of that?
1: I think it's spot on. I think that we're still rebuilding from the deficit of the Biden administration. And in shipbuilding alone, right now, I mean, we see the Straits of Hormuz and the effect that that has on prices Americans pay. You know, 20% of fuel basically comes to the Straits of Hormuz. One third of every product moved across this world goes to the South China Sea. So if that were to get clamped down in a similar way that Straits of Hormuz is clamped down now, Americans would feel that when it comes to affordability. So just a clear present-day example of why we need that $1.5 trillion to, one, reinvest in the Navy and ensure we deter aggression and don't have to fight wars.
0: Now, you were on both attack submarines and boomers, the nuclear deterrent submarine. Do you think the attack submarines are of any use in the current battle with Iran? Are they all over in the South China Sea acting as a deterrent on China? Do you guess? I know you don't know, but do you guess?
1: I did not actually operate on boomers. I operated on SSGN, just to clear that up. So I was on fast attacks, mostly 1GN. But, yeah, there's probably a few either a GN or some SSNs in the region of the Middle East to help out with some Tomahawk strikes if necessary. But yeah, for the most part, submarine or fast attack submarines are getting paid for right now by the American taxpayer is to make sure we fully understand and I guess are in the immediate vicinity of both China and Russia at all times to make sure we're monitoring any of their preparations for a potential conflict.
0: When you saw President Trump sit down with General Secretary Xi, the communists kept bringing up Taiwan. What did you take away from his remarks? The president wasn't giving him anything, but what did you make of his emphasis on that?
1: I think it's the right thing to do. I think, again, it comes down to we don't want this slippery slope to ever become a norm for China to start, taking island by island as they, theoretically want to move across the South China Sea. So I think we do need a hard stance on Taiwan, and we're already integrated into the defense of Taiwan. That's sort of how I look at it. We're defending Taiwan each and every day because of our presence in South Korea, in Japan, in Australia, because of our high operational tempo in the South China Sea with both submarines and aircraft carriers. So to me, we're already into the defense of Taiwan. If it were to go kinetic, then obviously there's another set of decisions that our national leaders need to make. And that is one reason I want to be in a position to help influence that in the United States Senate.
0: So, Tom Wyler, before I go further and talk to you about the Iran war and what the president said at the cabinet meeting today, what's your campaign website so that people can follow up on who you are and whether or not you need contributions?
1: I'll cut to the chase. I definitely need contributions. And my website is TomWyler2026.com. So TomWyler2026.com.
0: All right, so it'll be expensive in the general, and we'll come back to that. But the president had the long cabinet meeting today. He said repeatedly he doesn't want a good deal, he wants a great deal or no deal, and that the Strait of Hormuz has to open up first and fast. What did you make of his remarks today?
1: I think they are the right remarks, and I applaud the president for giving negotiations a chance. And I do think, unfortunately, we are at the end of that chance. I think more than likely we're going to have to start negotiating with Tomahawks or other kinetic strikes or, applying more cyber cyber pressure on Iran. But I think the Iranian regime, unfortunately, has demonstrated that they are not logical, they're not rational, and I don't think, one, they will negotiate a satisfying deal, and two, we're never going to be able to trust the Iranians. So I think at this point, I applaud giving negotiations a chance, but I think we need to continue to sort of finish the job militarily to remove, not necessarily remove the regime, but basically eliminate the ability for Iran to shut the Straits of Hormuz and to threaten our neighbors in the region.
0: All right, Tom, we got 1 minute left. Why are you the best choice for Minnesotoldians for the Republican nomination and not any of the other three or four candidates who are on the ballot?
1: I just think it comes down to experience, integrity, and the ability to solve problems and lead with that moral compass Minnesota needs. I've been an engineer by training, a nuclear-trained operator with the United States Navy, and through submarining, engineering, my time at Harvard Kennedy School and my time at DARPA, I've solved a lot of problems, and clearly in Minnesota we have a lot of problems to solve. So I think that experience, along with my drive to solve problems and help out the folks of Minnesota on the things we need help with, which is stopping fraud, making life more affordable, getting our jobs and our growth in Minnesota turned around, that's why I'm running. It comes down to experience, the ability to win in November, and the ability to solve problems for Minnesota taxpayers.
0: Tom Weiler, 2026, TOMWEILER, 2026.com. Thank you, Tom. I look forward to hearing how it goes at the convention and talking to you again before the election. I'll be right back, America, to close today's program. Stay with me.
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0: Welcome back, America. I'm Hugh Hewitt. I am off tomorrow. I'm flying to California. I'll be back in studio from California on Friday. However, Mark Davis, the wonderful Texan, will be in to fill in on all things Texas and the United States tomorrow in my place. Don't miss Mark Davis. Also, stay tuned. Larry Elder follows me on most of these Salem Radio Network stations, our wonderful affiliates, and, of course, on the Salem News Channel. I do want to close by reminding you graduation season is upon us, and that means you need the right present. And that's why I want you to think about giving people the book by my dear friend Jan Genera, Turning Small Talk into Big Talk. You've heard Jan on the program a lot, and not just when he's sponsoring his book, but when we're talking about the wild adventure or when we're talking about how to have a conversation, when we're talking about anything. I spend a lot of time with Jan and his wonderful wife, with my wife. We enjoy each other's company, but I really enjoy this book, and I consult it again and again. Turning Small Talk into Big Talk is the art of conversation, the art of questions, actually. And it's something that any graduate at any level can use. 8th grade, 12th grade, college, MBA, law student, in the rest of your life, you're going to have to be able to make serious conversation with people, not just small talk. Small talk is actually counterproductive to a career and to getting what you need out of life, getting communication going in your family. So Jan sat down and wrote this book 3 years ago, became a Publisher's Weekly Award winner, a bestseller at Porchlight, a staff pick at Amazon, flew off the shelves. And so he opened up jansbooks.com to make it easy for you to find. 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But I think it's easiest to remember jansbooks.com. This is the present that the graduate will look at, and then they'll take away and they'll read, and then they'll come back and say, thank you very much. I needed Turning Small Talk into Big Talk. Let me close this show by talking to you about Angel Tree and making my last-ditch pitch. I'll talk to you on Friday about it as well. Thousands of you have stepped up to send whatever you can. Some of you have sent full scholarships for one people. A few of you have sent scholarships for 3, 4, and 5 kids. It costs $200 per kid to send them to an Angel Tree fellowship, to a camp out there. Give a listen to Angel Tree volunteer Angela about these kids.
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0: 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Thank you, Harley. Thank you, Adam. Thank you, Dwayne. Stay tuned here on the Salem News Channel for the Larry Elder Show and on the Salem Radio Network and many of these radio affiliates. Mark Davison for me tomorrow, and I'll be back on Friday on the Hugh Hewitt Show.
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7: Breaking news this hour from Town Hall. I'm Ed Thomason. Iran lashes out again at a maritime neighbor, bringing a stern rebuke from the U.S. military and driving oil prices higher.
8: Kuwait has said it was targeted with a missile and drone attack. That's another challenge to the shaky ceasefire in the U.S.-Israel war with Iran. Kuwait's military made the announcement without providing further details on what had been targeted. Iran said hours later that it launched an attack in the region. It did not say exactly what was targeted. Kuwait is a close ally of the U.S. and it repeatedly came under fire from Iran and Iranian-backed Shiite militias in Iraq during the war. President Donald Trump has expressed confidence that his administration is making headway in negotiations with Iran to end the war. I'm Karen Shamas.
7: A southern Beirut suburb has been blasted by Israeli airstrikes targeting Hezbollah. Earlier, the Israelis warned civilians to evacuate the area. Nine people are still missing following a chemical storage tank meltdown at a paper plant in Longview, Washington. Hundreds of thousands of gallons of a caustic chemical spilled, keeping search crews at bay.
9: We're bracing ourselves for this being the deadliest industrial tragedy in modern Washington state history. When you have a tragedy of that scale, the impacts on individuals, on families, and on communities is profound.
7: Washington Governor Bob Ferguson says two people are confirmed dead and the missing are presumed dead. Commerce Department reporting that inflation rose 3.8% last month compared to a year ago levels. Inflation hitting a three-year high in April. Watching Wall Street ahead of this morning's opening bell, stock futures are in the red. The Dow futures are down about 70 points, while the S&P futures are off 2 points. NASDAQ futures up now by two. Townhall.com.
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7: There's a problem with the most powerful SpaceX rocket.
11: The FAA announced that SpaceX Starship launches are temporarily grounded pending an investigation into Friday's flight. But it's not because of the spacecraft's fiery explosion Friday after a splashdown in the Indian Ocean. The agency says there was a mishap with the mega rocket's first stage booster. Minutes after blastoff in Texas, the booster separated as expected, but the engines conked out. And instead of a controlled descent, the booster had a hard splashdown in the Gulf. NASA has tasked both SpaceX and Blue Origin to develop lunar landers that can dock with the Orion capsule as they work to put astronauts back on the moon and build a lunar base. I'm Jennifer King.
7: French lawmakers have voted to repeal a 17th century law governing enslaved people in French colonies. The National Assembly unanimously approving the bill to repeal the 1685 decree, a symbolic move as slavery was abolished in France in 1848. News and analysis at townhall.com. Both sides staking out their positions as big league baseball labor talks begin.
12: Baseball players are seeking expanded free agency and salary arbitration rights. They also want to nearly double the major league minimum salary and increase revenue sharing among teams. The union presented these proposals Wednesday, a day before Major League Baseball is expected to suggest a salary cap. The current labor contract expires December 1st, and a lockout is anticipated. MLB opposes the union's proposals, arguing they worsen competitive balance issues. Players propose increased revenue sharing to guarantee small market clubs a minimum of $240 million annually. I'm Geffen Coolball.
7: California Governor Gavin Newsom has signed a bill that prohibits anyone from accessing voter rolls or election technology without a court order. More on these stories at townhall.com.
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15: In time of division and distrust, clarity matters more than ever. 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
0: Morning, glory, and evening, grace, America. I'm Hugh Hewitt. Welcome to the Wednesday edition of the Hugh Hewitt Show. I will be traveling tomorrow to the West Coast. Mark Davis will be in from me. So I'm glad the president held his cabinet meeting today because there was a lot of news there. And I'll play you a lot of clips. I was watching it live with my friends from Fox News, and I gave my analysis. I'll play that later in the show. Let's go first to the most important thing that the president had to say. There were many and varied. Cut number 11.
16: Well, I think we're doing very well. They are starting to give us the things that they have to give us, and if they do, that's great. And if they won't, then the man on my left is going to finish them off.
17: Is there a time frame in your mind?
16: What?
17: Is there a time frame in your mind for...
16: I mean, it happens quickly. The problem is every time I mention a time frame, for instance, I see, you know, we've been doing this for a few months. Vietnam lasted 19 years. Korea lasted 8 years. Afghanistan lasted many years. They're all many, many years, and we're into it for a few months. And I read about you people like you. What's taking so long? We're in it. You know, we lost between two wars, two big wars, Venezuela and Iran. We lost 13 souls, 13 great people, met the parents, great people. And it's a terrible thing, but 13. If you look at the war casualties and the deaths in wars from Vietnam and all that, they lost hundreds of thousands of people in numerous of these wars. We're very cognizant of that. We want to lose very few. We want very few to be injured. We're very careful, but war is war. War is dangerous. But we've lost 13. I saw the Democrats took an ad putting in the 13 people that were lost, and when you look at hundreds of thousands of people that were lost in the Middle East, Iraq, all the different wars we were in, we have done an amazing job. With that being said, I hate to lose 13. I hate to lose one, but we've been very. We've been very capable. I mean, when you think of it, we took over Venezuela in one day. We have done a similar job, but we said, well, give them a little chance at the request of somebody that we greatly respect from Pakistan, the field marshal and the prime minister. They've been great. They asked us, would we pause the war for a little while because they'd like to think, so we'll do that. But we had them beat, you know, no better now. We could close that out very quickly. If we can do it in a different way, that'd be good. If we get everything we want, but we could close that out very, very quickly, and we may have to. I don't think so, but we may have to.
0: All right, so that's very reassuring. It got even more so. Cut number 12.
18: So the Iran deal might be contingent on more countries joining the
16: Iran. I don't want to say that. I'm not going to give you, you know, what's contingent, what's not. I can say that we can make a good deal right now, but maybe not a great deal. And if it's not a great deal, we're not making it. Because we can make a great deal with this guy right here. And but it's, you know, it's a lot nastier. Probably wouldn't go as quickly.
0: Did you hear that? If it's not a great deal, we're not making it. That's the most, if it's not a great deal, we're not making it. Cut number 13.
18: The only option you provide is one for...
16: I would for some of it, yeah, because it's a memorandum of understanding for speed. And one of the things that will happen is the strait will open immediately. but it's got to be perfect. I'm not going to do this. I didn't do this to get a crummy agreement. The worst agreement ever signed was by Barack Hussein Obama.
0: What? Let me get into the Jason. But the thing is, I didn't get into this to do a crummy agreement. It's got to be a great deal. What's that look like, cut number 7?
16: The strait's going to be open to everybody.
19: And who will control it?
16: It's international waters. Nobody's going to control it. We're going to watch over it. We'll watch over it, but nobody's going to control it. That's part of the negotiation that we have. They would like to control it. Nobody's going to control it. It's international waters, and Oman will behave just like everybody else, so we'll have to blow them up. They understand that. They'll be fine.
0: Yeah, they'll be fine. I'm sure that came as a kind of a shock to the Sheikh there, but because we get along well with them. Nevertheless, they're not going to make a deal with Iran to, you know, have a toll booth on both sides of the strait. Not happening. Then cut number 9.
20: Is the U.S. considering easing sanctions on Iran to allow Iran to sell its crude to market?
16: No, we're not talking about any easing of sanctions or giving money. No sanctions, no money, no nothing. We have control of money that they claim is theirs. We'll keep control of that money. When they behave properly and when they do what's right, we'll let them have their money. But right now, we're not doing that. And it's one thing is not contingent on the other.
0: All right, so it was a great bit of focus on Iran, and what he had to say was very reassuring. A few other things I want to cover, but first I want to say congratulations to Attorney General Ken Paxton. He won last night in Texas. I'm very disappointed for a friend of the program, John Cornyn, whom I endorsed. But trust the people, as Winston Churchill said. I'm sure John Cornyn was very gracious last night when he conceded to Ken Paxton. Public polling shows Tallarico, who is very weird. He's a very weird guy, as ahead of John Cornyn, but that's because they've been beating each other up, Cornyn and Paxton. And now all of the GOP has to swing around. You know, I was all in for Mitt Romney in 2008, and John McCain beat him. And the next day I said, okay, McCain's our nominee, let's go for it. Same thing. You always, it's a two-party system. The parties pick their candidates. You abide by their candidate. You can say what you want to say up until that point. But after that, you get behind them because what matters the most is the control of the Senate. There's a 53-47 Republican majority, but there are 7 states in play, including Texas now. So from the north, Maine is in play, but Senator Collins is on later. We'll talk about appropriations, not politics today. She should win going away. Graham Plantner's a nut. I mean, he's just a nut. Then New Hampshire could be a pickup. Not sure if it's going to be Scott Brown or John Sununu Jr., but one way or the other, that could be a pickup. Then we look down at North Carolina. It's an open seat. Tom Tillis is retiring. Michael Whatley is our nominee. He's up against Roy Cooper. That's tough. That's tough. Susan Collins, I don't think, is that tough. You got to pay attention to a nut, but you ought to beat him. Tom Tillis is a very popular senator. It's going to be tough for Michael Whatley to hold on to it, but he's raising money. He's looking very good. Georgia, Democrats are vulnerable. All right, John Ossoff, he's a bit of a weird guy, too, and sort of an accidental senator. But we don't have a nominee down there yet. We don't have a nominee in Michigan. Michigan is going to be Mike Rogers, but we don't have a formal nominee yet. Mike Rogers should win in Michigan, so the Republicans should pick up. We don't have a nominee in Minnesota. Might be Michelle Tafoya, who's been on. Might be Tom Wyler, who's going to be on today. Might be any of them who's running. I'm going to make a run through before they vote on August 11th. So I'm going to get through all the candidates again that want to come on. Sometimes they don't want to come on. In Minnesota, Texas is now competitive. That's 7 races. All right. Republicans have to win 4 of them. 4 of 7, and they hold on to the Senate. If they win 7 of 7, they pick up 3 seats. If they lose 7 of 7, they're down 3 and will never see another judge. So it's important that people play ball on the Republican team. Now, I want to go back to what the president had to say today, because he talked about the fountains. I found this stuff fascinating, and later I'll play my analysis for Fox, but I love this part. Cut number eight.
16: So I'm very proud of D.C. because when we came here a little more than a year ago, it was a very dangerous place, and now it's a very safe place. It's been incredible what's happened, as you see the crime numbers. We had restaurants closing up, and nobody wanted to go to a restaurant. They were afraid to walk to work. It was a very, very dangerous place, very unsafe. And now it's a very safe place. We brought in the National Guard. We worked with Cash and the FBI, and Janine is doing fantastically, and Todd, and everybody. And it's now a very safe city, and people are pouring in, and you see the grass is all beautiful. We put a lot of new grass in because, you know, like people, grass has a life too. This grass, and it was about a long time. But we, the waterfalls we talked about and the fountains are, most of them are in the final stages or fixed. People are writing me letters. People are talking about it. They're all, we have some of the most beautiful fountains in the world, and there wasn't one, not one, that worked. We had 29.
0: He does this for a long time. I love this bit. I learned the reflecting pool is as long as the tallest building in the world is tall. It's longer, actually. Didn't know that. He talked about repairing that. But there are 29 fountains in D.C. None of them worked. I've lived off and on in D.C. since 1981 and never works. 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I'll be right back on the Hugh Hewitt Show.
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0: But joined now by President Trump's favorite journalist. I like to say that every week, Selena Zito. You can read Selena in the Washington Examiner, the Washington Post, the New York Post, the Pittsburgh Post-Gazette, the Gazette, Pittsburgh Post, Washington, whatever. She's everywhere. And, Selena, you're the only one I saw who wrote up the Pennsylvania election results, but we're not going to start there. We're going to start with Texas. My friend John Cornyn lost last night. I'm sad about that, but as Winston Churchill said, trust the people. Attorney General Paxton is the nominee. I'll support him, of course. I always support the Republican nominee. What'd you make of John Cornyn losing to Ken Paxton, and decisively? I mean, really decisively.
4: Yeah, it wasn't even close. I thought maybe it would be close, but it wasn't. And, you know, he got swept up in the political movement. I think Trump understood that there was just a wave of movement, conservatives behind Paxton. I don't think he particularly had any distaste for Corbyn. I think, if anything, it's kind of John Thune who put him in that position. But, you know, when there is a movement, the old goes out and the new comes in. And we shall see what happens in November. I struggle with the idea that, how do you say his last name, Tallarico?
0: Tallarico. Yeah, the weird guy, yeah. As President Trump calls him, the weird guy.
4: Yeah, there's something off there. I haven't put my finger on it. I'm going to go down to Texas and figure out what it is. I did not cover this primary.
0: Yeah, so, I will tell you right now, public polling shows Tallarico is ahead by 6 points, but that's only because the Republicans have been slugging each other nonstop on the air for 3 months. That will go away. John Cornyn, I'm sure, will do. He's a party man, like I'm a party man. He will get behind Attorney General Paxton. Yeah. But it's going to be a lot closer than it would have been had John Cornyn been the nominee.
4: Absolutely. It is going to be. It's probably going to mimic what happened with Ted Cruz and, what's his name, Beto, Roberto, whatever.
0: Yeah. Beto.
4: Yeah, the guy with the rollerblades or skateboard. Yeah.
0: But he's not a furry. Let's make that clear. He's not a furry. All right, Selena, let's go to the Pennsylvania results. You wrote a column about it. Would you break it down for those of us what it means for the country? Pennsylvania, as Pennsylvania goes, so goes the country now. What happened in Pennsylvania?
4: So that was really, really interesting. I wasn't quite sure. I was sure on the Republican side. I knew that these sort of activists, those far right activists, you know, I use that phrase with discretion. They were hungering to take people down, and they fell flat. The the candidates that they tried to take down won by anywhere from 7 to 10 percentage points. They were mostly state senators. They had a lot of gambling money, these far-right activists. I find that a very, very interesting phenomenon in my state. I don't know if it's happening in other states. So the right, the Republicans sort of centered themselves. I don't mean they were, you know, they moderated. They stabilized, right? The Democrats, whoa, they went far left. In particular with PA3, with the win of RAB for the congressional seat that was held by Dwight Evans.
0: Is that in Philadelphia? Is that the Philadelphia seat? Is he the DSA guy? There's a DSA guy out of Philadelphia who's off the map. He's going to make the squad look conservative.
4: It's really interesting. So I think this is interesting to me because you've got now Pennsylvania bookend by their two congressmen in both cities, Pittsburgh and in Philadelphia, with DSA members or former DSA members with Lee and Rab, and they are going to cause such a headache, not for Republicans, but for Democrats. They feel very empowered. They believe they are in the catbird seat. They're going to make Shapiro's life miserable, and it's just going to be fascinating to watch how they govern after January of next year, but also how they will set the stage for the midterm elections. They are going to demand, and my profession is going to push the Democrats to line up with everything they say. And it's really going to make it tough for the other three Democrats who are trying to unseat Republicans in these midterms in the Lehigh Valley and in Scranton and in Cumberland County to be able to have to answer for what they're saying when they're running shoulder to shoulder with them in these midterms.
0: Now, the key question to me is, will Governor Shapiro appear with these two radicals? Because he doesn't really need to be a radical. He needs to be a center-left moderate if he wants to run for president. He doesn't need to have the DSA flanking him. What's he going to do?
4: Look, 2 weeks ago, I would have said no way. After, and I think it was on your show, we talked about this. He was with the Working Party's family, or Working Families Party, that's what they call Working Families Party, which is an offshoot of the Soros group, which is a far-left activist group who put Larry Krasner in office, Summer Lee in office, and Rab. But he was also at an event with Brooks, Bob Brooks, who is running in Lehigh Valley, and he's seen embracing and shaking hands with the Working Families Party leadership. So it seems like he doesn't have a problem embracing them, and it really kind of surprised me to see him take that step left.
0: Now, Selena, last question. This came up yesterday. 4 out of 10 Democrats believe that Butler was staged. 4 out of 10. When you hear that, what do you think? You wrote the book, Butler. You were standing next to the president. You talked to the president a half dozen times or more the next day and the week thereafter. But when you hear people say it was staged, what do you think?
4: I can't say on air what I really think, but I will tell you I find it vulgar that people allow themselves to be persuaded that way. And by the way, I will tell you, many times when I was talking about the book Butler, the amount of cable news hosts who asked me, did it really happen, was absolutely horrendous. So in many ways, I blame my profession for creating this vacuum, creating this opening to fill in with conspiracy theories. I saw someone die right in front of me, okay? There was blood everywhere. There's no way that you could turn your head at the exact same moment that he fires that shot and only get nicked in the ear.
0: Yeah, I have to ask you that again and again because it keeps coming up again and again, and I think, you know, a third of the country nuts. Selena Zito, always good to talk to you. Follow Selena at her website, selenazito.com, or on X at Zito Selena. Thank you, Selena. I'll be right back, America. Stay tuned.
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0: Welcome back, America. Hugh Hewitt. We're about a half hour away from the market close today. The Dow is up almost 0.5%. The S&P and NASDAQ are up a little bit. The 10-year Treasury is up a little bit as well. That's not good news if you're going to buy a home. More on that in a moment. But crude oil is below $90. for the first time that I can remember. It's barely below. It's at $89 and a quarter, but that's a lot lower than 120. And I watched all of the president's cabinet meeting today, and there wasn't a resolution on the table. If anything, the president took a harder line, but I believe that some ships are moving through the Strait of Hormuz, and don't listen to what people say, see what happens. And what happens is we blew up a couple of Iranian fast boats. We blew up one of their air defense systems that were trying to target our plane, and ships are moving through. So the market responds. Now, about that 10-year treasury at 4.484, that is not the rate you'll get on a 30-year fixed loan when you call andrewandtodd.com. 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They're the best in the business. Thousands of people who listen to this show over 25 years have used andrewandtodd.com, and they trust them, and they rely on them, and they're men of great character. Their entire staff is wonderful. All you have to do is call them up and tell them what you want to do. You want to buy a house, and you own a house. What do I do? You don't own a house, and you want to buy your first house, and you've got X thousand dollars put away for a down payment. What can I do? I make this amount of money, or I've got only 990 income. I don't have any W-2 income. What do I do? I need to refi. I'm a senior citizen. I want a reverse mortgage. I'm living in my primary residence, and I want to get money out. I want to get equity out. You call Andrew Del Rey or Todd Avakian. I've known Andrew for 25-plus years. I've known Todd for half as long. They did the mortgage when the Fetching Mrs. Hewitt and I left California and moved to D.C. Not a good market to move into in 2016, but we did, and they got it done. 888-888-1172. They've done Dwayne's mortgage, done mortgages for people in the company, Salem Forever, and mostly for thousands of you, and not one complaint. All those years, not one complaint. I get a lot of, boy, those guys are fabulous. Those guys are wonderful. Veterans who don't want to put any money down, they do VA loans, of course. First-time home buyers who are confused by the whole process, they'll walk you through it. And especially senior citizens, 62 years and older, living in your primary residence, and you want to get money out of your house, it's gone up a lot. If you've been in the same house in California for 30 years, it's gone up 700%. And you want to get some of that cash out. You know that when you die or when your kids take it over, they might sell it and make a lot of money, but you don't want to sell it. You don't want to pay the capital gains tax, whatever. You don't want to move. You just want to get some money that you can put in the bank and live off the interest on. Well, they'll also get your financial advisor if you don't have one of those to make sure you don't squander the money. But start by calling Andrew and Todd at 888-888-1172. Now I want to talk to you about Angel Tree, because you all are doing great. I would love to raise another 15 or 20 grand, send another 100 to 200 kids to camp. Cost $200 a kid to go to camp. And we are very thankful for the audience that we have. You step up every year, every single year. I talked to you about a young lady or a young man. You know, they're usually between 8 and 15, and they never get to go to camp unless Angel Tree sends them to a prison fellowship camp. And they're with counselors who know their particular struggle. They're with kids like them, whose mom or whose dad are in jail, maybe sometimes both parents. They get to go rafting, they get to go horseback riding, they get to jump out the diving board into the blob and jump in. You know, it always makes me wonder what the insurance cost is for these camps. They have great counselors. They make lanyards. They have camp food. They have square gun fights, shaving cream fights, camp cabin raids, whatever. It's the same thing at every camp in America. But the kids who get to go need your help. So please, if you can, go to hughhewitt.com, go to the top. You'll find the banner there. $200 is a full scholarship. 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
0: In California.
7: Welcome back, America. I'm Hugh Hewitt. Pleased to welcome now the leader of the United States Senate, Majority Leader John Thune of South Dakota. Leader Thune, welcome. I began the show by saying I'm sad that my radio friend and great senator from Texas, John Cornyn, lost last night. But, of course, they got to get behind Ken Paxton now and get him elected. What's your reaction to last night in Texas?
8: Well, that's right, Hugh. I obviously, like you, John Cornyn, I believe, has been a great partner for us in the Senate and done a great job for Texas and for our country. But, you know, the voters, Republican voters in Texas spoke last night. Ken Paxton is our nominee heading into November, and we've got to pivot and go all in to make sure that we keep Texas red, that he wins, and that we keep a far left liberal out of the United States Senate. And obviously, that seat is going to be very key to our majority, which will determine the future of this country.
7: Now, Texas is a big place that costs a lot of money, and that was a bruising battle. Some public polls have the fellow President Trump calls weird, Mr. Tallarico, ahead right now. Is that just the result of a bruising primary?
8: Yeah, I think so. And obviously, sometimes it's some of these polls early on in election before the candidates are clearly defined might reflect factors other than what I think the qualifications the candidates bring to the table. But I think when people understand who James

0: Tallarico is, how far left he is on the spectrum on pretty much every issue, is going to be a clear choice. And in elections, frankly, as you know, Hugh, they're about differences. And this is going to be a choice for the people of Texas. And I think when they have a clear understanding of the differences between the two candidates and what they stand for, it's going to be an easy call for the people of Texas. So it's time to get in that general election footing and do the hard work that's necessary to make sure that Paxton wins and we keep Texas red.
1: Have you had a chance to talk to Attorney General Paxton yet, or has Tim Scott or both of you?
0: I have spoken with him, spoke with John Cornyn as well, and yes, obviously we're making the pivot, and you know, he's all in, ready to go for the fall election, and not taking any time off, already on the phone raising money and all the things you're going to have to do to be successful. But we've got to do everything we can, Hugh, you know, as a party, to make sure that that we win this race, because the, you know, losing is not an option when it comes to the state of Texas and what it means for our majority in the Senate.
1: You know, I have a column coming out. I filed it already. We have 7 seats up: Maine, New Hampshire, North Carolina, Georgia, Michigan, Minnesota, and Texas. They can go either way. And you've got a 3-vote lead right now, so they got to win 4 to take control. But that's not really ideal. You'd like to win all 7, right?
0: Correct. And, you know, obviously we have seats where we're playing some defense, but we're also on offense on a few seats. And we just got to execute, but it takes a lot of resources to do that. And, you know, clearly I'm hoping that donors around the country and the donors in Texas will step up big to make sure that we have the resources to run the race we need to run in the state of Texas. But we've also got to keep our eye on a lot of these other places like Maine and North Carolina and Ohio and Iowa and Alaska. And then, of course, some pickup opportunities in places like Michigan and New Hampshire, and depending, you know, on Georgia right now, where they've got a runoff election going. But it's going to be wide open, Hugh. I think the Senate is it's just critical that we keep that majority. And when it comes to being able to work with President Trump the last 2 years of his administration, when it comes to the court, as you know very well and cover extremely well, critical that we have a majority of the United States Senate to continue to confirm conservative constitutionalist judges to the federal bench.
1: Now, today at the cabinet meeting, President Trump said, "I'm not worried about the midterms, I'm worried about the war in Iran," clearly talking about gas prices. Obviously, we'd like the war in Iran to succeed and quickly so that gas prices can come down. But what do you make of when the president says national security comes first? I agree with that, but do you think the voters will agree with that?
0: Well, we have a saying in my office that if you don't get national security right, the rest is conversation. You've got to be able to defend the country and American interests. And so it's important that we get this right. We get the strait opened up. And once that happens, I think you'll start to see some moderation in these energy prices. But clearly the economic issues tend to be the issues that the American people vote on. Pocketbook issues always tend to win the day. And so we've got to keep our eye on that ball at the same time that we win and make sure that in Iran, at least, we don't leave them on the field with a capability that they could use to threaten not only that region, but the rest of the world, including the United States. So it's a big priority, and I know the president's clearly focused on it. We need to ensure that we succeed there, and then also at the same time prove that we can do 2 things at one time and focus clearly on the economic issues that I think are going to be front and center for a lot of the American people when they vote.
1: Let me close by talking about Texas. I think it's going to help Attorney General Paxton that Governor Abbott's up again because he's such a great vote-getter. Does it work that way on a federal state? It does work that way down ticket for the governor, but does it cross over when you got a really strong governor to the Senate candidate as well?
0: Absolutely. I mean, I think anytime your ticket is strong, that it has that derivative effect on a lot of those other races. So if people are turning out, Governor Abbott has a great organization, a great turnout operation, that benefits all of the Republican candidates on the ticket. So, you know, you can't take that for granted or assume that you're going to win because somebody else runs a great race. You have to run your own race and do everything you need to do to win. But when you've got a strong Republican ticket, Hugh, everybody benefits. And so we're going to make sure that we're doing that in every race down in Texas, we're doing what we need to do to win.
1: Majority Leader Thune, thank you for calling in on short notice. I appreciate the update. Glad to hear about the pivot, and I am very glad to hear everyone's on the same page, and I appreciate you taking the time.
0: Good to be with you, as always. Thank you. See you.
1: Thank you, Leader. Leader John Thune, look, this is Politics 101. Both I and probably every member of the Senate, or most of the Senate, John Thune won the majority ship over John Cornyn. John Cornyn got 24 votes or 23 votes, and John Thune got 30 votes or 28 votes or something like that. It was very close. So John Cornyn has a lot of friends, but they're professional. Professionals get up, rub a little dirt on it, and get back in the game. And John Cornyn will be out there campaigning for Paxton, and certainly Leader Thune will be, and Tim Scott. I don't know if he's talked to him or not, but I'll talk to Leader Scott, Senator Scott. He runs the National Republican Senatorial Committee, big fundraising engine, and everybody in Texas. Swallow hard if you're a Cornyn voter, and if you're a Paxton voter, congratulations, you were right, you won. Now go hold the seat, all of you. I'll be right back, America. Stay tuned to the Hugh Hewitt Show.
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7: Chef.
1: Welcome back, America. I'm Hugh Hewitt. I will talk to you at length about the cabinet meeting President Trump held in Hour 3. I want to grab two more cuts from it, though. This is President Trump bottom lining it. Cut number two.
8: But again, people don't want to write about it. With Iran, Iran is very much... intent. They want very much to make a deal. So far, they haven't gotten there. We're not satisfied with it, but now we will be. we will be either that or we'll have to just finish the job. But their Navy is gone, as I've said 1,000 times. Their Navy is gone. Their Air Force is gone. Everything's gone, and they're negotiating on fumes. But we'll see what happens. Maybe we have to go back and finish it. Maybe we don't. Right now, I mean, you can speak to Steve Witkoff, Jared. They're doing a good job. But right now, I think it looks like they want to just make a deal. They want to. I don't think they have a choice. They're just going back to the internet because they're getting clobbered. Their economy is in free fall. They have 250% inflation. Their money has no value. Their whole economic system is broken down. They thought they were going to outweigh me. You know, we'll outweigh him. He's got the midterms. I don't care about the midterms. Look what happened last night. That was the prelude to the midterms. People understand that. They know that. Very simple. Iran cannot have a nuclear weapon. I'm doing that for the world. I'm not doing it just for us. And we've had great support from other nations, by the way. We don't need it at all, but we've had great support from other nations. The problem is you always get the support when you don't need it. When you need it, you don't get the support. With Operation Epic Fury, our warriors are ensuring that the world's number one state sponsor of terror never obtains a nuclear weapon, and they won't.
1: Secretary Rubio doubled down on that. Cut number four.
7: First of all, the bottom line is Iran's never going to have a nuclear weapon. And if recent events have done anything, it's just remind us once again that they are the world's leading sponsor of terrorism. And they can never have a nuclear weapon. Now, the president's preference, President, your preference has told us repeatedly, is always to negotiate these things and to figure out if you can have agreements. Diplomacy is always the first option. And we continue to work on that through your envoys, Mr. Witkoff and Kushner and others, the vice president, who have been very involved. And if there's an agreement to be made, we want that to be made. I think there's been some progress and some interest. And we'll see over the next few hours and days whether progress could be made. I just want to remind everybody, Mr. President, you know this well, you have other options available to you if that doesn't work. But the bottom line is that we prefer the negotiated diplomatic route, and we're going to give it every chance to succeed. You know, you're giving it every chance to succeed, Mr. President. But here's the bottom line, because I keep getting asked, what is this all about? It's very simple. Iran and these people in charge of Iran can never have a nuclear weapon, and they will never have a nuclear weapon, and they most certainly will not have one as long as you're president of the United States. On that point, it's very clear.
1: I think that's the perfect way. I'll talk about it coming up this hour with Danny Pletka. Also, Senator Susan Collins will be joining us, chairwoman of the Committee on Appropriations, talking about the defense budget request that President Trump had put in for $1.5 trillion, and the Patriot Reconciliation Project. Senator Collins coming up. Don't go anywhere. We got a lot ahead in hour number two of the Hugh Hewitt Show.
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11: Breaking news this hour from Town Hall. Amrith Thomason. Consumer prices spiked last month. Commerce Department reports inflation hit 0.8% in April compared to a year ago. It's a three-year high. On a monthly basis, prices rose 0.4%. That was down from a 0.7% rise for the month of March. Another jolt to the shaky Iran ceasefire.
12: This is the second time in 3 days that the U.S. has attacked targets in Iran, saying that the strikes were conducted in self-defense. The U.S. shot down 4 one-way attack drones it said posed a threat over the Strait of Hormuz. The military then conducted airstrikes against an Iranian ground control station that was about to fire a 5th drone. On Monday, the United States struck missile launch sites and Iranian boats it said were trying to lay mines in the strait, where thousands of commercial tanker ships are stranded as a result of the conflict. The renewed hostilities threaten the fragile ceasefire between Iran and America as the two nations continue negotiations to end the war.
11: The BBC's Sarah Smith. Your tax dollars at work or not?
13: We send hundreds of billions of dollars to the states to administer the food stamp program. The federal government has no insight into whether those food stamps are going to people who are legally entitled or whether those people actually even exist. And so we're working on a number of mechanisms to actually force the states to verify that the people who receive these benefits are actually entitled to them.
11: Vice President Vance leading a Trump administration crackdown on fraud. The Justice Department's reportedly opened an investigation into whether columnist E. Jean Carroll lied during the course of a civil litigation against President Trump. Mr. Trump has called Carroll's sexual assault allegations a made-up scam. Still, a jury awarded Carroll $5 million back in 2023. Stocks have turned mixed on Wall Street. The Dow is down 98 points, while the S&P is trading 1 point higher. The Nasdaq 5 points lower. More on these stories at townhall.com.
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11: Israel's urging people across southern Lebanon to evacuate now, vowing to exert extreme force to crush Hezbollah.
15: Roads have been jam-packed with cars fleeing the cities of Tyre and Nabatea. The warning given on the Islamic holiday of Eid comes a day after Israeli troops clashed with a militant group along the Litani River. Rabbi Chreis, displaced from a Lebanese border village, says there is no Eid for us. We're being displaced, forced to leave our land, our homes, our livelihoods, while our memories are being destroyed. Many Israelis have also left the area near the Lebanese border in Kiryat Shemona. Mayan Micah says residents don't feel like there's a ceasefire. I live 24/7 with the feeling that every time I leave the house or a protected space, it could cost me my life, she says. I'm Jennifer King.
11: Fire at a girls' school in central Kenya has claimed a number of lives, exact number unknown at this time. Police say rescuers have taken a number of injured people to hospitals. Townhall.com. With big responsibility comes a big paycheck.
16: 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The typical CEO compensation package rose 6% in 2025 to $17.7 million. The median pay for employees at those companies in the S&P earned $89,744, a 4.7% increase year over year. The CEO with the biggest compensation package, Tesla's Elon Musk, with a package valued at $132.3 billion, all in the form of stock. I'm Donna Water.
11: The share of Americans without health insurance held steady, roughly 8% of the population last year. That's according to the Centers for Disease Control and Prevention, the National Survey. That shows the uninsured rate has stayed down from where it was a few years ago. More on these stories at townhall.com.
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1: Morning, glory, and evening, grace, America. Welcome to hour two of today's Hugh Hewitt Show, which I begin with Danny Pletka. Danielle Pletka is senior fellow at the American Enterprise Institute. She is, of course, a maven on all things national security and defense, co-host of What the Hell is Going On with my friend Mark Thiessen over at the Washington Post, a great podcast. Danny, welcome back. Did you have a chance to watch the president's press conference today?
20: Nope, I didn't. I just got back and I did not see it.
1: Let me summarize. He said repeatedly, as he has for many months now, Iran can't have a nuclear weapon. But what I liked is he said, I want a great deal, not a good deal. If we don't get a great deal, there's not going to be any deal at all. And a great deal starts with the immediate and complete opening of the Strait of Hormuz. And he added, if it doesn't get done, my friend on my left here is going to have to fix it, pointing at Secretary of War Hegseth. What do you make of that messaging?
20: You know, I'm not too impressed by it, actually, because the Strait of Hormuz is a term that has been set by Iran. And one of the things that has really disappointed me about the president and how he has handled Iran is that he started this with his own priorities, and slowly but surely we have substituted Iranian priorities. In other words, we started talking about Iran's treatment of its own people, Iran's nuclear weapons program, Iran's missile program, Iran's support for terrorism. And now what are we talking about? We're talking about the Strait of Hormuz. And not only that, Hugh, we're talking about the Strait of Hormuz in a temporary way. In other words, not we control it and you get to ask us permission. You control it, and at a time of your choosing, you can close it again.
1: Okay, then I've done a bad job of describing it, because what he said repeatedly was no nuclear weapon, no nuclear. He did not talk about the people of Iran. He did not. And so we're in agreement on that. He didn't talk about missiles or support for proxies, although he has with me before. But he said repeatedly, no nuclear weapon. But the key I took away from that is exactly, I think what you're saying, is the world owns the Strait of Hormuz. It's not up to them to decide who goes through it. I don't think we're claiming the right to decide who goes. It's an international waterway, right? The law of the sea going back to Grotius is that international waterways are open to all comers who are not pirates. Isn't that correct?
20: Yeah, 100% correct. And the Iranians have no standing either under what some people like to call international law. They have no standing under what we understand as the history of this. And, you know, the problem for us is very straightforward. The Iranians think that whenever they want, when they want to change the conversation, they're going to be able to close the strait. They've been very afraid to do that historically, Hugh. You know that, and I think you've brought up some of these issues yourself with not only other guests, but with the president. The problem for us now is I think the Iranians think that this isn't actually the nuclear option they once thought it was. This is actually just a piece of leverage that they have, and we need to change the terms of that conversation with them again and make clear to them they are the losers here, not us. Them.
1: Well, this week we did kind of send that message. Not kind of. We sent that message. They sent a couple of boats out, and they're gone. And the people who were on them are dead. And then they locked onto one of our airplanes, and we destroyed what we used to call a SAM site. I don't know if it's a SAM. It could have been a MANPAT. I don't know what it was. But we destroyed whatever they were aiming at our aircraft. I like the fact that either they get with the program, which is freedom of navigation, or I'm going to turn to the Secretary of War, Pete Hegseth, and say, you fix this. Doesn't that intimate to you return to combat operations, which is where I think we're headed anyway?
20: Well, you know, from your mouth to the president's ears, I hope that's where we're headed because he needs to finish the job. I think the Iranians have decided that the president is very, very reluctant to return to military operations. I think the Iranians have decided that they can do anything they want to violate the ceasefire, that we will strike them back, and that we will then go on to pretend that this ceasefire still holds. They have attacked our allies. They've attacked the United Arab Emirates. They've attacked other countries in the Gulf. They've attacked us. And yet we persist in saying that this ceasefire holds. For me, there's not just the battle that's going on in the closed doors with Steve Witkoff, Jared Kushner, and the Iranian negotiators. There's also the battle for public opinion. And there, I think the president really does need to establish his dominance, because otherwise we are going to come out of this having to go back again and again and again. And we just don't have the money to do that.
1: No, I agree with that. In fact, I would like the Iranian people to be free and have them back as our ally again. Danny, I'm going to switch to you. Senator Collins is coming up, I think, in the next segment. And they've got a request for $1.5 trillion on their desk from the White House. What do you make of the request? What do you think she and her committee ought to do with it, because she's chair of appropriations?
20: Hugh, you know this better than I do. For the last few decades, we have been disinvesting in defense. We have been coasting on, frankly, investments that were made during the Reagan administration. It's not just that we don't have enough of what we need to fight the kind of conflicts that we see in the future, whether it's with the People's Republic of China, whether it's with the Irans, whether it's with Russia. It is that we don't have the necessary defense industrial base. We need to start thinking seriously in terms of rebuilding. And this kind of money, which in the scope of what the United States spends every year is very small, is the kind of investment that Donald Trump could leave as a legacy, could really pay off for him in the way that the investments of the Reagan years actually changed our future.
1: Now, one of the objections that has come up from the committee, and this is from Subcommittee Chair Mitch McConnell, is he wants the money in the regular budget. He doesn't want it in a reconciliation budget because that way it doesn't get built into the baseline budget. I am of the opinion, get while you can while you have the majority and bank it. What do you think, Danny Plotkin?
20: So one of the reasons that I love and respect Mitch McConnell is because he is a regular order kind of a guy. He is a creature of that body, of the Senate, and of its rules. And he understands that what it takes to sustain ideas, to sustain budgets, to sustain growth, is actually to do things under regular order. So I'm, on the one hand, I'm with you, which is, you know, get while the getting's good, because we may not have other chances of this once we have a midterm election. On the other hand, Mitch McConnell looks at this and says, you know, if this is going to be a one-off, we're making a huge mistake. So, you know, on balance, Hugh Hewitt, my vote goes with you, but for posterity, I do think Mitch McConnell is right.
1: Well, I would like the $1.5 trillion as the base budget, but if we can't get it, I'll take it. Let me close with this. I heard an astonishing thing this week. I've not been to Ukraine, but I heard that they are going to produce 2 million drones this year. Ukraine, 2 million drones. That's from a standing start, not just a standing start, but from an invasion. Why can't we do something like that? If they can, under fire, come up with 2 million drones a year, why can't we?
20: Well, I mean, that's the right question to ask, and that's the defense industrial base problem I was talking about. But I'll say this, you know, the sword of Damocles, when it hangs above you, or, you know, or to use a different cliche, you know, a hanging concentrates the minds. The Ukrainians have reached in and become extraordinarily innovative, extraordinarily productive, much as we did during World War II. The problem for us is, we still believe that we can do that. We still believe that in, you know, bad times come, we can flip a switch and we can restart those cold lines. We can build those planes. We can build those missiles. And the answer, sadly, is that's not true. That's why we need to spend now.
1: You know, I do think you've just nailed it. we have a false memory of a productivity that you and I never saw. We just read about, Arthur Herman's book, and many other people have read about it. Oh, all of Detroit began turning out a bomber an hour, and we were doing a Liberty ship a day. We can't do that now. We have to really start now. In fact, I've heard from defense people, the hardest thing is to get the money that is actually appropriated and sent to the Pentagon out the door of the Pentagon. Do you think we're making progress there? We got 1 minute, Danny Plotkin.
20: I think we are making progress. I think we're making changes. But the bottom line is, you know, somebody once said to me in fact, it was my colleague, Mackenzie Eaglin, who said, you know, the Secretary of Defense only really has discretion over about 10% of his budget. I think it's probably even less than that. And what we need to do is we need to change the systems. We need to change acquisition. We need to change how we buy things, how we incentivize things, because we don't build planes and ships and missiles like we used to in World War II. We need to get into the 21st century.
1: Danny Plotkin, thank you. Follow Danny on X at D Plotkin and like and subscribe to What the Hell is Going On with Danny and Mark Thiessen. I'll be right back. I hope Senator Collins is here when we get back. Stay tuned to the Hugh Hewitt Show.

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2: Welcome back, America. I'm Hugh Hewitt. So pleased to welcome back to the program United States Senator Susan Collins from the great state of Maine. Senator, welcome back. I'm going to begin by congratulating you. A week ago in the Wall Street Journal, I saw the headline. I had to read it twice because I couldn't quite believe it. Susan Collins hits 10,000 votes in a row. The Maine Republican has never missed a roll call in her Senate career. That's remarkable. Did you intend that when you started your career?
6: Well, in many ways, I was inspired by former Senator Margaret J. Smith, who went 13 years without missing a vote. And at first, when I started out, there were a lot of senior members who said, miss a vote, miss a vote. But as you know, I grew up in northern Maine, and with that Maine work ethic, I picked potatoes at age 10. I've always worked, and I wanted to make sure that Maine was always represented on the Senate floor. So we've had a little delay in getting to the 10,000 mark because we adjourned a bit earlier than we expected last week, but I'll hit it next week or the week after. And it is a record that I've never missed a single vote and have that many.
2: That is remarkable, and congratulations to you. I just want to tip my hat. I don't work that hard. I hope they never expect that at the Salem News Channel, because that's really hard. Senator, I want to talk about appropriations, and I don't want people to fall asleep. This is so important. You are chair of the Appropriations Committee. That's the most powerful committee in the Senate. You've had to work decades to get there. You've got the gavel now. President Trump has asked for $1.5 trillion in defense spending for the Pentagon. Is that even doable?
6: Well, the president is certainly correct that defense has been underfunded in the Biden administration year after year after year. And you've only to look at our Navy and compare it to the Chinese fleet to see the huge difference, where we have under 300 ships and China's approaching 400 now. It did not used to be that way, and that is a major problem. I don't think we can get a 28% increase that the president's budget would propose in the defense appropriations bill, but I am going to push for a substantial, meaningful increase. We face so many global threats, and we cannot afford to have a defense that is underfunded for our national security, whether it's the size of our Navy or lack of munitions or the need to adapt to have more drones, which we've learned from looking at both Israel and Ukraine's experiences.
2: Senator, I thought of Bath Iron Works and the Kennebec River last week when the United States ran three destroyers through the Straits of Hormuz. They took incoming fire. They returned it. They were not injured. I don't know if one, two, or three were made in Bath, but will the budget continue to fund destroyers in Bath? And I also think they're made in Mississippi as well, but both places. We need those destroyers.
6: We absolutely do. They are the workhorse of the fleet. They accompany Air Force. They accompany the aircraft that carry the planes, and we need them in all sorts of situations. I was very proud that a Bath-built destroyer had a 100% record in shooting down the Houthi missiles that were aimed at commercial vessels as well as our military vessels. And it is important to note that there are only two surface combatant shipyards, as you mentioned, Mississippi and Maine. And I am disappointed that the president's budget only proposes to have one destroyer built. That doesn't make any sense, because you disrupt the industrial base if you don't keep a steady flow of work going through the both shipyards, and we know that the need is there. I had the chief of naval operations come to Maine recently and come to Bath Iron Works. Bath is making tremendous progress in speeding up its production. It has a great retention rate now for its workforce, and we need those ships. So I'm going to be working with my colleagues on both sides of the aisle to try to do what we normally do, which is always to have at least two destroyers in the budget. Some years we've had three. So that's something that does need to be changed.
2: Now, Senator Collins, I also want to ask you about, from your job as chair of the Appropriations Committee, when I was in the government 1,000 years ago, appropriations writers used to show up to tell us in the agencies what to do and what not to do. Is that something you can do for the lobstermen and the fishing industry up here? Make sure that the craziest of the regulatory burdens are removed, as happened with Loper Bright?
6: Absolutely. Absolutely. And in fact, a few years ago, I worked to include in the appropriations bill that was passed at the end of the year, language that specifically invalidated and delayed some Biden administration regulations that posed an existential threat to our lobster industry, despite the fact that our lobster men and women are excellent stewards of the resource. So you can't find any better stewards of the resource. But these misguided regulations were ultimately also struck down by the courts at the appellate level. And that ban goes away in 2028, and I will be working with my colleagues to make sure that it is extended. Everyone's for reasonable regulation, but this was not scientifically based and would have literally shut down much of the lobster industry, which, as you know, is iconic in Maine. And again, I would emphasize what good stewards of the resource our lobster men and women are.
2: Last question, Senator. I have pointed out to many people that only one state has two senators on the Intel Committee, you and Senator King, because that's a committee where you have to have high trust of all your colleagues, and it's not one to which you are appointed via seniority. You have to be selected by your colleagues and the leader to be put on there. So you're busy as chair of appropriations. You're on the Intel Committee. When someone comes to you with a little project like Eagle Island, they need to save Admiral Perry's house. What, do you have time for that when you're running the two major committees or being on both of them?
6: Absolutely. And my first obligation is to make sure that the people of Maine are well represented. And whenever they come to us with problems, with projects, we take care of them to the extent that we possibly can. And the best evidence of that is in the past 5 years, I've been able to secure $1.5 billion for 674 projects all over the state of Maine, from St. Agathe in the north to Samford in the south. And I'm really proud of that record. We also do great constituent work.
2: 10,000 roll call votes will do something for a state. Chairwoman Collins, thank you so much. She's the chair of the Appropriations Committee in the United States Senate representing Maine. Thank you, Senator Collins. I'll be right back, America. Stay tuned.

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4: 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Thank you. Welcome back, America. I'm Hugh Hewitt, joined by Sarah C. Bedford of the Washington Examiner. Sarah, we were scheduled earlier today when Majority Leader Thune called in, and so I always talk to the leader when I can. Are you surprised by how quickly the GOP is swinging behind Ken Paxton?
6: I'm not sure they really ever had a choice. I mean, this is a very winnable seat for Republicans. In fact, even though Senator Cornyn, the incumbent, is not going to be running in that seat, I think Republicans have a really good chance of holding on to it. They didn't really seem to have much of a choice. I mean, politics is a rough game, but Thune, I listened to that interview that you just did, seemed to let it roll off his back. He said, you know, it's time to go all in and pivot to Ken Paxton because the voters have spoken, and that's what the party's going to have to do. Even the Republicans who really think he might be a toxic candidate, they're stuck with him now, so they don't have a lot of choice.
4: And it is the way of politics. It's not beanbag, as the old saying goes. And when you lose, you dust yourself off and you get back with the party. Now, I just had Senator Collins on, and you've covered the Hill for a long time. She has not missed a vote in 10,000 roll call votes. I guess it's 10,000 next week. They had to recess, so she missed the mark. How unusual is that? I've never heard of that before.
6: That's a crazy statistic. I didn't know that either, but it's a great one to have in her pocket as she faces what could potentially be a more competitive race in Maine. She has a great bipartisan reputation, and that's part of why she's been such a good fit for Maine all of these years. Maine is a really independent state with a lot of independent voters. I mean, the other senator from Maine is technically an independent, has an I after his name. So she's someone who has that great reputation. I didn't know that statistic about her attendance, but it doesn't surprise me at all. Like you mentioned at the end of your interview with her, she's a very busy woman with her chairmanship of the Appropriations Committee and membership on the Intelligence Committee.
4: So about her opponent, Graham Plattner, I think the word toxic needs to have his picture next to it in the dictionary. Another story every day about him, whether it's making, mocking a wounded veteran, whether it's throwing shade on American sniper hero, whether it's the sexist, racist, bigoted stuff. Do you think he's actually viable given, and by the way, there's more coming. I've been told quite reliably there's more coming.
6: I absolutely believe that. I mean, it's only May. There's 6 months to go almost in this race, and surely Republicans are keeping their powder dry until we get closer. Graham Plattner is someone who might have looked good on paper, but the more that he's introduced to voters, and he's not someone who came with a high level of name ID in the main race like Susan Collins did, the more that voters learn about him, the more they're going to learn that he actually came from a fairly affluent background, went to prep school, is not necessarily the blue-collar everyman that he claims to me, let alone the fact that he has said all of these highly controversial things. All of that adds up to be someone that's just not that relatable to your average blue-collar Maine voter. And that was his only draw in the first place. It's like, oh, here among the Democrats is someone who could appeal to the everyman voter. That key appeal is being undercut by the things that are coming out about him, and that's part of why it's so damaging.
4: Now, I'm told the New York Times is working on a blockbuster. That's what I'm talking about. I won't talk about what it is, but it's the kind of blockbuster you don't want for anyone in your party or anyone who's your friend or anyone who is a candidate. Have you picked up that at all?
6: I hadn't heard that. I mean, given all of the turf that we've seen so far, it's not totally surprising. But, yeah, it wouldn't take more than one or two more bombshells, I think, to totally rewrite the narrative around him, which was that he was this media darling, this golden boy, the potential future of the Democrats. You don't hear that kind of talk about Graham Plattner these days, and the narrative could completely shift here in the next couple of months.
4: So my question is a journalism question. If the New York Times has the story that I'm told they have, shouldn't they run it stat? Because the election is June 9. Don't Maine – and there are – by the way, there's David Costello and Janet Mills is still on the ballot. If they've got a blockbuster, don't they owe it to the voters in Maine to run it?
6: Well, presumably they're checking all of their boxes, right, especially when you have opposition research that's personal in nature. Something like this takes a lot of legwork and fact-finding if you're doing it right. And so I don't know what it is the New York Times has. The fact that they haven't released it yet doesn't suggest anything nefarious. But, I mean, if they were to wait to release it until, you know, June 12th, June 13th, then perhaps there should be some questions about the timing.
4: Yeah, that's. I'm afraid that's what's going to happen. And there's early voting, I'm sure, going on right now. And I've always been uneasy when members of our profession are taking notes anywhere and know about something. And they're even if they've only got three sources checked and not four, you go with the three or you go with the two. Sarah C. Bedford, always good to talk to you. Follow her on X at Sarah C. Bedford. That's Sarah C. Bedford from the Washington Examiner. I'll be right back, America. Stay tuned.
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7: The Strait's going to be open to everybody, sir.
8: And who will control it?
7: It's international waters. Nobody's going to control it. We're going to watch over it. We'll watch over it, but nobody's going to control it. That's part of the negotiation that we have. They would like to control it. Nobody's going to control it. It's international waters, and Oman will behave just like everybody else, and we'll have to blow them up. They understand that. They'll be fine.
9: Welcome back, America. I'm Hugh Hewitt. That was President Trump at the cabinet meeting today. I'm joined by former United States Senator Jim Talent, defense man on the Reagan Institute Board of Leadership. Senator Talent, President was pretty blunt today. It's going to be open, or he'll blow up Oman if they get in the way. And if he has to, he said, I'll turn the man on my left, pointing at Secretary of War Hegseth, to finish the job. I'm happy with that message. Are you?
10: Oh, yeah. Oh, yeah. And I heard the interview with Danny Pletka, and I understand why Danny is worried, okay? But we are responding to their attempts to close the strait by throttling their economy. And we would have forced the strait open using our naval power, except the Saudis didn't want us to do it because they're afraid that the Iranians might be able to hit their desalinization plants. So we're negotiating, and those negotiations will result in a minimum, at a minimum, if we get a deal, in no nukes, no, you don't control the strait, and no, you don't get any sanctions relief until you perform the obligations that we demand you perform. As I've said on the show before you, I mean, Donald Trump is not the kind of guy to split the pot when he's holding four aces. So yeah. I'm comfortable with where we're at this point, and I'm waiting like everybody is to see whether we get a deal or whether we take some other steps.
9: Let me play for you as well. Cut number 9 from today's cabinet meeting. It's a short one.
11: Is the U.S. considering easing sanctions on Iran to allow Iran

0: sell its crude to market.
1: No, we're not talking about any easing of sanctions or giving money. No sanctions, no money, no nothing. We have control of money that they claim is theirs. We'll keep control of that money. When they behave properly and when they do what's right, we'll let them have their money. But right now, we're not doing that. And it's one thing is not contingent on the other.
2: Again, Jim Talent, music to my ears. What do you think?
3: Right. In total contrast to past deals with Iran, including in the Obama administration, where we gave them enormous amounts of sanctions relief in return for what they promised to do in the future, and then, of course, didn't do. And no, that's not going to be the order this time around. It sounds like we will free up some of their assets that are frozen, but we're going to get performance first on the issues that are most important to us, beginning with the nukes, but also including the strait.
2: I like the no dust, no dollars formulation. That cuts right through to it. No dust, meaning we got to get in there and dig it up, or somebody that we trust has got to get in there and dig it up. It can be the IAEA, I suppose. I don't see Iran agreeing to this, do you?
3: No. I mean, well, if I had to guess, I'd say no, you. And in that event, the question is, what are we going to do? Now, I believe it's likely we will hit something more kinetically. I would like to see us open up the strait. And, of course, we started to do that a couple weeks ago, and it's pretty clear that for coalition management purposes, the president has delayed that. I'd like to see us just open up the strait, then oil prices will go down, and we can continue throttling their economy until they say uncle, because they're going to have to at some point. I mean, they get most of their revenue through their exports, and right now they're not exporting anything.
2: So, Jim Talent, I know that there's a concern about munitions, but I also understand we got a whopping big pile of JDAMs. Those are smart bombs, and they're pretty cheap to produce. What we don't have are the THAAD high-altitude interceptors. Is it possible to win the war just using the JDAMs and whatever ground defense we have around various targets?
3: Well, we need interceptors because they still have some capabilities. Now, it depends on what you're talking about. If you're talking about drones, we have other means of taking them out. And, yeah, I mean, the missile defense is multi-layered. But I don't believe you that interceptors or magazine depth is a problem in this conflict. I think the issue is we're having to use a lot of our stockpile. We don't have a big enough stockpile, and if the balloon goes up someplace else, we may be in trouble, which is why we need the defense budget, and we need to continue with these plans so that we can actually take the money and produce what the armed forces need.
2: Okay, last question for you, Jim Talent. Susan Collins was just on. I know you served with her. And she said there's only one destroyer in the budget, and that she's going to work with her colleagues to change that. How much power does the chair of the appropriations have over that line, that kind of line item? I would guess it would be great.
3: I will answer that question by saying this. I am certain, with Susan Collins running the Appropriations Committee, of two things. Number one, we will get all the money for defense that you can possibly get through the Senate, which probably, as she said, won't be the 30% the president's asked for, but which is going to be a big whopping increase. And number two is that there will be more than one destroyer in this budget. And you can take that to the bank. If Las Vegas has a line on it, bet the over, okay, because she's going to put those destroyers in the budget. They're not going to be a defense bill if there aren't at least two destroyers.
2: That's what I guess. I think, is there any rational way that other than ultra-leftist votes for Graham Plattner over Susan Collins, who's the chair of the Appropriations Committee?
3: She's going to win. And when the people of Texas find out who James Tallarico really is, and they're going to find out who James Tallarico really is, I think Ken Paxton is going to win in Texas as well. I mean, look, you can never take anything for granted. I mean, Susan is an excellent politician for Maine, and by the way, an excellent senator. I'll tell you, I love to sit next to Susan at the SASC hearings because I love trying to break her up. But it also put me to shame because she would come in with these binders and this background material, and Susan would have read them, read everything in those things. She is just an outstanding senator, and Maine knows that, and they're going to send her back to the Senate.
2: 10,000 roll call votes. That's a Wall Street Journal headline.
3: That's unbelievable.
2: Did you get close to 10,000 in a row?
3: No. Well, if you added up my entire career, the state legislature, the House, and the Senate, oh, I never got that many in a row. No. I mean,
2: okay,
3: I wouldn't
2: that's
3: even
2: what,
3: drop. I mean,
2: that puts Joe DiMaggio to shame. Jim Talent, follow him on X at Jim Talent. Thank you, Senator. Always good to talk to you. Stay tuned, America. I'll be right back.
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13: Welcome back, America. I'm Hugh Hewitt. Coming up, Mary Catherine Hamm is going to join me, as well as Representative Brendan Gill. Congressman Gill has made quite an impression on me for a young man, Tom Weiler, who is running for Senate in Minnesota. But lots coming ahead. Tomorrow I will not be here. I'll be flying from East Coast to West Coast tomorrow. Mark Davis, the one and only Mark Davis, will be in for me. And I'm sure he will tell you about Angel Tree. Angel Tree, of course, is the Ministry of Prison Fellowship that needs to finish up now, making their list and checking them twice about kids who can go to camp this summer. So if you can please reach into your wallet for $20 or $100 or $200. A scholarship for a kid is $200. They get to go to camp for a week for $200, which is probably the best deal in America for camp. Whether they're going to go rafting, whether they're going to be on horseback, whether they're just going to be having fun around the campfire, singing songs, having shaving cream fights, doing cabin raids, all the kind of stuff kids do at camp. Kids who have mom or dad in jail or prison, they deserve that chance as well. They arrive a little bit nervous if they're first-timers. Give a listen to Angela from Angel Tree Camp.
14: They're withdrawn. They're just, their head is kind of dropped, no eye contact. I would say by the second day in the afternoon, they're starting to smile. They're starting to trust. And by the last day of camp, some of them don't know how to express themselves. Some of them are crying. Some of them are hanging on to us that they don't want to leave.
13: They don't want to leave because they're having a wonderful, wonderful week. You make that possible. Their life trajectory changes. And so if you can afford it, please give a call, 888-206-2764, 888-206-2764, 888-206-2764, or go to HughHewitt.com and go to the top. Generalissimo, thank you for getting John Thune typed and posted. Will you be, Mark Davis is in tomorrow. Are you going to be doing the after show of Dwayne's World tomorrow as well?
15: We will be doing a Dwayne's World with Lilacs.
13: Okay, and that is at 7 p.m. in the east?
15: 7 p.m. in the east, 4 p.m. in the west, yes.
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13: Are you sure that all of Texas is in Central Time?
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15: Absolutely not. 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
15: early
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13: 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Mary Catherine is coming next. 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
18: Breaking news this hour from Town Hall. I'm Rich Thomason. Rising energy prices helped drive inflation to a three-year high last month, 3.8% from a year ago. It is a smaller increase, though, than economists had been expecting. Fresh challenges to the tenuous Iran ceasefire. Kuwait targeted by Iranian drone and missile strikes, and the U.S. hit military targets in southern Iran.
19: U.S. forces carried out new strikes Wednesday on a military facility in Iran, what they describe as defensive action. They say it came after the downing of four Iranian attack drones that were posing a threat around the Strait of Hormuz. U.S. forces also struck an Iranian ground control station in Bandar Abbas that was about to launch a fifth drone. It all comes after President Trump expressed confidence the U.S. was making progress in talks to end the war.
20: It looks like they want to just make a deal. I don't think they have a choice.
19: Ben Thomas, Washington.
18: The Israeli military has stepped up its attacks on Iranian proxy Hezbollah in Lebanon. At least 14 people killed there. Two people confirmed dead, nine others missing following a chemical storage tank explosion at a paper mill in Longview, Washington. The search of the missing is getting underway, albeit with extreme caution.
21: Operational conditions, it still remains active and it's extremely hazardous in the recovery environment. Recovery operations will continue as the conditions safely allow.
18: Longview Fire Battalion Chief Matt Amos. Today's AAA national average for a gallon of regular gas, $4.42. It's down 3 cents from yesterday. Oil prices are higher this morning amid an uptick in hostilities in the Middle East. And on Wall Street, stocks remain mixed. The Dow is down about 28 points, while the Nasdaq is up 103 points, and the S&P better by 24. More on these stories, townhall.com.
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18: In Kenya, 16 students died. An overnight fire that started in the dormitory of a girls' boarding school. Education Minister Julius Ogamba says 79 others injured at the school, which has more than 800 students in central Kenya. The cause has not yet been determined. Police say at this point they're leading rescue and emergency response efforts at the school. It's about 74 miles from the capital, Nairobi. School fires are commonplace in Kenya. Kids around the world born in conflict are getting a playful respite.
0: The LEGO Foundation committed $97 million to expand International Rescue Committee programs that use play to help millions of children learn and recover. Children who are born in conflict have their childhood stolen from them, but giving children a bit of their childhood back is the goal here. The five-year partnership wants to reach 5 million children across East Africa and the Middle East.
18: Correspondent Bill Alexander reporting. News and analysis at Town Hall. In Congress, a bipartisan bill aims to speed up new regulations to stave off potential chaos in college sports.
1: Now that a lawsuit settlement allows players to be paid, there's almost as much scrambling in the transfer portal as there is on the gridiron. And apparently it's going to take an act of Congress to keep off-the-field movements from overshadowing the game. Senators Ted Cruz and Maria Cantwell have crafted a bill, the Protect College Sports Act, that would regulate payments to players and limit them to just one free transfer over their careers. It would also create a so-called Lane Kiffin rule that would prohibit college coaches from leaving their teams before the season ends. Bob Agner reporting.
18: California Governor Gavin Newsom has signed legislation that prohibits anyone from accessing voter rolls or election technology without a court order. Also makes it a crime to knowingly take voted ballots from election officials. More on these stories, townhall.com.
13: 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Good morning, evening, Grace, America. Welcome to Hour 3 of today's program. Coming up, Representative Brendan Gill has come across my screen a few times, so I'm trying to figure out where is this guy from in Texas and how did he learn to ask questions that well and what's he intending to do. He's been named to a new subcommittee on the House Oversight Committee. Tom Weiler is coming up as well. Also, I was on Fox News earlier today talking about the president's cabinet meeting and what I liked and what I didn't like. I did not know, for example, that the reflecting pool is as long as the tallest building in the world is tall. It's actually longer than it's 2,400 feet. I didn't know that, and I've run by it. I've walked by it, I don't know, thousands of times, and it's really amazing. But I also didn't know that Washington, D.C. had 29 fountains. I'm joined now by Mary Catherine Hamm, host of the Getting Hammered podcast. Mary Catherine, I don't know, did you watch the president's press conference today? Were you by chance near a TV?
2: I have not, because it was the last day of school, and as you know, the last day of school is not a day of school. It is a day of school for me, where I go watch my children get a bunch of awards.
13: Well, I'm glad you had a great last day of school. Did you know that the reflecting pool is 2,400 feet long, which is longer than the tallest building in the world is tall? Did you know that?
2: I did not know it was that tall. And no, that's crazy. That's a crazy stat. By the way, I assume you're talking about fountains, and I have been really on this because I have been surprised how emotionally affected I have been by the revelation to me that I've been walking around this town for 20 years and it could have had all these beautiful fountains working and it didn't. And now I'm like, what were we missing?
13: You and me both. I've been walking around that town since 1981, and DuPont Circle has never worked. And so I'm very glad. Mm-hmm. President today said 29 out of 29 now. On Fox, Sandra wanted to talk about the Iran war, of course. But I just would love to put those cabinet meetings on the screen in every school in America so that they would learn a little bit. They went, the president, the vice president, the attorney general, the secretary of state, the secretary of war, the Secretary of Treasury, and the Small Business Administrator, and then, you know, Steve Witkoff chimed in. It was really, Doug Burgum chimed in. What do you think about making those good viewing in school? I think it's civics.
2: I think you learn a ton, because even just going through the cabinet heads and explaining which each one of them does would be things that a lot of students do not know. When it comes to civic education and just how the government works, there is a huge knowledge gap, and I think it would be fun for them to be informed of what just even each of those people's jobs is.
13: I know. Now, let me get to the serious stuff. I listened to the new Getting Hammered this morning, and I'm amazed that you went to Buenos Aires for like 4 days. So that's a long way to go, even though it's the same time zone. I want to know, did you go to the Metropolitan Cathedral?
2: I did not make it to the Metropolitan Cathedral. I saw a bunch of other stuff, but I did not make it there.
13: The reason I bring it up is that's where Pope Francis, when he was the cardinal, was. It's his headquarters. And they've got the equivalent of Mount Vernon and the Tomb of the Unknown Soldier for Argentina inside the cathedral. That's kind of a separation of church and state issue, isn't it?
2: I guess so. But that is, I should have put it on my list, Hugh.
13: Well, you did have a lot of good steak. You did have a lot of good Malbec. I'm glad to hear about that. But what did you make of the poverty? I know we like Milei and we like what he's up to, but yeah. Were you struck by the poverty along the boulevards?
2: Actually, not a ton. Most of the places that we went felt relatively safe. There are some signs of breakdown, obviously, but I think having seen the country first put the brakes on the hyperinflation, it can get you to a better spot to dealing with poverty because, man, one thing I learned very quickly there is when you go into stores, and this is a hangover from the hyperinflation, a lot of places will code the prices by QR code or like a color code, because back when there was the crazy inflation that has come down massively, they changed prices so often that it didn't make sense to even put them on products. And so that's a real glimpse into how bad things were there. And to see some free market economics be able to improve things to the extent that they have, and for Milei to have been able to win over mostly in midterms down there, I think has been is encouraging.
13: Now, you and your husband went, and you went with Guy, and I'm sure his husband went too, Guy Benson. I want to know if Guy got on a polo pony or if he called the polo match that you were a part of.
2: He was on the pony, and we played on the same team. So
13: I cannot envision this. Can you put Instagram of this? Is there video of Mary Catherine in her jodhpurs and her polo mallet?
2: Now, we didn't have the full outfit. Let me be clear. We were playing something I call slow-mo polo, which is they're basically walking as fast as the pony at an elementary school party, and we're trying to hit a ball.
13: I'm reassured by that, actually, because if you've ever read Winston Churchill's My Early Life, he was a polo player. Yeah. You noted that they have, 40 ponies. They don't have, three ponies. They got, 40 ponies. And I was laughing because Churchill, they played serious polo in India back in the imperial days. And it's not a sport to be taken lightly. I mean, people fall off. People get killed. It's a real deal sport. Were you a little intrepid?
2: A little bit, but again, this is slow-mo polo, and those ponies were really nice, and I did make contact with the ball several times. I will point that out. Again, in slow motion.
13: I just want the video. I want the video of Guy with his jodhpurs. Okay, let me turn to Colbert. I could not agree with you more. Terry Pluto, my occasional guest as a sports writer, has said never feel sorry for any athlete who's making $30 million a year, even if they miss the shot. And then he goes on to talk about, I don't feel bad for Colbert. I feel bad for the guy who got the internship this summer and now the show is closed. That's the man or woman I feel bad for. I don't feel bad for Colbert. I feel bad for Paul McCartney. That was a bad career choice to show up on that show, didn't you think?
2: I mean, I guess it was sort of veiled with, like, we're bidding farewell to the Ed Sullivan Theater, but it seemed to me like, really? Or we're doing command performances for...
13: Oh, you just redeemed it for me. Oh, you just redeemed it. That's a he wasn't making a political statement. He was doing a Beatles thing. Oh, thank goodness.
2: I think it was... They coded it that way, which I think does give him some cover, but it did seem a little weird that Paul McCartney's doing command performances... For Stephen Colbert.
13: I just saw the picture and I said, but you've just redeemed it for me. That's why we have Mary Catherine Hamm on the program, so she can clarify for the boomers what the millennials are actually seeing. That's what she does. Now, Mary Catherine, as a boomer, I want this Iran war to end like the last time they closed the Strait of Hormuz, which was when the boomers were in charge and Reagan just blew them up. What do you want to have happen?
2: Well, first of all, I'm really glad that we are back to striking in some way. I am really wary of any American administration that wants a deal more than the Iranians do, because the Iranians love to negotiate and not honor their deals, as illustrated by the fact that the Strait of Hormuz is not fully open and the ceasefire never happened on that side. So I want to go back to some kind of kinetic action, because I think without the threat of that being credible, which is what Trump has had going for him, unlike a Biden or at Obama, that there's a credible threat. Without that credible threat of action, you're not getting anything out of these people, and you're not getting any closer to taming the Strait of Hormuz problem or to changing the world order or to being able to declare a sort of victory, which, look, they're religious fanatics. They're not going to admit they're giving up, but don't make a deal with them that's bad.
13: I agree. Now, I want to conclude by talking a little bit about the end of school thing that you went through. Today, end of school is always an emotional time for kids, but it's an even harder time for parents who are looking at a summer that must look like the Sahara Desert. What do you have planned for your four smalls for this summer?
2: Oh my gosh, I have so much planned. My children can't get away from me in the summer. I love to hang out with them, and I try not to get us too booked up, although there's lots of opportunities to do that. And I plan to take all four of them on a road trip at some point this summer. Not sure exactly where we're going, but the littles are big enough to travel and endure that with their mother now, and they shall. So I got adventures planned that include me.
13: Are they pool kids?
2: Yes, we're doing a lot of pool. I did forget the part of childhood of raising kids where it's so nerve-wracking before they can really handle themselves in the pool. So I've got two who need a lot of work, and that's what we're going to spend a lot of June on.
13: That's the excellent choice, because don't go near the pool. I was a lifeguard for so many years. Lots of parents look away, never look away. Nope. The lifeguards are not that good. Mary Catherine Hamm, great to have a great new episode of Getting Hammered. I'll talk about the food choices with Vic when I talk to him next.
2: Okay.
13: Getting Hammered, available wherever podcasts are available. Follow Mary Catherine on X at MKHammer. Thank you, Mary Catherine. I'll be right back, America. Stay tuned.
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5: Or Bible.
12: Welcome back, America. I'm Hugh Hewitt. There's a new face in town in Washington, D.C. Congressman Brandon Gill is often on television because he often is the most coherent member of whatever panel happens to be sitting. Last time I saw him, I said, we've got to get this guy on the program. And I looked him up. He's a freshman from Texas. I'm not sure which part of Texas because the numbers don't mean anything to me, Congressman. Where is your district?
13: We're just north of the DFW Metroplex, Flower Mound, okay. Highland Village, Lewisville area.
12: Can we hold you responsible for the fact I get lost every time I land at DFW and try and get anywhere? It's the worst layout ever of any airport in America. Do you like it?
13: You know, it's funny. I actually like the DFW airport. I think once you're inside of it, it ranks up there at least in the top five in the country.
12: Oh, we agree about that. It's just when you're in a rental car trying to find anything, God help you if you're not from Texas. So, Congressman Gill, you've made an impression on me because you know how to ask questions. I thought for sure you had gone to law school, but you haven't. Where did you learn how to actually cross-examine a witness to productive end?
13: Well, I appreciate that. I think it's two things. One is that, candidly, we just spend a lot of time preparing whenever we have congressional hearings. But second is that I think that a lot of politics really boils down to simple questions. You know, it's really easy to get into the weeds and all of the nuances of all kinds of different political issues and sort of lose sight of, you know, get too caught up in the trees and lose sight of the forest. And I think that happens oftentimes. But for example, you know, the transgender debate is really just a question of, do you want boys and girls sports? Yes or no? On immigration, do you think taxpayer dollars should be funding, you know, whatever crazy, insane immigration program? Yes or no? On abortion, we just had a hearing on abortion recently. And, you know, the left likes to promote abortion not just as something that is something that's sad but inevitable, but as something that's a positive good. So I thought it made sense to ask an abortion advocate recently, if you think that abortion is such a great thing, why don't you explain what your favorite method of abortion is? Because there's all kinds of different methods. And the goal of all of that is just to get down to the black and white truth of any given political issue. And oftentimes those are answers that the left just simply can't answer or don't want to.
12: So when did you learn that? It's remarkably effective. I wish many of your colleagues would learn that you give a lot of time to your witness to answer. You don't interrupt them unless they're not answering, and you don't give speeches. It's like magnificent. Is anyone else picking up on this?
13: We will see. You know, I've always found that you can go into the hearing room, and I can sit there and yell and scream at a witness, and maybe it's cathartic for me, maybe not. But it's far more insightful to just let, especially whenever they're radical leftists on the witness stand, just let them walk themselves off of a cliff, because most of them will. You know, we're at a point also in politics where a lot of leftists said some really crazy things during the period when woke was ascendant, between about 2018 and 2024, where the left, every leftist virtually was talking about you know, transgenderism for elementary school kids. They were talking about how open borders were a really good thing. They were talking about how, you know, as James Tallarico does, about how our trans community needs abortion. I mean, whatever that means.
12: No.
13: So we're at a point where you can just ask them about the statements that they've made. I mean, you know, I'd love to question Tallarico. Just say, why don't you explain to us, what does that mean that transgender people should have abortions? And then just ask him some follow-up questions when he tries to explain it, because at the end of the day, there's no way that he can. And a lot of these people, again, they don't want to, because they realize whenever you ask them questions, why don't you explain what you meant by trans people need abortions, they realize how insane it sounds to normal people.
12: Now, when he says God is non-binary, and then his big follow-up from a CBS person was, he said, well, people who disagree with that need to read the letter of Paul. I'd actually like to know what he's talking about. I have no idea what he's talking about. He is a weird guy, as the president said. I'm glad you brought him up. I was a John Cornyn fan. He's a friend of mine. He's a friend of the program. I endorsed him. He lost. And now we got to get behind Attorney General Paxton and have him win. The public polling right now has Mr. Tallarico up by 6 points. I can't believe that. Do you believe that?
13: No, I don't, but I will say it's early on, and public opinion polling 6 months before an election really doesn't mean a whole lot, because the reality is a lot of people still don't know who James Tallarico is, because we haven't had a chance to define him, and he hasn't really even had a chance to define himself for this election cycle. And what's amazing is that whenever we start bringing forth all of these crazy statements that he's made, you know, whether it's God is non-binary or we need to welcome that on our southern border or police and prisons are violence or create a cycle of violence or there are six sexes. I mean, you can go on and on and on about all these crazy things. We're still just sort of scratching the surface. There is so much that this guy has said and done. I mean, he really is a total weirdo. Somebody who is not a normal person, does not relate to normal people, and does not believe things that normal people believe. And, you know, I think that once we're able to define him, we're actually going to be able to to move those numbers quite a bit.
12: I think you're right. Now, I do want to make sure we get the introduction done on you're now the chairman of a new task force, the Oversight Task Force on Defending Constitutional Rights and Exposing Institutional Abuses. I've been teaching constitutional law for 30 years. I'm all for this. What's the program? What's the focus?
13: Yeah, so the focus is we have a broad mandate for this subcommittee. And I can tell you what we're starting with right now. We've launched two different investigations. One of them is into four different birth tourism companies. So these are companies that are facilitating immigration into the United States for the sole purpose of the immigrant having birth in the United States so that their child can be a U.S. citizen. That is a case of immigration fraud, but I think there are a lot of other issues with that as well. So we've launched an investigation into four different of those companies. One of them, by the way, is called Have My Baby in Miami. That's the literal name of the business.
12: Huh.
13: So we're going to be digging into that.
12: Well, at least they're transparent. Yeah, that's transparent.
13: Right, at least it's easy for us to identify these companies just based on the name.
12: Yeah.
13: But secondly, we've also launched an investigation into the home health Ohio Medicaid fraud scandal that was just unearthed a couple weeks ago. And this is something we believe that the federal government is losing about $1 billion a year, perhaps more, in the home health services sector, which is being defrauded at an astounding rate. So we've requested documents and information and other communications from the Ohio Medicaid agency so that we can get to the bottom of that. We're going to be having hearings on that here very shortly.
12: That pains me because I'm a Buckeye, and I hope you get to the bottom. before I let you go, what's your website, if you're allowed to say it? I don't know if you're in the Congress or at the local place. Can you tell us your website?
13: Yep, we're at realbrandongill on Twitter, and you can find me on Facebook and Instagram as well.
12: Congressman, good to meet you in person via the web here, and I look forward to your coming back anytime. I'd like someone who can ask questions and get answers. Brandon Gill, thank you. Don't go anywhere, America. I'm

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4: Welcome back, America. I'm Hugh Hewitt. I played for you earlier a lot of what President Trump said at the cabinet meeting today. Immediately after the cabinet meeting, which I watched all of, I was on with Fox News and Sandra Smith to be asked my assessment of a few things. Here's what I had to say. Cut number one.
7: Let's bring in Hugh Hewitt now, Fox News contributor, and from the Hugh Hewitt Show. Hugh, welcome to you. What struck you when listening to the president and his cabinet?
4: Very reassuring, Sandra, and good afternoon to you. Very reassuring about the Iran war. It's either going to be won completely by the man on his left, he's pointing Secretary of War Hegseth, or it's going to be done by a great deal. The first step is that the strait has to be immediately and completely opened up. And so there is not going to be any money until we're all the way done. The president reaffirmed that again and again and again. What I like, though, the most, and I listened to the whole thing from the beginning to the end, is I wish they'd turn the screen on in every classroom in America. It's a civics lesson, right? The line of succession, the speaker's not there, and the president pro tem of the Senate's not there. But he went to the vice president, then he went to the Secretary of State Rubio and Secretary of War Hegseth and the Attorney General. Secretary of Treasury Bessent is the head of the Attorney General, I think, in the final line of succession. They all do their stuff, and then you go get Small Business Administrator Loeffler. She talks about Main Street is back. I just like the whole picture, even down to the 29 fountains are almost all working. And, of course, the president's a construction guy. He talked about the reflecting pool. I didn't know it was bigger than the tallest building in the world until the last half hour. Did you, Sandra? I didn't know that.
7: Yeah. You know, it's interesting. There were a lot of questions about economic pressure to get a deal done. Not the economic pressure so much on Iran, the economic pressure here at home. This says overnight AAA reported gas prices on average in the United States today, $4.46. So as we head into the summer driving season, months away from the midterm elections, you're looking at $4.50 a gallon to fill your tank. Treasury Secretary Bessent took a question on that, sitting with the president. Here he is on oil prices. Listen.
8: In terms of prices, I believe the prices are transitory. Oil would be lower than pre-conflict levels when this ends. Natural gas is already down.
7: So I suppose the question is, Hugh, is the, you know, American public's patience going to start to run thin when it comes to these oil prices, which right now, looking after the president and his cabinet met there, $90, they have come way off the highs, but they're at $90, and as I mentioned, gasoline at $4.50. So he didn't rule out a gas tax holiday. He was asked about that as well, the president.
4: Yeah, nobody likes rolling up to the gas station right now and paying, as you said, the national average is 4.5. I'll be in California this weekend, it'll be 6.5 because of their crazy rules out in that deep blue state. Nobody enjoys that. But what I appreciate is the president said he's not caring about the midterms. What that means, and I think everyone understands, is he's putting the national security ahead of gas prices. He's not going to do, for example, former President Biden emptied a lot of the strategic oil reserve that we could really use at times like this just to keep gas prices down for electoral reasons. The president's not going to do that. He's going to win this conflict with Iran, and he's going to win it easy or hard. And I like the fact he also said he wants Saudi Arabia, Qatar, and Kuwait in the Abraham Accords, recognizing UAE's already in there. This could turn into a great win. It could be a long, drawn-out stalemate, but Iran is bleeding out dollars every day. They're bankrupt. The Internet's back on a little bit. We're seeing some of the unrest there. And then again, I'll go back. He said, then I'll turn it over to the man on my left, Secretary War Hegseth, and he'll finish the job. And so I thought it was very clarifying and very reassuring to people who've been afraid by various statements from various sources that are leaked to various outlets that the president was going to enter into a hasty or a bad deal. It's got to be a great deal. I like that. I like that a lot.
7: Yeah, it has to be perfect, said the president. And also, as far as the energy price pressure, the way the president answered that question, to your point, he said the primary urgency is Iran never having a nuclear weapon. I'll finish off with this. This was Secretary of State Marco Rubio on the options that President Trump has. Listen.
9: Mr. President, your preference is told us repeatedly, as always, to negotiate these things and to figure out if you can have agreements. Diplomacy is always the first option. I just want to remind everybody, Mr. President, you know this well, you have other options available to you if that doesn't work. But the bottom line is that we prefer the negotiated diplomatic route, and we're going to give it every chance to succeed.
7: Give it every chance to succeed. The tough question to answer for anybody in that room is how long this is going to take. I'll give you a final thought on that.
4: Well, no one knows. I think everyone was very explicit about that, the president. I did like, again, Secretary Rubio talking about being in Armenia and getting a critical minerals deal. That's part of his job, too. So the world's going on. The government is functioning. In the meantime, I thought the strategy he laid out about Iran, the president's strategy laid out about Iran, what? It's got to be perfect. I love hearing that.
7: Yeah. Hugh Hewitt, always good to get your reaction to a live event.
10: I always like doing live analysis. I do, because you don't get to sit there and spin too much. I didn't know that the reflecting pool was 24, was taller than the, was longer than the tallest building in the world is tall. I didn't know that. Coming up, Tom Weiler, running for Senate, Minnesota, State of America. I'm Hugh Hewitt.
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0: Welcome back, America. I'm Hugh Hewitt. We had an election last night in Texas, a Republican primary. Attorney General Paxton beat Senator John Cornyn, so Paxton will be the nominee for the Republicans in the fall. They haven't had their primary in Minnesota yet, so I'm making a second go through with their candidate. Tom Weiler, who is a retired commander in the United States Navy, joins us. He's on the ballot in the fall. Commander, I don't understand the Minnesota system at all. I don't know why they have a convention because it's not binding. You're running in the primary, am I right?
1: That is correct, Hugh, and I'm still trying to figure out the system as well. But with that said, I am excited to be heading up to Duluth this weekend for our GOP convention. And like I've told people all along, assuming I win the convention, then I will definitely abide by it.
0: Well, that's okay. Okay, you win, tails I win, heads you lose. I like that. What's the convention supposed to be about? Is it a platform? Is it a nominate? What is it?
1: Yeah, so the convention does about 1,200 to 1,800 delegates from throughout the state will gather up in Duluth, and they'll go through some voting and speeches from all the U.S. Senate candidates, and there will be a vote. If anyone gets 60% of that vote, either on the first ballot or after a series of ballots, they will become endorsed by the Minnesota GOP. A lot of candidates say they will abide by the convention well before the convention starts, sort of when they start their campaign. I have said this time all along that, again, I'll abide if I win. And if I don't win, I'm going to evaluate who does win. And if I think they would be, you know, the best senator for Minnesotans and the best chance to win November 3rd, I'll evaluate supporting that person. But if not, I intend to run to the primary, which is August 11th.
0: August 11th, that's the day I was looking for. Now, Commander Weiler, you retired from the Navy. You've seen the president has put in a $1.5 trillion budget request. What do you think of that?
1: I think it's spot on. I think that we're still rebuilding from the deficit of the Biden administration. And in shipbuilding alone, right now, I mean, we see the Straits of Hormuz and the effect that has on prices Americans pay. 20%.

0: percent of fuel basically comes to the Straits of Hormuz. One third of every product moved across this world goes through this, the South China Sea. So if that were to get clamped on in a similar way that Straits of Hormuz is clamped on now, Americans would feel that when it comes to affordability. So just a clear present-day example of why we need that $1.5 trillion to, one, reinvest in the Navy and ensure we deter aggression and don't have to fight wars.
1: Now, you were on both attack submarines and boomers, the nuclear deterrent submarine. Do you think the attack submarines are of any use in the current battle with Iran? Are they all over in the South China Sea acting as a deterrent on China, do you guess? I know you don't know, but do you guess?
0: I did not actually operate on boomers. I operated on SSGN, just to clear that up. So I was on fast attacks, mostly 1GN. But, yeah, there's probably a few, either a GN or some SSNs in the region of the Middle East to help out with some Tomahawk strikes if necessary. But, yeah, for the most part, submarine or fast attack submarines are getting paid for right now by the American taxpayer is to make sure we fully understand and, I guess, are in the immediate vicinity of both China and Russia at all times to make sure we're monitoring any of their preparations for a potential conflict.
1: When you saw President Trump sit down with General Secretary Xi, the communists kept bringing up Taiwan. What did you take away from his remarks? The president wasn't giving him anything, but what did you make of his emphasis on that?
0: I think it's the right thing to do. I think, again, it comes down to we don't want this slippery slope to ever become a norm for China to start, taking island by island as they put, theoretically want to move across the South China Sea. So I think we do need a hard stance on Taiwan, and we're already integrated into the defense of Taiwan. That's sort of how I look at it. We're defending Taiwan each and every day because of our presence in South Korea, in Japan, in Australia, because of our high operational tempo in the South China Sea with both submarines and aircraft carriers. So to me, we're already into the defense of Taiwan. If it were to go kinetic, then obviously there's another set of decisions that our national leaders need to make. And that is one reason I want to be in a position to help influence that in the United States Senate.
1: So, Tom Weiler, before I go further and talk to you about the Iran war and what the president said at the cabinet meeting today, what's your campaign website so that people can follow up on who you are and whether or not you need contributions?
0: I'll cut to the chase. I definitely need contributions. And my website is TomWeiler2026.com. So TomWeiler2026.com.
1: All right. So it'll be expensive in the general, and we'll come back to that. But the president had the long cabinet meeting today. He said repeatedly he doesn't want a good deal. He wants a great deal or no deal, and that the Strait of Hormuz has to open up first and fast. What did you make of his remarks today?
0: I think they are the right remarks, and I applaud the president for giving negotiations a chance. And I do think, unfortunately, we are at the end of that chance. I think more than likely we're going to have to start negotiating with Tomahawks or other kinetic strikes, or applying more cyber pressure on Iran. But I think the Iranian regime, unfortunately, has demonstrated that they are not logical, they're not rational, and I don't think. One, they will negotiate a satisfying deal. And two, we're never going to be able to trust Iranians. So I think at this point, I applaud giving negotiations a chance, but I think we need to continue to sort of finish the job militarily to remove, not necessarily remove the regime, but basically eliminate the ability for Iran to shut the Straits of Hormuz and to threaten our neighbors in the region.
1: All right, Tom, we got 1 minute left. Why are you the best choice for Minnesotans? For the Republican nomination, and not any of the other three or four candidates who are on the ballot?
0: I just think it comes down to experience, integrity, and the ability to solve problems and lead with that moral compass Minnesota needs. I've been an engineer by training, a nuclear-trained operator with the United States Navy, and through submarining, engineering, my time at Harvard Kennedy School and my time at DARPA, I've solved a lot of problems, and clearly in Minnesota we have a lot of problems to solve. So I think that experience, along with my drive to solve problems and help out the folks of Minnesota on the things we need help with, which is stopping fraud, making life more affordable, getting our jobs and our growth in Minnesota turned around, that's why I'm running. It comes down to experience, the ability to win in November and the ability to solve problems for Minnesota taxpayers.
1: Tom Weiler, 2026, TOMWEILER, 2026.com. Thank you, Tom. I look forward to hearing how it goes at the convention and talking to you again before the election. I'll be right back, America, to close today's program. Stay with me.
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1: Welcome back, America. I'm Hugh Hewitt. I am off tomorrow. I'm flying to California. I'll be back in studio from California on Friday. However, Mark Davis, the wonderful Texan, will be in to fill in on all things Texas and the United States tomorrow in my place. Don't miss Mark Davis. Also, stay tuned. Larry Elder follows me on most of these Salem Radio Network stations, our wonderful affiliates, and, of course, on the Salem News Channel. I do want to close by reminding you graduation season is upon us, and that means you need the right present. And that's why I want you to think about giving people the book by my dear friend Jan Janura, Turning Small Talk into Big Talk. You've heard Jan on the program a lot, and not just when he's sponsoring his book, but when we're talking about the wild adventure or when we're talking about how to have a conversation, when we're talking about anything. I spend a lot of time with Jan and his wonderful wife, with my wife. We enjoy each other's company, but I really enjoy this book, and I consult it again and again. Turning small talk into big talk is the art of conversation, the art of questions, actually. And it's something that any graduate at any level can use. 8th grade, 12th grade, college, MBA, law student. In the rest of your life, you're going to have to be able to make serious conversation with people, not just small talk. Small talk is actually counterproductive to a career and to getting what you need out of life, getting communication going in your family. So Jan sat down and wrote this book 3 years ago, became a Publisher's Weekly Award winner, a bestseller at Porch Light, a staff pick at Amazon, flew off the shelves. And so he opened up jansbooks.com to make it easy for you to find, JANSBOOKS.com, jansbooks.com, or at Amazon.com, or at BarnesandNoble.com, wherever books are sold. But I think it's easiest to remember jansbooks.com. This is the present that the graduate will look at and then they'll take away and they'll read, and then they'll come back and say, thank you very much. I needed turning small talk into big talk. Let me close this show by talking to you about Angel Tree and making my last-ditch pitch. I'll talk to you on Friday about it as well. Thousands of you have stepped up to send whatever you can. Some of you have sent full scholarships for one people. A few of you have sent scholarships for 3, 4, and 5 kids. It costs $200 per kid to send them to an Angel Tree fellowship, to a camp out there. Give a listen to Angel Tree volunteer Angela about these kids.
5: 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Some of them are hanging on to us that they don't want to leave.
1: 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Thank you so much for considering that. Thank you, Harley. Thank you, Adam. Thank you, Dwayne. 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
7: Breaking news at Town Hall. I'm Bob Agnew in Washington. An egregious ceasefire violation. That's how the U.S. military is describing an Iranian airstrike on Kuwait. The kingdom reports coming under attack in the latest flare-up that threatened ongoing negotiations to end the war. Central Command says Kuwait intercepted missiles launched by Iran late Wednesday night. A new poll sheds some light on which Democrats are popular with voters as their party looks ahead to the presidential race in 2028. Here's correspondent Laura Witters.
8: The new Emerson College survey finds former Transportation Secretary Pete Buttigieg leading with 18% support. During his remarks at the National Action Network conference last month, he hinted at a possible run for president. Now, he's followed by California Governor Gavin Newsom, who's at 16%. Newsom is term limited as governor. Other Democrats who may run, AOC, she's polling at 11% support. Pennsylvania Governor Josh Shapiro and former Vice President Kamala Harris tied at 10%. Laura Winters reporting.
7: More Americans sought unemployment benefits last week. Layoffs remain low despite economic uncertainty caused by the ongoing war with Iran. The number of uninsured Americans is on the rise in this country. More on that from correspondent Donna Warder.
9: According to the U.S. Centers for Disease Control and Prevention, the number of uninsured grew by about 800,000 people in 2025, and the Congressional Budget Office estimates that 10 million more low-income Americans could lose their Medicaid coverage because of changes passed into law last year. The healthcare research nonprofit KFF says 5 million fewer people are expected to enroll in Marketplace health programs in 2026 because of this year's expiration of Affordable Care Act subsidies, which had lowered premiums. The Trump administration has suggested that projected declines in coverage indicate a drop in fraudulent and ineligible enrollees. Donna Warder, Washington.
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11: Australia is suing U.S.-based 3M for over $1.4 billion, citing contamination from so-called forever chemicals in firefighting foam at 28 defense bases. These forever chemicals do not break down naturally. The suit's been filed in Australia federal court. The latest hostilities in the Mideast are driving stocks lower and oil prices higher. Caesars Entertainment is being acquired for almost $6 billion by the company that owns Las Vegas's Golden Nugget and chains like Rainforest Cafe and Morton. Caesars became an iconic name after opening Caesars Palace on the Vegas Strip in 1966. The proportion of Americans without health insurance held steady at around 8% of the population in 2025, that according to new findings released by the Centers for Disease Control and Prevention. For the Wall Street Business Report, I'm Rich Thomason.
7: 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A French slavery law, one that turned human beings into chattel, allowing them to be worked, beaten, sold, and murdered, has been on the books now for centuries. It's finally been abolished. We get a report from correspondent Karen Chan.
12: France's parliament is moving to repeal a slavery law called Code Noir that has remained quietly in place for nearly two centuries after slavery was abolished. In a speech last week at the Élysée Palace, French President Emmanuel Macron announced that the Code Noir royal decrees from the 17th and 18th centuries will be removed from French law. Slavery was abolished in France in 1848, which had a significant slave trade, shipping more than 1 million Africans to colonies in the Americas. French lawmakers will likely formally eliminate Code Noir in a vote on Thursday. I'm Karen Chamas.
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1: Good morning, glory, and evening, grace, America. I'm Hugh Hewitt. Welcome to the Wednesday edition of the Hugh Hewitt Show. I will be traveling tomorrow to the West Coast. Mark Davis will be in for me. So I'm glad the president held his cabinet meeting today because there was a lot of news there, and I'll play you a lot of clips. I was watching it live with my friends from Fox News, and I gave my analysis. I'll play that later in the show. Let's go first to the most important thing that the president had to say. There were many and varied. Cut number 11.
18: Well, I think we're doing very well. I think they're starting to give us the things that they have to give us. And if they do, that's great. And if they won't, then the man on my left is going to finish them off.
19: Is there a time frame in your mind?
18: What?
19: Is there a time frame in your mind for...
18: I mean, it happens quickly. The problem is every time I mention a time frame, for instance, I see, you know, we've been doing this for a few months. Vietnam lasted 19 years. Korea lasted 8 years. Afghanistan lasted many years. They were all many, many years, and we're into it for a few months. And I read about you people like you. What's taking so long? We're in it. You know, we lost between two big wars, Venezuela and Iran. We lost 13 souls, 13 great people, met the parents, great people. And it's a terrible thing, but 13. If you look at the war casualties and the deaths in wars from Vietnam and all that, they lost hundreds of thousands of people in numerous of these wars. We're very cognizant of that. We want to lose very few. We want very few to be injured. We're very careful. But war's dangerous, but we've lost 13. And so the Democrats took an ad putting in the 13 people that were lost. And when you look at hundreds of thousands of people that were lost in the Middle East, Iraq, all the different wars we were in, we have done an amazing job. With that being said, I hate to lose 13. I hate to lose one. But we've been very... We've been very capable. I mean, when you think of it, we took over Venezuela in one day. We have done a similar job, but we said, well, give them a little chance at the request of somebody that we greatly respect from Pakistan, the Field Marshal and the Prime Minister. They've been great. They asked us, would we pause the war for a little while because they'd like to think, so we'll do that. But we had them... no better now. We could close it out very quickly. If we can do it in a different way, that'd be good. If we get everything we want, but we could close that out very, very quickly, and we may have to. I don't think so, but we may have to.
1: All right. So that's very reassuring. It got even more so. Cut number 12.
20: So the Iran deal might be contingent on more countries joining the
18: alliance. I don't want to say that. I'm not going to give you, what's contingent, what's not. I can say that we can make a good deal right now, but maybe not a great deal. And if it's not a great deal, we're not making it. Because we can make a great deal with this guy right here. And but it's a lot nastier. Probably wouldn't go as quickly.
1: Did you hear that? If it's not a great deal, we're not making it. That's the most, if it's not a great deal, we're not making it. Cut number 13.
20: No. The only option to provide one for...
18: I would for some of it, because it's a memorandum of understanding for speed. One of the things that will happen is the strait will open immediately. But it's got to be perfect. I'm not going to do this. I didn't do this to get a crummy agreement. The worst agreement ever signed was by Barack Hussein Obama.
1: When we get into the JCPOA, but the thing is, I didn't get into this to do a crummy agreement. It's got to be a great deal. What's that look like, cut number 7?
18: The strait's going to be open to everybody.
20: And who controls it?
18: International waters. Nobody's going to control it. We're going to watch over it. We'll watch over it, but nobody's going to control it. That's part of the negotiation that we have. They would like to control it. Nobody's going to control it. It's international waters, and Oman will behave just like everybody else, so we'll have to blow them up. They understand that. They'll be fine.
1: Yeah, they'll be fine. I'm sure that came as a kind of a shock to the Sheikh there, but because we get along well with them. Nevertheless, they're not going to make a deal with Iran to, have a toll booth on both sides of the strait. Not happening. Then cut number 9.
20: Is the U.S. considering easing sanctions on Iran to allow Iran to sell its crude to market?
18: No, we're not talking about any easing of sanctions or giving money. No sanctions, no money, no nothing. We have control of money that they claim is theirs. We'll keep control of that money. When they behave properly and when they do what's right, we'll let them have their money. But right now, we're not doing that. And it's one thing is not contingent on the other.
1: All right, so it was a great bit of focus on Iran, and what he had to say was very reassuring. A few other things I want to cover, but first I want to say congratulations to Attorney General Ken Paxton. He won last night in Texas. I'm very disappointed for a friend of the program, John Cornyn, whom I endorsed. But trust the people, as Winston Churchill said. I'm sure John Cornyn was very gracious last night when he conceded to Ken Paxton. Public polling shows Tallarico, who is very weird. He's a very weird guy, as ahead of John Cornyn, but that's because they've been beating each other up, Cornyn and Paxton. And now all of the GOP has to swing around. You know, I was all in for Mitt Romney in 2008, and John McCain beat him. And the next day I said, okay, McCain's our nominee, let's go for it. Same thing. You always, it's a two-party system. The parties pick their candidates. You abide by their candidate. You can say what you want to say up until that point. But after that, you get behind them, because what matters the most is the control of the Senate. There's a 53-47 Republican majority, but there are seven states in play, including Texas now. So from the north, Maine is in play, but Senator Collins is on later. We'll talk about appropriations, not politics today. She should win going away. Graham Plantner's a nut. I mean, he's just a nut. Then New Hampshire could be a pickup. Not sure if it's going to be Scott Brown or John Sununu Jr., but one way or the other, that could be a pickup. Then we look down at North Carolina. It's an open seat. Tom Tillis is retiring. Michael Whatley is our nominee. He's up against Roy Cooper. That's tough. That's tough. Susan Collins, I don't think, is that tough. You got to pay attention to a nut, but you ought to beat him. Tom Tillis is a very popular senator. It's going to be tough for Michael Whatley to hold on to it, but he's raising money. He's looking very good. Georgia, Democrats are vulnerable. All right, John Ossoff, he's a bit of a weird guy, too, and sort of an accidental senator. But we don't have a nominee down there yet. We don't have a nominee in Michigan. Michigan is going to be Mike Rogers, but we don't have a formal nominee yet. Mike Rogers should win in Michigan, so the Republicans should pick up. We don't have a nominee in Minnesota. It might be Michelle Tafoya, who's been on. Might be Tom Wyler, who's going to be on today. Might be any of them who's running. I'm going to make a run through before they vote on August 11th. So I'm going to get through all the candidates again that want to come on. Sometimes they don't want to come on. In Minnesota, Texas is now competitive. That's seven races. All right. Republicans have to win four of them. Four of seven, and they hold on to the Senate. If they win seven of seven, they pick up three seats. If they lose seven of seven, they're down three and will never see another judge. So it's important that people play ball on the Republican team. Now, I want to go back to what the president had to say today, because he talked about the fountains. I found this stuff fascinating, and later I'll play my analysis for Fox, but I love this part. Cut number eight.
18: So I'm very proud of D.C. because when we came here a little more than a year ago, it was a very dangerous place, and now it's a very safe place. It's been incredible what's happened, as you see the crime numbers. We had restaurants closing up, and nobody wanted to go to a restaurant. They were afraid to walk to work. It's a very, very dangerous place, very unsafe. And now it's a very safe place. We brought in the National Guard. We worked with Cash and the FBI, and Janine is doing fantastically, and Todd, and everybody. And it's now a very safe city, and people are pouring in, and you see the grass is all beautiful. We put a lot of new grass in because, you know, like people, grass has a life too. This grass, and it was about a long time. But we, the waterfalls we talked about and the fountains are... most of them are in the final stages for fix. People are writing me letters. People are talking about it. They're all. We have some of the most beautiful fountains in the world, and there wasn't one, not one, that worked. We had 29.
1: He does this for a long time. I love this bit. I learned the reflecting pool is as long as the tallest building in the world is tall. It's longer, actually. Didn't know that. He talked about repairing that. But there are 29 fountains in D.C. None of them worked. I've lived off and on in D.C. since 1981, and never works. 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I'll be right back on the Hugh Hewitt Show.
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1: But joined now by President Trump's favorite journalist, I like to say that every week, Selina Zito. You can read Selina in the Washington Examiner, the Washington Post, the New York Post, the Pittsburgh Post-Gazette, the Gazette, Pittsburgh Post, Washington, whatever. She's everywhere. And, Selina, you're the only one I saw who wrote up the Pennsylvania election results, but we're not going to start there. We're going to start with Texas. My friend John Cornyn lost last night. I'm sad about that, but as Winston Churchill said, trust the people. Attorney General Paxton is the nominee. I'll support him, of course. I always support the Republican nominee. What did you make of John Cornyn losing to Ken Paxton, and decisively? I mean, really decisively.
26: Yeah, it wasn't even close. I thought maybe it would be close, but it wasn't. And, you know, he got swept up in the political movement. I think Trump understood that there was just a wave of movement, conservatives behind Paxton. I don't I don't think he particularly had any distaste for Corbyn. I think, if anything, it's kind of John Thune who put him in that position. But, you know, when there is a movement, the old goes out and the new comes in. And we shall see what happens in November. I struggle with the idea that, how do you say his last name? Tallarico?
1: Tallarico. Yeah. The weird guy, yeah. As President Trump calls him. The weird guy.
26: Yeah. There's something off there. I haven't put my finger on it. I'm going to go down to Texas and figure out what it is. I did not cover this primary.
1: Yeah, so, I will tell you right now, public polling shows Tallarico is ahead by 6 points, but that's only because the Republicans have been slugging each other nonstop on the air for 3 months. That will go away. John Cornyn, I'm sure, will do. He's a party man, like I'm a party man. He will get behind Attorney General Paxton, but it's going to be a lot closer than it would have been had John Cornyn been the nominee.
26: Absolutely. It is going to be. It's probably going to mimic what happened with Ted Cruz and what's his name? Roberto, whatever.
1: Beto.
26: the guy with the rollerblades skateboard. Yeah.
1: But he's not a furry. Let's make that clear. He's not a furry. All right, Selena, let's go to the Pennsylvania results. You wrote a column about it. Would you break it down for those of us, what it means for the country? Pennsylvania, as Pennsylvania goes, so goes the country now. What happened in Pennsylvania?
26: So that was really, really interesting. I wasn't quite sure I was sure on the Republican side. I knew that these sort of activists, those far-right activists, I use that phrase with discretion. They were hungering to take people down, and they fell flat. The candidates that they tried to take down won by anywhere from 7 to 10 percentage points. They were mostly state senators. They had a lot of gambling money, these far right activists. I find that a very, very interesting phenomenon in my state. I don't know if it's happening in other states. So the right, the Republicans sort of centered themselves. I don't mean they were, you know, they moderated. They stabilized, right? The Democrats, whoa, they went far left. In particular with PA3, with the win of Rab for the congressional seat that was held by Dwight Evans.
1: Is that in Philadelphia? Is that the Philadelphia seat? Is he the DSA guy? There's a DSA guy out of Philadelphia who's off the map. He's going to make the squad look conservative.
26: It's really interesting. So I think this is interesting to me because you've got now Pennsylvania bookend by their two congressmen in both cities, Pittsburgh and in Philadelphia, with DSA members or former DSA members with Lee and Rab, and they are going to cause such a headache, not for Republicans, but for Democrats. They feel very empowered. They believe they are in the catbird seat. They're going to make Shapiro's life miserable. It's just going to be fascinating to watch how they govern after January of next year, but also how they will set the stage for the midterm elections. They are going to demand, and my profession is going to push the Democrats to line up with everything they say. And it's really going to make it tough for the other three Democrats who are trying to unseat Republicans in these midterms in the Lehigh Valley and in Scranton and in Cumberland County to be able to have to answer for what they're saying when they're running shoulder to shoulder with them in these midterms.
1: Now, the key question to me is, will Governor Shapiro appear with these two radicals? Because he doesn't really need to be a radical. He needs to be a center-left moderate if he wants to run for president. He doesn't need to have the DSA flanking him. What's he going to do?
26: Look, 2 weeks ago, I would have said no way. After, and I think it was on your show, we talked about this. He was with the Working Party's family, or Working Families Party, that's what they call Working Families Party, which is an offshoot of the Soros group, which is a far-left activist group who put Larry Krasner in office, Summer Lee in office, and Rab. But he was also at an event with Brooks, who is Bob Brooks, who is running in Lehigh Valley, and he's seen embracing and shaking hands with the Working Families Party leadership. So it seems like he doesn't have a problem embracing them, and it really kind of surprised me to see him take that step left.
1: Now, Selena, last question. This came up yesterday. 4 out of 10 Democrats believe that Butler was staged. 4 out of 10. When you hear that, what do you think? You wrote the book, Butler. You were standing next to the president. You talked to the president a half dozen times or more the next day and the week thereafter. But when you hear people say it was staged, what do you think?
26: I can't say on air what I really think, but I will tell you, I find it vulgar that people allow themselves to be persuaded that way. And by the way, I will tell you, many times when I was talking about the book Butler, the amount of cable news hosts who asked me, did it really happen, was absolutely horrendous. So in many ways, I blame my profession for creating this vacuum, creating this opening to fill in with conspiracy theories. I saw someone die right in front of me. Okay, there was blood everywhere. There's no way that you could turn your head at the exact same moment that he fires that shot and only get nicked in the ear.
1: Yeah, I have to ask you that again and again because it keeps coming up again and again, and I think, you know, a third of the country nuts. Selena Zito, always good to talk to you. Follow Selena at her website, selenazito.com, or on X at Zito Selena. Thank you, Selena. I'll be right back, America. Stay tuned.
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1: Welcome back, America. Hugh Hewitt. We're about a half hour away from the market close today. The Dow is up almost 0.5%. The S&P and NASDAQ are up a little bit. The 10-year Treasury is up a little bit as well. That's not good news if you're going to buy a home. More on that in a moment. But crude oil is below $90 for the first time that I can remember. It's barely below. It's at $89 and a quarter, But that's a lot lower than $120. And I watched all of the president's cabinet meeting today. And there wasn't a resolution on the table. If anything, the president took a harder line. But I believe that some ships are moving through the Strait of Hormuz. And don't listen to what people say. See what happens. And what happens is we blew up a couple of Iranian fast boats. We blew up one of their air defense systems that were trying to target our plane. And ships are moving through. So the market responds. Now, about that 10-year Treasury at 4.484. 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They're the best in the business. Thousands of people who listen to this show over 25 years have used AndrewandTodd.com, and they trust them, and they rely on them, and they're men of great character. Their entire staff is wonderful. All you have to do is call them up and tell them what you want to do. You want to buy a house, and you own a house. What do? You don't own a house, and you want to buy your first house, and you've got X thousand dollars put away for a down payment. What can I do? I make this amount of money, or I've got only 990 income. I don't have any W-2 income. What do? I need to refi. I'm a senior citizen. I want a reverse mortgage. I'm living in my primary residence, and I want to get money out. I want to get equity out. You call Andrew Del Rey or Todd Avakian. I've known Andrew for 25-plus years. I've known Todd for half as long. They did the mortgage when the Fetching Mrs. Hewitt and I left California and moved to D.C. Not a good market to move into in 2016, but we did, and they got it done. 888-888-1172. They've done Dwayne's mortgage, done mortgages for people in the company, Salem Forever, and mostly for thousands of you, and not one complaint. All those years, not one complaint. I get a lot of, boy, those guys are fabulous. Those guys are wonderful. Veterans who don't want to put any money down, they do VA loans, of course. First-time home buyers who are confused by the whole process, they'll walk you through it. And especially senior citizens, 62 years and older, living in your primary residence, and you want to get money out of your house, it's gone up a lot. If you've been in the same house in California for 30 years, it's gone up 700%. And you want to get some of that cash out. You know that when you die or when your kids take it over, they might sell it and make a lot of money, but you don't want to sell it. You don't want to pay the capital gains tax, whatever. You don't want to move. You just want to get some money that you can put in the bank and live off the interest on. Well, they'll also get your financial advisor if you don't have one of those to make sure you don't squander the money. But start by calling Andrew and Todd at 888-888-1172. Now I want to talk to you about Angel Tree, because you all are doing great. I would love to raise another 15 or 20 grand, send another 100 to 200 kids to camp. Cost $200 a kid to go to camp. And we are very thankful for the audience that we have. You step up every year, every single year. I talk to you about a young lady or a young man. You know, they're usually between 8 and 15, and they never get to go to camp unless Angel Tree sends them to a prison fellowship camp. And they're with counselors who know their particular struggle. They're with kids like them, whose mom or whose dad are in jail, maybe sometimes both parents. They get to go rafting. They get to go horseback riding. They get to jump out the diving board into the blob and jump in. You know, it always makes me wonder what the insurance cost is for these camps. They have great counselors. They make lanyards. They have camp food. They have square gun fights, shaving cream fights, camp cabin raids, whatever. It's the same thing at every camp in America. But the kids who get to go need your help. So please, if you can, go to HughHewitt.com. Go to the top. You'll find the banner there. $200 is a full scholarship. Listen to Angie talk about how these kids look when they arrive at camp.
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6: 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And without a doubt, it must be seen on the big screen. 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
6: Oakland, California.
5: Welcome back, America. I'm Hugh Hewitt. Pleased to welcome now the leader of the United States Senate, Majority Leader John Thune of South Dakota. Leader Thune, welcome. I began the show by saying I'm sad that my radio friend and great senator from Texas, John Cornyn, lost last night. But, of course, I got to get behind Ken Paxton now and get him elected. What's your reaction to last night in Texas?
7: Well, that's right, Hugh. I, John Cornyn, I believe, has been a great partner for us in the Senate and done a great job for Texas and for our country. But, you know, the voters, Republican voters in Texas spoke last night. Ken Paxton is our nominee heading into November, and we've got to pivot and go all in to make sure that we keep Texas red, that he wins, and that we keep a far less liberal out of the United States Senate. And obviously, that seat is going to be very key to our majority, which will determine the future of this country.
5: Now, Texas is a big place. It costs a lot of money, and that was a bruising battle. Some public polls have the fellow President Trump calls weird, Mr. Tallarico, ahead right now. Is that just the result of a bruising primary?
7: Yeah, I think so. And obviously, sometimes it's some of these polls early on in election before the candidates are clearly defined might reflect factors other than what I think the qualifications the candidates bring to the table. But I think when people understand who James Tallarico is, how far left he is on the spectrum on pretty much every issue, it's going to be a clear choice. And in elections, frankly, as you know, Hugh, they're about differences. And this is going to be a choice for the people of Texas. And I think when they have a clear understanding of the differences between the two candidates and what they stand for, it's going to be an easy call for the people of Texas. So it's time to get in that general election footing and do the hard work that's necessary to make sure that Paxton wins and we keep Texas red.
5: Have you had a chance to talk to Attorney General Paxton yet, or has Tim Scott or both of you?
7: I have spoken with him, spoke with John Cornyn as well, and yes, obviously we're making the pivot, and he's all in, ready to go for the fall election, and not taking any time off, already on the phone raising money and all the things you're going to have to do to be successful. But we've got to do everything we can, Hugh, as a party, to make sure that that we win this race, because losing is not an option when it comes to the state of Texas and what it means for our majority in the Senate.
5: I have a column coming out. I filed it already. We have 7 seats up: Maine, New Hampshire, North Carolina, Georgia, Michigan, Minnesota, and Texas. They can go either way. And you've got a 3-vote lead right now, so they got to win 4 to take control.

0: but that's not really ideal. You'd like to win all seven, right?
1: Correct. And, you know, obviously we have seats where we're playing some defense, but we're also on offense on a few seats. And we just got to execute, but it takes a lot of resources to do that. And, you know, clearly I'm hoping that donors around the country and the donors in Texas will step up big to make sure that we have the resources to run the race we need to run in the state of Texas. But we've also got to keep our eye on a lot of these other places like Maine and North Carolina and Ohio and Iowa and Alaska. And then, of course, some pickup opportunities in places like Michigan and New Hampshire, and depending, you know, on Georgia right now, where they've got a runoff election going. But it's going to be wide open, Hugh. I think the Senate is it's just critical that we keep that majority. And when it comes to being able to work with President Trump the last 2 years of his administration, when it comes to the court, as you know very well and cover extremely well, critical that we have a majority in the United States Senate to continue to confirm conservative constitutionalist judges to the federal bench.
0: Now, today at the cabinet meeting, President Trump said, "I'm not worried about the midterms. I'm worried about the war in Iran," clearly talking about gas prices. Obviously, we'd like the war in Iran to succeed and quickly so that gas prices can come down. But what do you make when the president says national security comes first? I agree with that. But do you think the voters will agree with that?
1: Well, we have a saying in my office that if you don't get national security right, the rest is conversation. You've got to be able to defend the country and American interests. And so it's important that we get this right. We get the strait opened up. And once that happens, I think you'll start to see some moderation in these energy prices. But clearly the economic issues tend to be the issues that the American people vote on. Pocketbook issues always tend to win the day. And so we've got to keep our eye on that ball at the same time that we win and make sure that in Iran, at least, we don't leave them on the field with a capability that they could use to threaten not only that region but the rest of the world, including the United States. So it's a big priority, and I know the president's clearly focused on it. We need to ensure that we succeed there, and then also at the same time prove that we can do two things at one time and focus clearly on the economic issues that I think are going to be front and center for a lot of the American people when they vote.
0: Let me close by talking about Texas. I think it's going to help Attorney General Paxton that Governor Abbott's up again because he's such a great vote-getter. Does it work that way on a federal state? It does work that way down ticket for the governor, but does it cross over when you got a really strong governor to the Senate candidate as well?
1: Absolutely. I mean, I think anytime your ticket is strong, that it has that derivative effect on a lot of those other races. So if people are turning out, Governor Abbott has a great organization, a great turnout operation, that benefits all of the Republican candidates on the ticket. So, you know, you can't take that for granted or assume that you're going to win because somebody else runs a great race. You have to run your own race and do everything you need to do to win. But when you've got a strong Republican ticket, Hugh, everybody benefits. And so we're going to make sure that we're doing that in every race down in Texas, we're doing what we need to do to win.
0: Majority Leader Thune, thank you for calling in on short notice. I appreciate the update. Glad to hear about the pivot, and I am very glad to hear everyone's on the same page, and I appreciate you taking the time.
1: Good to be with you, as always. Thank you. See ya.
0: Thank you, Leader. Leader John Thune, look, this is Politics 101. Both I and probably every member of the Senate, or most of the Senate, John Thune won the majority ship over John Cornyn. John Cornyn got 24 votes or 23 votes, and John Thune got 30 votes or 28 votes or something like that. It was very close. So John Cornyn has a lot of friends, but they're professional. Professionals get up, rub a little dirt on it, and get back in the game. And John Cornyn will be out there campaigning for Paxton, and certainly Leader Thune will be. And Tim Scott, I don't know if he's talked to him or not, but I'll talk to Leader Scott, Senator Scott. He runs the National Republican Senatorial Committee, big fundraising engine. And everybody in Texas, swallow hard if you're a Cornyn voter. And if you're a Paxton voter, congratulations. You were right. You won. Now go hold the seat. All of you. I'll be right back, America. Stay tuned to the Hugh Hewitt Show.
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0: Welcome back, America. I'm Hugh Hewitt. I will talk to you at length about the cabinet meeting President Trump held in hour three. I want to grab two more cuts from it, though. This is President Trump bottom lining it, cut number two.
8: But again, people don't want to write about it with Iran. Iran is very much intent. They want very much to make a deal. So far, they haven't gotten there. We're not satisfied with it, but now we will be. We will be either that or we'll have to just finish the job. But their Navy is gone, as I've said 1,000 times. Their Navy is gone. Their Air Force is gone. Everything's gone, and they're negotiating on fumes. But we'll see what happens. Maybe we have to go back and finish it. Maybe we don't. Right now, I mean, you can speak to Steve Witkoff, Jared, doing a good job, but right now I think it looks like they want to just make a deal. I don't think they have a choice. They're just going back to the internet because they're getting clobbered. Their economy is in free fall. They have 250% inflation. Their money has no value. Their whole economic system is broken down. They thought they were going to outweigh me, you know. We'll outweigh him. He's got the midterms. I don't care about the midterms. Look what happened last night. That was the prelude to the midterms. People understand that. They know that, very simple, Iran cannot have a nuclear weapon. I'm doing that for the world. I'm not doing it just for us. And we've had great support from other nations, by the way. We don't need it at all, but we've had great support from other nations. The problem is you always get the support when you don't need it. When you need it, you don't get the support. With Operation Epic Fury, our warriors are ensuring that the world's number one state sponsor of terror never obtains a nuclear weapon, and they won't.
0: Secretary Rubio doubled down on that. Cut number four.
9: First of all, the bottom line is Iran's never going to have a nuclear weapon. And if recent events have done anything, is just remind us once again that they are the world's leading sponsor of terrorism, and they can never have a nuclear weapon. Now, the president's preference, President, your preference has told us repeatedly, is always to negotiate these things and to figure out if you can have agreements. Diplomacy is always the first option. And we continue to work on that through your envoys, Mr. Woodcock and Kushner and others, the Vice President, who have been very involved. And if there's an agreement to be made, we want that to be made. I think there's been some progress and some interest, and we'll see over the next few hours and days whether progress could be made. I just want to remind everybody, Mr. President, you know this well, you have other options available to you if that doesn't work. But the bottom line is that we prefer the negotiated diplomatic route, and we're going to give it every chance to succeed. And I know you're giving it every chance to succeed, Mr. President. But here's the bottom line, because I keep getting asked, what is this all about? It's very simple. Iran and these people in charge of Iran can never have a nuclear weapon, and they will never have a nuclear weapon, and they most certainly will not have one as long as you're president of the United States. On that point, it's very clear.
0: I think that's the perfect way. I'll talk about it coming up this hour with Danny Pletka. Also, Senator Susan Collins will be joining us, chairwoman of the Committee on Appropriations, talking about the defense budget request that President Trump has put in for $1.5 trillion, and the Badger Reconciliation Project. Senator Collins coming up. Don't go anywhere. We got a lot ahead in hour number two of the Hugh Hewitt Show.
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11: Breaking news at Town Hall. I'm Bob Agnew in Washington. U.S. and Iranian negotiators have reached a tentative agreement to extend the ceasefire by 60 days and launch talks on Iran's nuclear program. That's according to U.S. officials familiar with the matter, who say that President Trump still needs to sign off on the emerging memo of understanding. Democrats stymied in their battle against the president's effort to ensure election integrity.
12: A federal judge is refusing to block President Donald Trump's executive order to create a federal voter list that would be used to decide who receives a mail-in ballot. U.S. District Judge Carl Nichols, a Trump appointee in Washington, has rejected the request by Democrats and civil rights groups that argued Trump's order would likely be found unconstitutional because only the states and Congress have the power to set election rules. Nichols agreed with the Republicans that it's too early to block the order because it hasn't been implemented. In Boston, voting rights groups have a separate lawsuit in federal court to block the executive order, which was issued in March after a bill Trump supported to overhaul voting stalled in Congress. Donna Warder, Washington.
11: More Americans sought unemployment benefits last week, but layoffs remained low despite economic uncertainty brought on by the war with Iran. On Wall Street right now, the Dow is up by about 60 points. The Nasdaq up 214 as Wall Street hangs near its records.
13: I'm Seth Sutel, and this is Markets in a Minute. Stocks are hovering near their records on Wall Street as more companies, including Dollar Tree, Snowflake, and Hormel Foods, keep piling up profits. More economic reports are also showing pressure building on the economy because of the war with Iran. The S&P 500 rose 0.3% in the first hour of trading Thursday. The Dow slipped 26 points. That's about 0.1%. The Nasdaq Composite rose 0.3%. Dollar Tree soared about 17%. The company became the latest to report bigger profits than Wall Street was expecting. Kohl's rallied 18%. Seth Sutel, New York.
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15: Here's a trend you may not have seen coming. Independent bookstores are making a comeback, as Rich Thomason reports.
16: Membership in the American Booksellers Association grew by 540 over the past year, reaching 3,417 stores. That's nearly double from a decade ago. The growth includes various kinds of stores, from traditional to mobile and pop-up shops. Association CEO Allison Hill says despite challenges like high expenses and budget cuts, the independent bookstore scene remains vibrant, although Hill describes it as precarious. Rich Thomason reporting.
15: Australia is suing the U.S. company 3M over $1.4 billion due to contamination from so-called forever chemicals in firefighting foam at defense bases. Those chemicals don't break down naturally. 3M plans to contest a claim stating it stopped selling that foam in Australia more than 20 years ago. You'll find breaking news and analysis at townhall.com. A Supreme Court ruling over racial bias is catching attention.
17: The Supreme Court has ruled in favor of a black death row inmate from Mississippi over racial bias in the makeup of the jury. By a 5-4 vote, the justices sided with Terry Pitchford, who was sentenced to death for his role in the killing of a grocery store owner in northern Mississippi. There was one black juror in a trial with similarities to that of another black man on Mississippi's death row, whose conviction the high court overturned 7 years ago. Now retired prosecutor Doug Evans has a history of dismissing black jurors for discriminatory reasons and had excused 4 other black people. The case has been making its way through the court system for 20 years. Hiya Pinjwani, Washington.
15: Justice Neil Gorsuch dissented in that ruling. He suggested the state could still argue Pitchford's conviction will be sustained. If that conviction is overturned, the state could seek to retry him as well. You'll find more of these stories at townhall.com.
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0: 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America, welcome to hour two of today's Hugh Hewitt Show, which I begin with Danny Pletka. Danielle Pletka, senior fellow at the American Enterprise Institute. She is, of course, a maven on all things national security and defense, co-host of What the Hell is Going On with my friend Mark Thiessen over at the Washington Post, a great podcast. Danny, welcome back. Did you have a chance to watch the president's press conference today?
19: Nope, I didn't. I just got back and I did not see it.
0: Let me summarize. He said repeatedly, as he has for many months now, Iran can't have a nuclear weapon. But what I liked is he said, I want a great deal, not a good deal. If we don't get a great deal, there's not going to be any deal at all. And a great deal starts with the immediate and complete opening of the Strait of Hormuz. And he added, if it doesn't get done, my friend on my left here is going to have to fix it, pointing at Secretary of War Hegseth. What do you make of that messaging?
19: You know, I'm not too impressed by it, actually, because the Strait of Hormuz is a term that has been set by Iran. And one of the things that has really disappointed me about the president and how he has handled Iran is that he started this with his own priorities, and slowly but surely we have substituted Iranian priorities. In other words, we started talking about Iran's treatment of its own people, Iran's nuclear weapons program, Iran's missile program, Iran's support for terrorism. And now what are we talking about? We're talking about the Strait of Hormuz. And not only that, Hugh, we're talking about the Strait of Hormuz in a temporary way. In other words, not we control it and you get to ask us permission. You control it, and at a time of your choosing, you can close it again.
0: Okay, then I've done a bad job of describing it, because what he said repeatedly was, no nuclear weapon, no nuclear. He did not talk about the people of Iran. He did not. And so we're in agreement on that. He didn't talk about missiles or support for proxies, although he has with me before. But he said repeatedly, no nuclear weapon. But the key I took away from that is exactly, I think what you're saying, is the world owns the Strait of Hormuz. It's not up to them to decide who goes through it. I don't think we're claiming the right to decide who goes through it. It's an international waterway, right? The law of the sea going back to Grotius is that international waterways are open to all comers who are not pirates. Isn't that correct?
19: Yeah, 100% correct. And the Iranians have no standing either under what some people like to call international law. They have no standing under what we understand as the history of this. And, you know, the problem for us is very straightforward. The Iranians think that whenever they want, when they want to change the conversation, they're going to be able to close the strait. They've been very afraid to do that historically, Hugh. You know that, and I think you've brought up some of these issues yourself with not only other guests, but with the president. The problem for us now is I think the Iranians think that this isn't actually the nuclear option they once thought it was. This is actually just a piece of leverage that they have, and we need to change the terms of that conversation with them again and make clear to them they are the losers here, not us, them.
0: Well, this week we did kind of send that message. Not kind of. We sent that message. They sent a couple of boats out, and they're gone, and the people who were on them are dead. And then they locked onto one of our airplanes, and we destroyed what we used to call a SAM site. I don't know if it's a SAM. It could have been a MANPAT. I don't know what it was, but we destroyed whatever they were aiming at our aircraft. I like the fact that either they get with the program, which is freedom of navigation, or I'm going to turn to the Secretary of War, Pete Hegseth, and say, you fix this. Doesn't that intimate to you return to combat operations, which is where I think we're headed anyway?
19: Well, you know, from your mouth to the president's ears, I hope that's where we're headed, because he needs to finish the job. I think the Iranians have decided that the president is very, very reluctant to return to military operations. I think the Iranians have decided that they can do anything they want to violate the ceasefire, that we will strike them back, and that we will then go on to pretend that this ceasefire still holds. They have attacked our allies. They've attacked the United Arab Emirates. They've attacked other countries in the Gulf. They've attacked us. And yet we persist in saying that this ceasefire holds. For me, there's not just the battle that's going on in the closed doors with Steve Witkoff, Jared Kushner, and the Iranian negotiators. There's also the battle for public opinion. And there, I think the president really does need to establish his dominance, because otherwise we are going to come out of this having to go back again and again and again. And we just don't have the money to do that.
0: Well, I agree with that. In fact, I would like the Iranian people to be free and have them back as our ally again. Danny, I'm going to switch to you. Senator Collins is coming up, I think, in the next segment. And they've got a request for $1.5 trillion on their desk from the White House. What do you make of the request? What do you think she and her committee ought to do with it? Because she's chair of appropriations.
19: Look, Hugh, you know this better than I do. For the last few decades, we have been disinvesting in defense. We have been coasting on, frankly, investments that were made during the Reagan administration. It's not just that we don't have enough of what we need to fight the kind of conflicts that we see in the future, whether it's with the People's Republic of China, whether it's with the Irans, whether it's with Russia. It is that we don't have the necessary defense industrial base. We need to start thinking seriously in terms of rebuilding. And this kind of money, which in the scope of what the United States spends every year is very small, is the kind of investment that Donald Trump could leave as a legacy, could really pay off for him in the way that the investments of the Reagan years actually changed our future.
0: Now, one of the objections that has come up from the committee, and this is from Subcommittee Chair Mitch McConnell, is he wants the money in the regular budget. He doesn't want it in a reconciliation budget because that way it doesn't get built into the baseline budget. I am of the opinion, get while you can while you have the majority and bank it. What do you think, Danny Plotkin?
19: So one of the reasons that I love and respect Mitch McConnell is because he is a regular order kind of a guy. He is a creature of that body, of the Senate, and of its rules, and he understands that what it takes to sustain ideas, to sustain budgets, to sustain growth, is actually to do things under regular order. So I'm on the one hand, I'm with you, which is, you know, get while the getting's good, because we may not have other chances of this once we have a midterm election. On the other hand, Mitch McConnell looks at this and says, you know, if this is going to be a one-off, we're making a huge mistake. So, you know, on balance, Hugh Hewitt, my vote goes with you, but for posterity, I do think Mitch McConnell is right.
0: Well, I would like the $1.5 trillion as the base budget, but if we can't get it, I'll take it. Let me close with this. I heard an astonishing thing this week. I've not been to Ukraine, but I heard that they are going to produce 2 million drones this year. Ukraine, 2 million drones. That's from a standing start, not just a standing start, but from an invasion. Why can't we do something like that? If they can, under fire, come up with 2 million drones a year, why can't we?
19: Well, I mean, that's the right question to ask, and that's the defense industrial base problem I was talking about. But I'll say this, you know, the sword of Damocles, when it hangs above you, or, you know, or to use a different cliche, you know, a hanging concentrates the minds. The Ukrainians have reached in and become extraordinarily innovative, extraordinarily productive, much as we did during World War II. The problem for us is, we still believe that we can do that. We still believe that in, you know, bad times come, we can flip a switch and we can restart those cold lines. We can build those planes. We can build those missiles. And the answer, sadly, is that's not true. That's why we need to spend now.
0: You know, I do think you've just nailed it. We have a false memory of a productivity that you and I never saw. We just read about. You know, Arthur Herman's book, and many other people have read about it. Oh, all of Detroit began turning out a bomber an hour, and we were doing a Liberty ship a day. We can't do that now. We have to really start now. In fact, I've heard from defense people, the hardest thing is to get the money that is actually appropriated and sent to the Pentagon out the door of the Pentagon. Do you think we're making progress there? We got 1 minute, Danny Plotkin.
19: I think we are making progress. I think we're making changes. But the bottom line is, you know, somebody once said to me in fact, it was my colleague, Mackenzie Eaglin, who said, you know, the Secretary of Defense only really has discretion over about 10% of his budget. I think it's probably even less than that. And what we need to do is we need to change the systems. We need to change acquisition. We need to change how we buy things, how we incentivize things, because we don't build planes and ships and missiles like we used to in World War II. We need to get into the 21st century.
0: Danny Plotka, thank you. Follow Danny on X at D Plotka and like and subscribe to What the Hell is Going On with Danny and Mark Thiessen. I'll be right back. I hope Senator Collins is here when we get back. Stay tuned to the Hugh Hewitt Show.

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7: Welcome back, America. I'm Hugh Hewitt. So pleased to welcome back to the program United States Senator Susan Collins from the great state of Maine. Senator, welcome back. I'm going to begin by congratulating you. A week ago in the Wall Street Journal, I saw the headline. I had to read it twice because I couldn't quite believe it. Susan Collins hits 10,000 votes in a row. The Maine Republican has never missed a roll call in her Senate career. That's remarkable. Did you intend that when you started your career?
8: Well, in many ways, I was inspired by former Senator Margaret J. Smith, who went 13 years without missing a vote. And at first, when I started out, there were a lot of senior members who said, miss the vote, miss the vote. But as you know, I grew up in northern Maine, and with that Maine work ethic, I picked potatoes at age 10. I've always worked, and I wanted to make sure that Maine was always represented on the Senate floor. So we've had a little delay in getting to the 10,000 mark because we adjourned a bit earlier than we expected last week, but I'll hit it next week or the week after. And it is a record that I've never missed a single vote and have that many.
7: That is remarkable, and congratulations to you. I just want to tip my hat. I don't work that hard. I hope they never expect that at the Salem News Channel, because that's really hard. Senator, I want to talk about appropriations, and I don't want people to fall asleep. This is so important. You are chair of the Appropriations Committee. That's the most powerful committee in the Senate. You've had to work decades to get there. You've got the gavel now. President Trump has asked for $1.5 trillion in defense spending for the Pentagon. Is that even doable?
8: Well, the president is certainly correct that defense has been underfunded in the Biden administration year after year after year. And you've only to look at our Navy and compare it to the Chinese fleet to see the huge difference, where we have under 300 ships and China's approaching 400 now. It did not used to be that way, and that is a major problem. I don't think we can get a 28% increase that the president's budget would propose in the defense appropriations bill, but I am going to push for a substantial, meaningful increase. We face so many global threats, and we cannot afford to have a defense that is underfunded for our national security, whether it's the size of our Navy or lack of munitions or the need to adapt to have more drones, which we've learned from looking at both Israel and Ukraine's experiences.
7: Senator, I thought of Bath Iron Works and the Kennebec River last week when the United States ran three destroyers through the Straits of Hormuz. They took incoming fire. They returned it. They were not injured. I don't know if one, two, or three were made in Bath, but will the budget continue to fund destroyers in Bath? And I also think they're made in Mississippi as well, but both places. We need those destroyers.
8: We absolutely do. They are the workhorse of the fleet. They accompany Air Force. They accompany the aircraft that carry the planes, and we need them in all sorts of situations. I was very proud that a Bath-built destroyer had a 100% record in shooting down the Houthi missiles that were aimed at commercial vessels as well as our military vessels. And it is important to note that there are only two surface combatant shipyards, as you mentioned, Mississippi and Maine. And I am disappointed that the president's budget only proposes to have one destroyer built. That doesn't make any sense, because you disrupt the industrial base if you don't keep a steady flow of work going through the both shipyards, and we know that the need is there. I had the chief of naval operations come to Maine recently and come to Bath Iron Works. Bath is making tremendous progress in speeding up its production. It has a great retention rate now for its workforce, and we need those ships. So I'm going to be working with my colleagues on both sides of the aisle to try to do what we normally do, which is always to have at least two destroyers in the budget. Some years we've had three. So that's something that does need to be changed.
7: Now, Senator Collins, I also want to ask you about, from your job as chair of the Appropriations Committee, when I was in the government 1,000 years ago, appropriations writers used to show up to tell us in the agencies what to do and what not to do. Is that something you can do for the lobstermen and the fishing industry up here? Make sure that the craziest of the regulatory burdens are removed, as happened with Loper Bright?
8: Absolutely. And in fact, a few years ago, I worked to include in the appropriations bill that was passed at the end of the year language that specifically invalidated and delayed some Biden administration regulations that posed an existential threat to our lobster industry, despite the fact that our lobster men and women are excellent stewards of the resource. So you can't find any better stewards of the resource. But these misguided regulations were ultimately also struck down by the courts at the appellate level, and that ban goes away in 2028, and I will be working with my colleagues to make sure that it is extended. Everyone's for reasonable regulation, but this was not scientifically based and would have literally shut down much of the lobster industry, which, as you know, is iconic in Maine. And again, I would emphasize what good stewards of the resource our lobster men and women are.
7: Last question, Senator. I have pointed out to many people that only one state has two senators on the Intel Committee, you and Senator King, because that's a committee where you have to have high trust of all your colleagues, and it's not one to which you are appointed via seniority. You have to be selected by your colleagues and the leader to be put on there. So you're busy as chair of appropriations. You're on the Intel Committee. When someone comes to you with a little project like Eagle Island, they need to save Admiral Perry's house. What, do you have time for that when you're running these two major committees or being on both of them?
8: Absolutely. And my first obligation is to make sure that the people of Maine are well represented. And whenever they come to us with problems, with projects, we take care of them to the extent that we possibly can. And the best evidence of that is in the past 5 years, I've been able to secure $1.5 billion for 674 projects all over the state of Maine, from St. Agat in the north to Sanford in the south. And I'm really proud of that record. We also do great constituent work.
7: 10,000 roll call votes will do something for a state. Chairwoman Collins, thank you so much. She is the chair of the Appropriations Committee in the United States Senate representing Maine. Thank you, Senator Collins. I'll be right back, America. Stay tuned.
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7: Welcome back, America. I'm Hugh Hewitt, joined by Sarah C. Bedford of the Washington Examiner. Sarah, we were scheduled earlier today when Majority Leader Thune called in, and so I always talk to the leader when I can. Are you surprised by how quickly the GOP is swinging behind Ken Paxton?
16: I'm not sure they really ever had a choice. I mean, this is a very winnable seat for Republicans. In fact, even though Senator Cornyn, the incumbent, is not going to be running in that seat, I think Republicans have a really good chance of holding on to it. They didn't really seem to have much of a choice. I mean, it's politics is a rough game, but Thune, I listened to that interview that you just did, seemed to let it roll off his back. He said, you know, it's time to go all in and pivot to Ken Paxton because the voters have spoken, and that's what the party's going to have to do. Even the Republicans who really think he might be a toxic candidate, they're stuck with him now, so they don't have a lot of choice.
7: And it is the way of politics. It's not beanbag, as the old saying goes. And when you lose, you dust yourself off and you get back with the party. Now, I just had Senator Collins on, and you covered the Hill for a long time. She has not missed a vote in 10,000 roll call votes. I guess it's 10,000 next week. They had to recess, so she missed the mark. How unusual is that? I've never heard of that before.
16: That's a crazy statistic. I didn't know that either, but it's a great one to have in her pocket as she faces what could potentially be a more competitive race in Maine. She has a great bipartisan reputation, and that's part of why she's been such a good fit for Maine all of these years. Maine is a really independent state with a lot of independent voters. I mean, her the other senator from Maine is technically an independent, has an I after his name. So she's someone who has that great reputation. I didn't know that statistic about her attendance, but it doesn't surprise me at all. Like you mentioned at the end of your interview with her, she's a very busy woman with her chairmanship of the Appropriations Committee and membership on the Intelligence Committee.
7: So about her opponent, Graham Plattner, I think the word toxic needs to have his picture next to it in the dictionary. Another story every day about him, whether it's making mocking a wounded veteran, whether it's throwing shade on American sniper hero, whether it's the sexist, racist, bigoted stuff. Do you think he's actually viable given? And by the way, there's more coming. I've been told quite reliably there's more coming.
16: I absolutely believe that. I mean, it's only May. There's 6 months to go almost in this race, and surely Republicans are keeping their powder dry until we get closer. Graham Plattner is someone who might have looked good on paper, but the more that he's introduced to voters, and he's not someone who came with a high level of name ID in the main race like Susan Collins did, the more that voters learn about him, the more they're going to learn that he actually came from a fairly affluent background, went to prep school, is not necessarily the blue-collar everyman that he claims to me, let alone the fact that he has said all of these highly controversial things. All of that adds up to be someone that's just not that relatable your average blue-collar Maine voter. And that was his only draw in the first place. It's like, oh, here among the Democrats is someone who could appeal to the everyman voter. That key appeal is being undercut by the things that are coming out about him, and that's part of why it's so damaging.
7: Now, I'm told the New York Times is working on a blockbuster. That's what I'm talking about. I won't talk about what it is, but it's the kind of blockbuster you don't want for anyone in your party or anyone who's your friend or anyone who is a candidate. Have you picked up that at all?
16: I hadn't heard that. I mean, given all of the dirt that we've seen so far, it's not totally surprising. But, yeah, it wouldn't take more than one or two more bombshells, I think, to totally rewrite the narrative around him, which was that he was this media darling, this golden boy, the potential future of the Democrats. You don't hear that kind of talk about Graham Plattner these days, and the narrative could completely shift here in the next couple of months.
7: So my question is a journalism question. If the New York Times has the story that I'm told they have, shouldn't they run it stat? Because the election is June 9. Don't Maine – and there are – by the way, there's David Costello, and Janet Mills is still on the ballot. If they've got a blockbuster, don't they owe it to the voters in Maine to run it?
16: Well, presumably they're checking all of their boxes, right, especially when you have opposition research that's personal in nature or something like this takes a lot of – legwork and fact-finding, if you're doing it right. And so I don't know what it is the New York Times has. The fact that they haven't released it yet doesn't suggest anything nefarious. But, I mean, if they were to wait to release it until, you know, June 12th, June 13th, then perhaps there should be some questions about the timing.
7: Yeah, that's – I'm afraid that's what's going to happen. And there's early voting, I'm sure, going on right now. And I've always been uneasy when members of our profession – are taking notes anywhere and know about something, and they're, even if they've only got three sources checked and not four, you go with the three or you go with the two. Sarah C. Bedford, always good to talk to you. Follow her on X at Sarah C. Bedford. That's Sarah C. Bedford from the Washington Examiner. I'll be right back, America. Stay tuned.
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2: The strait's going to be open to everybody, sir.
3: And who will control it?
2: International waters. Nobody's going to control it. We're going to watch over it. We'll watch over it, but nobody's going to control it. That's part of the negotiation that we have. They would like to control it. Nobody's going to control it. It's international waters, and Oman will behave just like everybody else, so we'll have to blow them up. They understand that. They'll be fine.
4: Welcome back, America. I'm Hugh Hewitt. That was President Trump at the cabinet meeting today. I'm joined by former United States Senator Jim Talent, defense man on the Reagan Institute Board of Leadership. Senator Talent, the president was pretty blunt today. It's going to be open, or he'll blow up Oman if they get in the way. And if he has to, he said, I'll turn to the man on my left, pointing at Secretary of War Hegseth, to finish the job. I'm happy with that message. Are you?
5: Oh, yeah. Oh, yeah. And I heard the interview with Danny Pletka, and I understand why Danny is worried, okay? But we are responding to their attempts to close the strait by throttling their economy. And we would have forced the strait open using our naval power, except the Saudis didn't want us to do it because they're afraid that the Iranians might be able to hit their desalinization plants. So we're negotiating, and those negotiations will result in a minimum, at a minimum, if we get a deal, in no nukes, no, you don't control the strait, and no, you don't get any sanctions relief until you perform the obligations that we demand you perform. As I've said on the show before you, I mean, Donald Trump is not the kind of guy to split the pot when he's holding four aces. So I'm comfortable with where we're at at this point. And I'm waiting, like everybody is, to see whether we get a deal or whether we take some other steps.
4: Let me play for you as well, cut number 9 from today's cabinet meeting. It's a short one.
6: Is the U.S. considering easing sanctions on Iran to allow Iran to sell its crude to market?
2: No, we're not talking about any easing of sanctions or giving money. No sanctions, no money, no nothing. We have control of money that they claim is theirs. We'll keep control of that money. When they behave properly and when they do what's right, we'll let them have their money. But right now, we're not doing that. And it's one thing is not contingent on the other.
4: Again, Jim Talent, music to my ears. What do you think?
5: Right. And in total contrast to past deals with Iran, including in the Obama administration, where we gave them enormous amounts of sanctions relief in return for what they promised to do in the future, and then, of course, didn't do. And no, that's not going to be the order this time around. It sounds like we will free up some of their assets that are frozen, but we're going to get performance first on the issues that are most important to us, beginning with the nukes, but also including the strait.
4: I like the no dust, no dollars formulation. That cuts right through to it. No dust, meaning we got to get in there and dig it up, or somebody that we trust has got to get in there and dig it up. It can be the IAEA, I suppose. I don't see Iran agreeing to this, do you?
5: No. I mean, well, if I had to guess, I'd say no, you. And in that event, the question is, what are we going to do? Now, I believe it's likely we will hit something more kinetically. I would like to see us open up the strait. And, of course, we started to do that a couple weeks ago, and it's pretty clear that for coalition management purposes, the president has delayed that. I'd like to see us just open up the strait, then oil prices will go down, and we can continue throttling their economy until they say uncle, because they're going to have to at some point. I mean, they get most of their revenue through their exports, and right now, they're not exporting anything.
4: So, Jim Talent, I know that there's a concern about munitions. But I also understand, we got a whopping big pile of JDAMs. Those are smart bombs, and they're pretty cheap to produce. What we don't have are the THAAD high-altitude interceptors. Is it possible to win the war just using the JDAMs and whatever ground defense we have around various targets?
5: Well, we...

0: We need interceptors because they still have some capabilities. Now, it depends on what you're talking about. If you're talking about drones, we have other means of taking them out. And, yeah, I mean, the missile defense is multi-layered. But I don't believe you that interceptors or magazine depth is a problem in this conflict. I think the issue is we're having to use a lot of our stockpile. We don't have a big enough stockpile. And if the balloon goes up someplace else, we may be in trouble, which is why we need the defense budget. And we need to continue with these plans so that we can actually take the money and produce what the armed forces need.
1: Okay, last question for you, Jim Talent. Susan Collins was just on. I know you served with her. And she said there's only one destroyer in the budget and that she's going to work with her colleague to change that. How much power does the chair of the appropriations have over that line, that kind of line item? I would guess it would be great.
0: I'll answer that question by saying this. I am certain, with Susan Collins running the Appropriations Committee, of two things. Number one, we will get all the money for defense that you can possibly get through the Senate, which probably, as she said, won't be the 30% the president's asked for, but which is going to be a big whopping increase. And number two is that there will be more than one destroyer in this budget. And you can take that to the bank. If Las Vegas has a line on it, bet the over, okay, because she's going to put those destroyers in the budget. They're not going to be a defense bill if there aren't at least two destroyers.
1: That's what I guess. And I think, is there any rational way that other than ultra-leftist votes for Graham Plattner over Susan Collins, who's the chair of the Appropriations Committee?
0: She's going to win. And when the people of Texas find out who James Tallarico really is, and they're going to find out who James Tallarico really is, I think Ken Paxton is going to win in Texas as well. I mean, look, you can never take anything for granted. I mean, Susan is an excellent politician for Maine, and by the way, an excellent senator. I'll tell you, I love to sit next to Susan at the SASC hearings because I love trying to break her up. But it put me to shame because she would come in with these binders and this background material, and Susan would have read everything in those things. She is just an outstanding senator, and Maine knows that, and they're going to send her back to the Senate.
1: 10,000 roll call votes. That's a Wall Street Journal headline.
0: That's unbelievable.
1: Did you get close to 10,000 in a row?
0: No. Well, if you added up my entire career, the state legislature, the House, and the Senate. Oh, I never got that many in a row. No. I mean,
1: okay,
0: I wouldn't even try.
1: That put Joe DiMaggio to shame. Jim Talent, follow him on X at Jim Talent. Thank you, Senator. Always good to talk to you. Stay tuned, America. I'll be right back.
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6: Welcome back, America. I'm Hugh Hewitt. Coming up, Mary Catherine Hamm is going to join me, as well as Representative Brendan Gill. Congressman Gill has made quite an impression on me for a young man, Tom Weiler, who is running for Senate in Minnesota. But lots coming ahead. Tomorrow I will not be here. I'll be flying from East Coast to West Coast tomorrow. Mark Davis, the one and only Mark Davis, will be in for me, and I'm sure he will tell you about Angel Tree. Angel Tree, of course, is the Ministry of Prison Fellowship that needs to finish up now, making their list and checking them twice about kids who can go to camp this summer. So if you can please reach into your wallet for $20 or $100 or $200, a scholarship for a kid is $200. They get to go to camp for a week for $200, which is probably the best deal in America for camp. Whether they're going to go rafting, whether they're going to be on horseback, whether they're just going to be having
9: fun around the campfire, singing songs, having shaving cream fights, doing cabin raids, all the kind of stuff kids do at camp. Kids who have mom or dad in jail or prison, they deserve that chance as well. They arrive a little bit nervous if they're first-timers. Give a listen to Angela from Angel Tree Camp.
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9: 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Or go to HughHewitt.com and go to the top. Generalissimo, thank you for getting John Thune typed and posted. Will you be, Mark Davis is in tomorrow. Are you going to be doing the after show of Dwayne's World tomorrow as well?
11: We will be doing a Dwayne's World with Lilacs.
9: Okay, and that is at 7 p.m. in the east?
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9: Are you sure that all of Texas is in Central Time?
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11: early
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14: Breaking news at Town Hall. I'm Bob Agnew in Washington. U.S. and Iranian negotiators have reportedly reached a tentative agreement to extend the ceasefire by 60 days and launch talks on Iran's nuclear program.
15: That's according to a U.S. official familiar with the matter, who said President Donald Trump still needs to sign off on the emerging memorandum of understanding. Iran did not immediately confirm any deal with the United States. The tentative agreement worked out by the two sides comes at a moment when the fragile ceasefire between the U.S. and Iran appears to be wavering.
14: That is Bernie Bennett reporting. Meanwhile, Kuwait looms prominently in the latest on the negotiations.
16: Kuwait has said it was targeted with a missile and drone attack. That's another challenge to the shaky ceasefire in the U.S.-Israel war with Iran. Kuwait's military made the announcement without providing further details on what had been targeted. Iran said hours later that it launched an attack in the region. It did not say exactly what was targeted. Kuwait is a close ally of the U.S., and it repeatedly came under fire from Iran and Iranian-backed Shiite militias in Iraq during the war. President Donald Trump has expressed confidence that his administration is making headway in negotiations with Iran to end the war. I'm Karen Chamas.
14: A former senior CIA official with top secret security clearance is now accused of stealing hundreds of gold bars said to be worth more than $40 million from the federal government. Here's Rich Thomason.
6: An FBI affidavit says David Rush requested and received a significant quantity of foreign currency and gold bars, reportedly for work-related purposes. Federal officials instead allegedly found more than 300 gold bars valued at more than $40 million, as well as about $2 million in cash in his Virginia home. Rush is under arrest. He's charged with criminal theft of public money. Rich Thomason, Washington.
14: More on these stories at townhall.com.
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14: Former First Lady Jill Biden is finally admitting just how worried she was when watching her husband's poor debate performance on stage with Donald Trump in the last election cycle. Here's correspondent Laura Winters.
18: It's a fascinating revelation as former First Lady Jill Biden tells CBS News she thought her husband was actually having a stroke on stage during his sluggish performance while debating President Trump back in 2024. Jill Biden says she was frightened and claims, "I had never, ever seen Joe like that before or since." Laura Winters reporting.
14: More Americans sought unemployment benefits last week, but layoffs remain low overall despite economic uncertainty caused by the war with Iran. The Labor Department reported today jobless claims were up to 215,000, up from 210,000 the week before, and an inflation gauge accelerated in April to the highest level in 3 years. Breaking news and analysis at townhall.com. Democrat members of Congress and others say they observed the dire conditions within a federal immigration detention center in New Jersey, where protesters have been demonstrating for days and asserting that detainees are on hunger strike. Amol Sinha is executive director of the American Civil Liberties Union of New Jersey.
19: They're experiencing deplorable conditions. They're experiencing lack of medical care. We've heard repeatedly about these horror stories of pregnant women not getting access to care, of people with injuries not being treated.
14: Homeland Security Secretary Mark Wayne Mullen is not moved by the reports of a hunger strike.
20: They say that it's because they're on the hunger strike when there was only a handful of individuals that was refusing to eat because they want their ethnic group or their ethnic right food. Well, they go back to the country and get whatever food they want. The fact is, we're giving them the calories they want. This isn't Holiday Inn.
14: And that is Homeland Security Secretary Mark Wayne Mullen. More of these stories at townhall.com.
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6: Morning, Evening Grace, America. Welcome to Hour 3 of today's program. Coming up, Representative Brendan Gill has come across my screen a few times, so I'm trying to figure out where is this guy from in Texas, and how did he learn to ask questions that well, and what's he intending to do? He's been named to a new subcommittee on the House Oversight Committee. Tom Weiler is coming up as well. Also, I was on Fox News earlier today talking about the president's cabinet meeting and what I liked and what I didn't like. I did not know, for example, that the reflecting pool is as long as the tallest building in the world is tall. It's actually longer than it's 2,400 feet. I didn't know that, and I've run by it. I've walked by it, I don't know, thousands of times, and it's really amazing. But I also didn't know that Washington, D.C. had 29 fountains. I'm joined now by Mary Catherine Hamm, host of the Getting Hammered podcast. Mary Catherine, I don't know, did you watch the president's press conference today? Were you by chance near a TV?
0: I have not, because it was the last day of school. And as you know, the last day of school is not a day of school. It is a day of school for me, where I go watch my children get a bunch of awards.
6: Well, I'm glad you had a great last day of school. Did you know that the reflecting pool is 2,400 feet long, which is longer than the tallest building in the world is tall? Did you know that?
0: I did not know it was that tall. And no, that's crazy. That's a crazy stat. By the way, I assume you're talking about fountains, and I have been really on this because I have been surprised how emotionally affected I have been by the revelation to me that I've been walking around this town for 20 years, and it could have had all these beautiful fountains working, and it didn't. And now I'm like, what were we missing?
6: You and me both. I've been walking around that town since 1981, and DuPont Circle has never worked. And so I'm very glad. Mm-hmm. President today said 29 out of 29 now. On Fox, Sandra wanted to talk about the Iran war, of course. But I just would love to put those cabinet meetings on the screen in every school in America so that they would learn a little bit. They went, the president, the vice president, the attorney general, the secretary of state, the secretary of war, the secretary of treasury, and the small business administrator. And then, you know, Steve Witkoff chimed in. It was really, Doug Burgum chimed in. What do you think about making those good viewing in school? I think it's civics.
0: I think you learn a ton, because even just going through the cabinet heads and explaining which each one of them does would be things that a lot of students do not know. When it comes to civic education and just how the government works, there is a huge knowledge gap. And I think it would be fun for them to be informed of what just even each of those people's jobs is.
6: I know. Now, let me get to the serious stuff. I listened to the new Getting Hammered this morning, and I'm amazed that you went to Buenos Aires for like 4 days. So that's a long way to go, even though it's the same time zone. I want to know, did you go to the Metropolitan Cathedral?
0: I did not make it to the Metropolitan Cathedral. I saw a bunch of other stuff, but I did not make it there.
6: The reason I bring it up is that's where Pope Francis, when he was the cardinal, was. It's his headquarters. And they've got the equivalent of Mount Vernon and the Tomb of the Unknown Soldier for Argentina inside the cathedral. That's kind of a separation of church and state issue, isn't it?
0: I guess so. But that is, I should have put it on my list, Hugh.
6: Well, you did have a lot of good steak. You did have a lot of good Malbec. I'm glad to hear about that. But what did you make of the poverty? I know we like Milei and we like what he's up to. But were you struck by the poverty along the boulevards?
0: Actually, not a ton. Most of the places that we went felt relatively safe. There are some signs of breakdown, obviously, but I think having seen the country first put the brakes on the hyperinflation, it can get you to a better spot to dealing with poverty because, man, one thing I learned very quickly there is when you go into stores, and this is a hangover from the hyperinflation, a lot of places will code the prices by QR code or like a color code, because back when there was the crazy inflation that has come down massively, they changed prices so often that it didn't make sense to even put them on products. And so that's a real glimpse into how bad things were there. And to see some free market economics be able to improve things to the extent that they have, and to for Milei to have been able to win over mostly in midterms down there, I think has been is encouraging.
6: Now, you and your husband went,
9: and you went with Guy, and I'm sure his husband went too, Guy Benson. I want to know if Guy got on a polo pony or if he called the polo match that you were a part of.
0: He was on the pony, and we played on the same team. So
9: I cannot envision this. Can you put an Instagram of this? Is there video of Mary Catherine in her jodhpurs and her polo mallet?
0: Now we didn't have the full outfit. Let me be clear. We were playing something I call slow-mo polo, which is they're basically like walking as fast as the pony at an elementary school party, and we're trying to hit a ball.
9: I'm reassured by that, actually, because if you've ever read Winston Churchill's My Early Life, he was a polo player. Yeah. You noted that they have, 40 ponies. They don't have, 3 ponies. They got, 40 ponies. And I was laughing because Churchill, they played serious polo in India back in the imperial days. And it's not a sport to be taken lightly. I mean, people fall off. People get killed. It's a real deal sport. Were you a little intrepid?
0: A little bit, but again, this is slow-mo polo, and those ponies were really nice, and I did make contact with the ball several times. I will point that out. Again, in slow motion.
9: I just want the video. I want the video of Guy with his jodhpurs. Okay, let me turn to Colbert. I could not agree with you more. Terry Pluto, my occasional guest as a sports writer, has said never feel sorry for any athlete who's making $30 million a year, even if they miss the shot. And then he goes on to talk about, I don't feel bad for Colbert. I feel bad for the guy who got the internship this summer and now the show is closed. That's the man or woman I feel bad for. I don't feel bad for Colbert. I feel bad for Paul McCartney. That was a bad career choice to show up on that show, didn't you think?
0: I mean, I guess it was sort of veiled with we're bidding farewell to the Ed Sullivan Theater, but it seemed to me really? Or we're doing command performances for...
9: Oh, you just redeemed it for me. Oh, you just redeemed it. That's a he wasn't making a political statement. He was doing a Beatles thing. Oh, thank goodness.
0: I think it was... They coded it that way, which I think does give him some cover, but it did seem a little weird that Paul McCartney's doing command performances... For Stephen Colbert.
9: I just saw the picture and I said, but you've just redeemed it for me. That's why we have Mary Catherine Hamm on the program, so she can clarify for the boomers what the millennials are actually seeing. That's what she does. Now, Mary Catherine, as a boomer, I want this Iran war to end like the last time they closed the Strait of Hormuz, which was when the boomers were in charge and Reagan just blew them up. What do you want to have happen?
0: Well, first of all, I'm really glad that we are back to striking in some way. I am really wary of any American administration that wants a deal more than the Iranians do, because the Iranians love to negotiate and not honor their deals, as illustrated by the fact that the Strait of Hormuz is not fully open and the ceasefire never happened on that side. So I want to go back to some kind of kinetic action, because I think without the threat of that being credible, which is what Trump has had going for him, unlike a Biden or an Obama, that there's a credible threat. Without that credible threat of action, you're not getting anything out of these people, and you're not getting any closer to taming the Strait of Hormuz problem or to changing the world order or to being able to declare a sort of victory, which, look, they're religious fanatics. They're not going to admit they're giving up, but don't make a deal with them that's bad.
9: I agree. Now, I want to conclude by talking a little bit about the end of school thing that you went through. Today, end of school is always an emotional time for kids, but it's an even harder time for parents who are looking at a summer that must look like the Sahara Desert. What do you have planned for your four smalls for this summer?
0: Oh my gosh, I have so much planned. My children can't get away from me in the summer. I love to hang out with them, and I try not to get us too booked up, although there's lots of opportunities to do that, and I plan to take all four of them on a road trip at some point this summer. Not sure exactly where we're going, but the littles are big enough to travel and endure that with their mother now, and they shall. So I got adventures planned that include me.
9: Are they pool kids?
0: Yes, we're doing a lot of pool. I did forget the part of childhood, of raising kids, where it's so nerve-wracking before they can really handle themselves in the pool. So I've got two who need a lot of work, and that's what we're going to spend a lot of June on.
9: That's the excellent choice, because don't go near the pool. I was a lifeguard for so many years. Lots of parents look away, never look away. Nope. The lifeguards are not that good. Mary Catherine Hamm, great to have a great new episode of Getting Hammered. I'll talk about the food choices with Vic when I talk to him next.
0: Okay.
9: Getting Hammered, available wherever podcasts are available. Follow Mary Catherine on X at MK Hammer. Thank you, Mary Catherine. I'll be right back, America. Stay tuned.
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14: Welcome back, America. I'm Hugh Hewitt. There's a new face in town in Washington, D.C. Congressman Brandon Gill is often on television because he often is the most coherent member of whatever panel happens to be sitting. Last time I saw him, I said, we got to get this guy on the program. And I looked him up. He's a freshman from Texas. I'm not sure which part of Texas because the numbers don't mean anything to me, Congressman. Where is your district?
15: We're just north of the DFW Metroplex, Flower Mound, okay. Highland Village, Lewisville area.
14: Can we hold you responsible for the fact I get lost every time I land at DFW and try and get anywhere? It's the worst layout ever of any airport in America. Do you like it?
15: You know, it's funny. I actually like the DFW airport. I think once you're inside of it, it's It ranks up there, at least in the top five in the country.
14: Oh, we agree about that. It's just when you're in a rental car trying to find anything, God help you if you're not from Texas. So, Congressman Gill, you've made an impression on me because you know how to ask questions. I thought for sure you had gone to law school, but you haven't. Where did you learn how to actually cross-examine a witness to productive end?
15: Well, I appreciate that. I think it's two things. One is that, candidly, we just spend a lot of time preparing whenever we have congressional hearings. But second is that I think that a lot of politics really boils down to simple questions. It's really easy to get into the weeds and all of the nuances of all kinds of different political issues and sort of lose sight get too caught up in the trees and lose sight of the forest. And I think that happens oftentimes. But for example, the transgender debate is really just a question of, do you want boys and girls sports? Yes or no? On immigration, do you think taxpayer dollars should be funding, whatever crazy, insane immigration program? Yes or no? On abortion, we just had a hearing on abortion recently. And, the left likes to promote abortion not just as something that is something that's sad but inevitable, but as something that's a positive good. So I thought it made sense to ask an abortion advocate recently, if you think that abortion is such a great thing, why don't you explain what your favorite method of abortion is? Because there's all kinds of different methods. And the goal of all of that is just to get down to the black and white truth of any given political issue. And oftentimes those are answers that the left just simply can't answer or don't want to.
14: So when did you learn that? It's remarkably effective. I wish many of your colleagues would learn that you give a lot of time to your witness to answer. You don't interrupt them unless they're not answering, and you don't give speeches. It's like magnificent. Is anyone else picking up on this?
15: We will see. I've always found that you can go into the hearing room and I can sit there and yell and scream at a witness, and maybe it's cathartic for me, maybe not, but it's far more insightful to just let, especially whenever they're radical leftists on the witness stand, just let them walk themselves off of a cliff, because most of them will. We're at a point also in politics where a lot of leftists said some really crazy things during the period when woke was ascendant, between about 2018 and 2024, where the left, every leftist virtually was talking about, transgenderism for elementary school kids. They were talking about how open borders were a really good thing. They were talking about how, as James Tallarico does, about how our trans community needs abortion. I mean, whatever that means.
14: No.
15: So we're at a point where you can just ask them about the statements that they've made. I mean, I'd love to question Tallarico. Just say, why don't you explain to us, what does that mean that transgender people should have abortions? And then just ask him some follow-up questions when he tries to explain it, because at the end of the day, there's no way that he can. And a lot of these people, again, they don't want to, because they realize whenever you ask them questions, why don't you explain what you meant by trans people need abortions, they realize how insane it sounds to normal people.
14: Now, when he says God is non-binary, and then his big follow-up from a CBS person was, he said, well, people who disagree with that need to read the letter of Paul. I'd actually like to know what he's talking about. I have no idea what he's talking about. He is a weird guy, as the president said. I'm glad you brought him up. I was a John Cornyn fan. He's a friend of mine. He's a friend of the program. I endorsed him. He lost. And now we got to get behind Attorney General Paxton and have him win. The public polling right now has Mr. Tallarico up by 6 points. I can't believe that. Do you believe that?
15: No, I don't. But I will say it's early on. Public opinion polling 6 months before an election really doesn't mean a whole lot, because the reality is a lot of people still don't know who James Tallarico is, because we haven't had a chance to define him, and he hasn't really even had a chance to define himself for this election cycle. And what's amazing is that whenever we start bringing forth all of these crazy statements that he's made, whether it's God is non-binary, or we need a welcome mat on our southern border, or police and prisons are violence, or create a cycle of violence, or there are six sexes. I mean, you can go on and on and on about all these crazy things. we're still just sort of scratching the surface. There is so much that this guy has said and done. I mean, he really is a total weirdo. Somebody who is not a normal person, does not relate to normal people, and does not believe things that normal people believe. And, you know, I think that once we're able to define him, we're actually going to be able to to move those numbers quite a bit.
14: I think you're right. Now, I do want to make sure we get the introduction done on the – you're now the chairman of a new task force, the Oversight Task Force on Defending Constitutional Rights and Exposing Institutional Abuses. I've been teaching constitutional law for 30 years. I'm all for this. What is the – what's the program? What's the focus?
15: Yeah, so the focus is we have a broad mandate for this subcommittee. And I can tell you what we're starting with right now. We've launched two different investigations. One of them is into four different birth tourism companies. So these are companies that are facilitating immigration into the United States for the sole purpose of the immigrant having birth in the United States so that their child can be a U.S. citizen. That is a case of immigration fraud, but I think there are a lot of other issues with that as well. So we've launched an investigation into four different of those companies. One of them, by the way, is called Have My Baby in Miami. That's the literal name of the business.
14: Oh, really?
15: So we're going to be digging into that.
14: Well, at least they're transparent. Yeah, that's transparent.
15: Right, at least it's easy for us to identify these companies just based on the name.
14: Yeah.
15: But secondly, we've also launched an investigation into the home health Ohio Medicaid fraud scandal that was just unearthed a couple weeks ago. And this is something we believe that the federal government is losing about $1 billion a year, perhaps more, in the home health services sector, which is being defrauded at an astounding rate. So we've requested documents and information and other communications from the Ohio Medicaid agency so that we can get to the bottom of that. We're going to be having hearings on that here very shortly.
14: That pains me because I'm a Buckeye, and I hope you get to the bottom of it. Before I let you go, what's your website, if you're allowed to say it? I don't know if you're in the Congress or at the local place. Can you tell us your website?
15: Yep, we're at realbrandongill on Twitter, and you can find me on Facebook and Instagram as well.
14: Congressman, good to meet you in person via the web here, and I look forward to your coming back anytime. I'd like someone who can ask questions and get answers. Brandon Gill, thank you.

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10: Four.
11: Welcome back, America. I'm Hugh Hewitt. I played for you earlier a lot of what President Trump said at the cabinet meeting today. Immediately after the cabinet meeting, which I watched all of, I was on with Fox News and Sandra Smith to be asked my assessment of a few things. Here's what I had to say. Cut number one.
12: Let's bring in Hugh Hewitt now, Fox News contributor and from the Hugh Hewitt Show. Hugh, welcome to you. What struck you when listening to the president and his cabinet?
11: Very reassuring, Senator, and good afternoon to you. Very reassuring about the Iran war. It's either going to be won completely by the man on his left, he's pointing Secretary of War Hegseth, or it's going to be done by a great deal. The first step is that the strait has to be immediately and completely opened up. And so there is not going to be any money until we're all the way done. The president reaffirmed that again and again and again. What I like, though, the most, and I listened to the whole thing from the beginning to the end, is I wish they'd turn the screen on in every classroom in America. It's a civics lesson, right? The line of succession, the speaker's not there, and the president pro tem of the Senate's not there. But he went to the vice president, then he went to the Secretary of State Rubio and Secretary of War Hegseth and the Attorney General. Secretary of Treasury Bessent is the head of the Attorney General, I think, in the final line of succession. They all do their stuff, and then you go get Small Business Administrator Leffler. She talks about Main Street is back. I just like the whole picture, even down to the 29 fountains are almost all working. And, of course, the president's a construction guy. He talked about the reflecting pool. I didn't know it was bigger than the tallest building in the world until the last half hour. Did you, Sandra? I didn't know that.
12: Yeah. You know, it's interesting. There were a lot of questions about economic pressure to get a deal done. Not the economic pressure so much on Iran, the economic pressure here at home. This says overnight AAA reported gas prices on average in the United States today, $4.46. So as we head into the summer driving season, months away from the midterm election, you're looking at $4.50 a gallon to fill your tank. Treasury Secretary Bessent took a question on that, sitting with the president. Here he is on oil prices. Listen.
10: In terms of prices, I believe the prices are transitory. Oil will be lower than pre-conflict levels when this ends. Natural gas is already down.
12: So I suppose the question is, Hugh, is the American public's patience going to start to run thin when it comes to these oil prices, which right now, looking after the president and his cabinet met there, $90, they have come way off the highs, but they're at $90, and as I mentioned, gasoline at $4.50. So he didn't rule out a gas tax holiday. He was asked about that as well, the president.
11: Yeah, nobody likes rolling up to the gas station right now and paying, as you said, the national average is 4.5. I'll be in California this weekend. It'll be 6.5 because of their crazy rules out in that deep blue state. Nobody enjoys that. But what I appreciate is the president said he's not caring about the midterms. What that means, and I think everyone understands, is he's putting the national security ahead of gas prices. He's not going to do, for example, former President Biden emptied a lot of the strategic oil reserve that we could really use at times like this just to keep gas prices down for electoral reasons. The president's not going to do that. He's going to win this conflict with Iran, and he's going to win it easy or hard. And I like the fact he also said he wants Saudi Arabia, Qatar, and Kuwait in the Abraham Accords, recognizing UAE's already in there. This could turn into a great win. It could be a long, drawn-out stalemate, but Iran is bleeding out dollars every day. They're bankrupt. The Internet's back on a little bit. We're seeing some of the unrest there. And then again, I'll go back. He said, I'll turn it over to the man on my left, Secretary of War Hegseth, and he'll finish the job. And so I thought it was very clarifying and very reassuring to people who have been afraid by various statements from various sources that are leaked to various outlets that the president was going to enter into a hasty or a bad deal. It's got to be a great deal. I like that. I like that a lot.
12: Yeah, it has to be perfect, said the president. And also, as far as the energy price pressure, the way the president answered that question, to your point, he said the primary urgency is Iran never having a nuclear weapon. I'll finish off with this. This was Secretary of State Marco Rubio on the options that President Trump has. Listen.
13: Mr. President, your preference is told us repeatedly, as always, to negotiate these things and to figure out if you can have agreements. Diplomacy is always the first option. I just want to remind everybody, Mr. President, you know this well, you have other options available to you if that doesn't work. But the bottom line is that we prefer the negotiated diplomatic route, and we're going to give it every chance to succeed.
12: Give it every chance to succeed. The tough question to answer for anybody in that room is how long this is going to take. I'll give you a final thought on that.
11: Well, no one knows. I think everyone was very explicit about that, the president. I did like, again, Secretary Rubio talking about being in Armenia and getting a critical minerals deal. That's part of his job, too. So the world's going on. The government is functioning. In the meantime, I thought the strategy he laid out about Iran, the president's strategy he laid out about Iran, What? It's got to be perfect? I love hearing that.
12: Yeah. Hugh Hewitt, always good to get your reaction to a live event.
11: I always like doing live analysis. I do, because you don't get to sit there and spin too much. I didn't know that the reflecting pool was 24, was taller than the, was longer than the tallest building in the world is tall. I didn't know that. Coming up, Tom Weiler, running for Senate, Minnesota, State of America. I'm Hugh Hewitt.
14: Portions of the Hugh Hewitt Show are brought to you in part by Prison Fellowship. Click on the Angel Tree banner at the top of HughHewitt.com.
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0: As we approach America's 250th, join Franklin in praying for our nation every day. 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
2: He joins us. He's on the ballot in the fall. Commander, I don't understand the Minnesota system at all. I don't know why they have a convention because it's not binding. You're running in the primary. Am I right?
3: That is correct, Hugh, and I'm still trying to figure out the system as well. But with that said, I am excited to be heading up to Duluth this weekend for our GOP convention. And like I've told people all along, assuming I win the convention, then I will definitely abide by it.
2: Well, that's okay. It's okay. You win, tails I win, heads you lose. I like that. What's the convention supposed to be about? Is it a platform? Is it a nominate? What is it?
3: Yeah, so the convention does about 1,200 to 1,800 delegates from throughout the state will gather up in Duluth, and they'll go through some voting and speeches from all the U.S. Senate candidates, and there will be a vote. If anyone gets 60% of that vote, either on the first ballot or after a series of ballots, they will become endorsed by the Minnesota GOP. A lot of candidates say they will abide by the convention well before the convention starts, sort of when they start their campaign. I have said this time all along that, again, I'll abide if I win. And if I don't win, I'm going to evaluate who does win. And if I think they would be, you know, the best senator for Minnesotans and the best chance to win November 3rd, I'll evaluate supporting that person. But if not, I intend to run to the primary, which is August 11th.
2: August 11th, that's the day I was looking for. Now, Commander Wyler, you retired from the Navy. You've seen the president has put in a $1.5 trillion budget request. What do you think of that?
3: I think it's spot on. I think that we're still rebuilding from the deficit of the Biden administration. And in shipbuilding alone, right now, I mean, we see the Straits of Hormuz and the effect that that has on prices Americans pay. 20% of fuel basically comes to the Straits of Hormuz. One-third of every product moved across this world goes through the South China Sea. So if that were to get clamped down in a similar way that Straits of Hormuz is clamped down now, Americans would feel that when it comes to affordability. So just a clear present-day example of why we need that $1.5 trillion to, one, reinvest in the Navy and ensure we deter aggression and don't have to fight wars.
2: Now, you were on both attack submarines and boomers, the nuclear deterrent submarine. Do you think the attack submarines are of any use in the current battle with Iran? Are they all over in the South China Sea acting as a deterrent on China, do you guess? I know you don't know, but do you guess?
3: I did not actually operate on boomers. I operated on SSGN, just to clear that up. So I was on fast attacks, mostly one GN. But, yeah, there's probably a few either a GN or some SSNs in the region of the Middle East to help out with some Tomahawk strikes if necessary. But yeah, for the most part, submariner, fast attack submarines are getting paid for right now by the American taxpayer is to make sure we fully understand and I guess are in the immediate vicinity of both China and Russia at all times to make sure we're monitoring any of their preparations for a potential conflict.
2: When you saw President Trump sit down with General Secretary Xi, the communists kept bringing up Taiwan. What did you take away from his remarks? The president wasn't giving him anything, but what did you make of his emphasis on that?
3: I think it's the right thing to do. I think, again, it comes down to we don't want this slippery slope to ever become a norm for China to start, taking island by island as they put, theoretically want to move across the South China Sea. So I think we do need a hard stance on Taiwan, and we're already integrated into the defense of Taiwan. That's sort of how I look at it. We're defending Taiwan each and every day because of our presence in South Korea, in Japan, in Australia, because of our high operational tempo in the South China Sea with both submarines and aircraft carriers. So to me, we're already into the defense of Taiwan. If it were to go kinetic, then obviously there's another set of decisions that our national leaders need to make. And that is one reason I want to be in a position to help influence that in the United States Senate.
2: So, Tom Wyler, before I go further and talk to you about the Iran war and what

0: President said at the cabinet meeting today. What's your campaign website so that people can follow up on who you are and whether or not you need contributions?
1: I'll cut to the chase. I definitely need contributions. And my website is TomWeiler2026.com. 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
0: All right. So it'll be expensive in the general, and we'll come back to that. But the president had the long cabinet meeting today. He said repeatedly he doesn't want a good deal. He wants a great deal or no deal, and that the Strait of Hormuz has to open up first and fast. What did you make of his remarks today?
1: I think they are the right remarks, and I applaud the president for giving negotiations a chance. And I do think, unfortunately, we are at the end of that chance. I think more than likely we're going to have to start negotiating with Tomahawks or other kinetic strikes, or applying more cyber pressure on Iran. But I think the Iranian regime, unfortunately, has demonstrated that they are not logical, they're not rational, and I don't think. One, they will negotiate a satisfying deal. And two, we're never going to be able to trust Iranians. So I think at this point, I applaud giving negotiations a chance, but I think we need to continue to sort of finish the job militarily to remove, not necessarily remove the regime, but basically eliminate the ability for Iran to shut the Straits of Hormuz and to threaten our neighbors in the region.
0: All right, Tom, we got 1 minute left. Why are you the best choice for Minnesotans? For the Republican nomination, and not any of the other three or four candidates who are on the ballot?
1: I just think it comes down to experience, integrity, and the ability to solve problems and lead with that moral compass Minnesota needs. I've been an engineer by training, a nuclear-trained operator with the United States Navy, and through submarining, engineering, my time at Harvard Kennedy School and my time at DARPA, I've solved a lot of problems, and clearly in Minnesota we have a lot of problems to solve. So I think that experience, along with my drive to solve problems and help out the folks of Minnesota on the things we need help with, which is stopping fraud, making life more affordable, getting our jobs and our growth in Minnesota turned around, that's what I'm running. It comes down to experience, the ability to win in November, and the ability to solve problems for Minnesota taxpayers.
0: Tom Weiler, 2026, TomWeiler2026.com. Thank you, Tom. I look forward to hearing how it goes at the convention and talking to you again before the election. I'll be right back, America, to close today's program. Stay with me.
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0: Welcome back, America. I'm Hugh Hewitt. I am off tomorrow. I'm flying to California. I'll be back in studio from California on Friday. However, Mark Davis, the wonderful Texan, will be in to fill in on all things Texas and the United States tomorrow in my place. Don't miss Mark Davis. Also, stay tuned. Larry Elder follows me on most of these Salem Radio Network stations, our wonderful affiliates, and, of course, on the Salem News Channel. I do want to close by reminding you graduation season is upon us. And that means you need the right present. And that's why I want you to think about giving people the book by my dear friend Jan Genera, Turning Small Talk into Big Talk. You've heard Jan on the program a lot. And not just when he's sponsoring his book, but when we're talking about the wild adventure or when we're talking about how to have a conversation, when we're talking about anything. I spend a lot of time with Jan and his wonderful wife, with my wife. We enjoy each other's company. But I really enjoy this book, and I consult it again and again. Turning small talk into big talk is the art of conversation, the art of questions, actually. And it's something that any graduate at any level can use. 8th grade, 12th grade, college, MBA, law student. In the rest of your life, you're going to have to be able to make serious conversation with people, not just small talk. Small talk is actually counterproductive to a career and to getting what you need out of life, getting communication going in your family. So Jan sat down and wrote this book 3 years ago, became a Publisher's Weekly Award winner, a bestseller at Porchlight, a staff pick at Amazon, flew off the shelves. And so he opened up jansbooks.com to make it easy for you to find, JANSBOOKS.com, jansbooks.com, or at Amazon.com, or at BarnesandNoble.com, wherever books are sold. But I think it's easiest to remember jansbooks.com. This is the present that the graduate will look at, and then they'll take away and they'll read, and then they'll come back and say, thank you very much. I needed Turning Small Talk into Big Talk. Let me close this show by talking to you about Angel Tree and making my last-ditch pitch. I'll talk to you on Friday about it as well. Thousands of you have stepped up to send whatever you can. Some of you have sent full scholarships for one people. A few of you have sent scholarships for 3, 4, and 5 kids. It costs $200 per kid to send them to an Angel Tree fellowship, to a camp out there. Give a listen to Angel Tree volunteer Angela about these kids.
11: They're withdrawn. 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They're starting to trust. And by the last day of camp, some of them don't know how to express themselves. Some of them are crying. Some of them are hanging on to us that they don't want to leave.
0: They don't want to leave because it's so much fun, and kids deserve that. 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Thank you so much for considering that. Thank you, Harley. Thank you, Adam. Thank you, Dwayne. Stay tuned here on the Salem News Channel for the Larry Elder Show and on the Salem Radio Network and many of these radio affiliates. Mark Davison for me tomorrow, and I'll be back on Friday on the Hugh Hewitt Show.
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14: Breaking news at Town Hall. I'm Bob Agnew in Washington. U.S. and Iranian negotiators have reached a tentative agreement to extend the ceasefire by 60 days. The agreement would also launch talks on Iran's nuclear program. That's according to U.S. officials familiar with the matter. It's still not clear if it will kick in. That's because it would need to be approved by President Trump. Plans for that Gaza International Stabilization Force that was so key to ending the fighting between Israel and Hamas in Gaza now in question because troop pledges have come up short.
15: An International Stabilization Force promise for Gaza has yet to materialize 3 months after it was announced at an event hosted by President Donald Trump. None of the five countries that pledged troops have come through with any significant contribution. Efforts to shore up the fragile ceasefire has stalled as Hamas has refused to disarm. Israel has seized more territory while continuing to strike what it says are military targets. The Iran war has meanwhile made it more difficult for Arab and Muslim leaders to openly cooperate with the United States and Israel, and the resulting global energy crisis has sapped their resources. Bernie Bennett, Washington.
14: On Wall Street, it's a mixed bag at this hour. The Dow Jones Industrial Average struggling. It's off now about 57 points. The high-tech NASDAQ up 225. There's a new DOJ investigation into longtime columnist E. Jean Carroll from the Trump administration.
16: The DOJ is looking into whether Carroll lied during the course of civil litigation against Trump, who she says sexually assaulted her in a Manhattan department store 30 years ago. In September 2024, speaking at Trump Tower after his court hearing on his appeal, Trump repeatedly denied ever knowing Carroll.
17: I have no idea who this woman is. They have a picture from, they say, about 40 years ago, a picture. And the picture depicts her and her husband on a celebrity line where I was the celebrity.
16: The perjury investigation is being led by the federal prosecutor's office in Chicago. Hiya Panjwani, Washington.
14: More on these stories at townhall.com.
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14: There's a problem with the SpaceX's most powerful rocket.
20: The FAA announced that SpaceX Starship launches are temporarily grounded pending an investigation into Friday's flight. But it's not because of the spacecraft's fiery explosion Friday after a splashdown in the Indian Ocean. The agency says there was a mishap with the mega rocket's first stage booster. Minutes after blastoff in Texas, the booster separated as expected, but the engines conked out. And instead of a controlled descent, the booster had a hard splashdown in the Gulf. NASA has tasked both SpaceX and Blue Origin to develop lunar landers that can dock with the Orion capsule as they work to put astronauts back on the moon and build a lunar base. I'm Jennifer King.
14: Four-time Stanley Cup champion Claude Lemieux has died at the age of 60. The NHL Alumni Association announced his death in a social media post. A cause was not immediately available. Lemieux was the Montreal Canadiens torchbearer prior to Game 3 of the Eastern Conference Final on Monday night. Breaking news and analysis at townhall.com. A new scandal involving Israeli Prime Minister Benjamin Netanyahu's government.
1: Israel's Attorney General has said a close advisor to Israel's Prime Minister Benjamin Netanyahu will face criminal prosecution for leaking secret information to a German newspaper with the intent of harming the country's security. The announcement on Thursday marked another scandal for the embattled Netanyahu as the country gears up for elections this fall. Netanyahu himself is on trial for corruption in three separate cases and faces tensions within his coalition that threatened to dissolve parliament. I'm Karen Chamas.
14: Israel's military says the air forces carried out an airstrike on a south suburb of Lebanon's capital. That strike this afternoon hit an apartment near Beirut's international airport. That comes amid escalating tensions in southern Lebanon, where Israeli troops have crossed the Latani River trying to root out Hezbollah terrorists. More at townhall.com.
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0: And a good Thursday afternoon, everybody. It is the 28th day of May. Mark Davis in for Hugh from the state of Texas, ground zero for all kinds of news. I'm going to explain a few things to you from deep inside my state. We're going to talk a little bit about the state of play headed toward November in the midterms broadly defined, but right here in Texas, where Ken Paxton is going to be the next senator from my state. That has come with no small amount of back and forth. It's what the primaries are. So I've got some inside thoughts, and I've been listening to Hugh about this. I've obviously been listening to my own listeners about this. And a lot of people have had a lot to say. And I think there's some things that I can bring you from inside the path of that battle that led toward, I'm 28 points, dude. Well, that's just a beatdown for the ages. I would say nobody saw that coming. Except a couple of people saw that coming, and they are all over me because I told everybody that Ken was going to win, especially in the home stretch, because duh, that's what the polls seemed to indicate. But more on the polls and the path to that, and a little bit of inside baseball here in Texas in a minute, because we got some pretty breaking news on the global scale. The negotiating teams for Iran and the United States are going back and forth. Treasury Secretary Scott Bessent, I am thoroughly delighted to see, whether it's Marco Rubio, Vice President Vance, today it was Treasury Secretary Scott Bessent playing Caroline Leavitt. As she is home taking care of that beautiful little baby girl of hers, they're putting the heavy hitters in to do the press briefing, and it's just great. It's wonderful calisthenics for anybody in the cabinet, because they're obviously going to be well-versed on the area of their expertise. Obviously, a lot of economy questions, a lot of affordability questions. But almost everything has something to do with spending, something to do with government expense, something to do with what comes under Scott Bessent's umbrella there at Treasury. So he was doing the press briefing. Got a little bit of that to play for you here in a second. But the main news is, let me give you the news, my reaction to it, and then your reaction to it. It's kind of what I do on any show that I do, and when I show up at anybody else's house, we do the same thing. 1-800-520-1234. 1-800-520-1234. You got some great guests. Admiral Mark Montgomery is joining us from the Foundation for Defense of Democracies in just a few minutes to get his reaction on this latest and a possible breakthrough in the path forward, getting to some satisfactory resolution with regard to the United States and Iran. Jim Garrity is going to join us from National Review. Josh Krashauer is going to be here. Lots of people, but the voices we value the most are yours. 1-800-520-1234. 1-800-520-1234. And we will talk about stuff. Your thoughts about Paxton v. Cornyn, about the midterms writ large, about the prospects for getting to some type of resolution in this war. This was a lot of, speaking of my other show, it's what I do. I'm sure we've run across each other at some point. I'm the Happy Morning Host at 6:60 a.m. The Answer, right here in this building, right here in Dallas-Fort Worth. So I finished my show this morning, where, needless to say, it's been a lot of the Texas primary. But we took a little side trip during the midsection of today's show to talk about where we stand in the entire war situation and what has been happening and what has not been happening and how everybody feels about that. Let me start from square one and share some thoughts, and you can share some back. And I look forward to hearing what all of our guests have to say about this, because it may be the big story of the day if, in fact, this is the beginning of a 60-day ceasefire. A lot of elements on the table there. The necessary parts of it, as described by Scott Bessent, are their enriched uranium has got to come out. That's a big step. How? Exactly how? I know there are people smarter than me, closer to the situation than me, with the answers to that, or at least some speculation about that. So one thing I am not going to do is sit here and badger this administration, as many will do, and say, hey, we need the full 10-point plan on exactly how you plan on getting that uranium out, and we need a date certain by which it'll be out. I mean, let's go. That's going to be the nature of the media coverage. That's going to be the nature of what a lot of President Trump's tormentors in Democrat and Republican circles are going to be saying. I won't be. Here's what I will be saying. I pray that it works. We really need it to work. And so anyway, plank number one was their enriched uranium has got to come out of the country. I don't know if we can bomb it out of the country. So in a particularly telling and kind of tense moment on this morning's local show of mine, I said, here come the words. Here come the words. Nobody's going to like them. And I'm not advocating it or saying I'm suddenly okay with it. I needed somebody to tell me, and maybe we'll ask Admiral Montgomery if he can tell me, how we get enriched uranium out of Iran without boots on the ground. That's right, without boots on the ground. I'm not talking about 500,000 troops there for 10 years. I mean some type of special forces, some type of limited operation where we send people in, get uranium, get it out. Do we even know where it is? Have they been, as Saddam did with weapons of mass destruction, wink, wink, remember that? Have they been able to spirit it elsewhere or maybe even out of the country? Which brings us to barrier number two. And that is, it's Iran. These people are virtually impossible to deal with. Virtually impossible. I hope they're not literally impossible. They don't care if they die. Wow, 72 virgins, shake hands with Allah. Bonus plan. They apparently don't care. The Ayatollahs don't. If their economy is just strangled and dying on the vine. On its worst day, the Soviet Union, where, of course, the stakes were far higher. We had nukes pointed at them because they had nukes pointed at us. But they didn't want to die. The Soviets did not, you know, sit there in the walls of the Kremlin and go, you know, we're ambivalent if we get turned into glowing green glass by President Reagan or President Nixon or whatever, whenever you ask. These people, they just don't care. And there's an old saying in the world of negotiation that you will always have the upper hand if you care the least. In life, in politics, in business, if you're at the bargaining table and you just you're good to just get up and walk away, say whatever. Man, there's power in that. Man, there's power in that, and that gives them huge power, even though we have decimated their military. So to return to the three things that are a key part of what might be the memorandum of understanding. Enriched uranium has got to come out. Strait of Hormuz has to be open. It's international waters. Hello, the Strait of Hormuz has to be open. And, of course, the thing that's been the linchpin of President Trump's logic all along, and that is no nuclear weapon for Iran. Iran cannot become a nuclear power. Because if they did, you know, you think the 450 gas is tough, and it is. How do you like $6, $7, or $8, or $9 gas? Because why not? Because the moment Iran has nuclear capability, they can shut down the strait, turn to us, you know, flip us the big old bird, and tell us in Farsi, what are you going to do about it? And there won't be much we can do about it. Right now, there are some things we can do about it. We're doing them. They need to bear fruit. So I just lift up in prayer the president, his team, the negotiators, the prospects for peace, and ultimately to tie a little bit of a bow around this, I know that affordability is an issue, gas is expensive, it's causing a lot of people's Trump support to go wobbly. Saw some survey that, you know, young men 18 to 49 were like 50% Trump supporters last election, and now it's down to like 30-something. And it's because everybody's all torqued off because they don't like spending, $4.50 for a gallon of gas or $7.50 in Los Angeles. Gee, I wonder what that difference is all about. So I get it. It's a little bit of I don't want to call it a tantrum, except I just did. It's an understandable reaction born of the moment, okay? It's like there people are fired up, not happy in this moment because it is economic hardship, and it's asking a lot. It's asking a lot for me to do what I'm about to do. It's asking a lot for the president to do what he has to do every day, and that is to tell everybody, just sit tight. Just sit tight, because what we're working toward is a world that is safer, a non-nuclear Iran, a Middle East that is more stable, a shipping lane in the Strait of Hormuz that is free of an Iranian terror threat. Our gas prices will then come down, and everything will be like it was before, only much, much better. Do we as a country have that kind of patience? 1-800-520-1234. Admiral Montgomery next, maybe you right thereafter. Mark Davis in for Hugh. Stick around. Thanks for being here.
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1: You're always going to get some musical birthdays when I show up. The great Gladys Knight. The great Gladys Knight is 82. Got some Gladys, some Pips. There's another one, too, for you CCR fans. John Fogerty is 81, so get ready for that. Speaking of the popular culture, just in via email, we have exciting stuff here in the world of Salem. This Sunday, coming up at 7 o'clock Eastern, 6 Central, Salem News Channel is going to premiere a great new film called By Dawn's Early Light. It's a documentary connecting America's fight for freedom during the War of 1812. I think it's one of the, you know, you got your wars, a Revolutionary War, and then, you know, Vietnam and all the world wars. But By Dawn's Early Light is all about the War of 1812 and connecting that to today's challenges surrounding constitutional rights and religious liberty, a powerful reminder that every generation must defend the freedoms that make America exceptional. That's By Dawn's Early Light, and that'll be right there on Salem News Channel on Sunday evening at 7 Eastern, 6 Central, so thank you for watching that in advance. We appreciate that. Speaking of people who know a thing or two about protecting our nation and keeping us free, Admiral Mark Montgomery, Senior Fellow at the Foundation for Defense of Democracy. Admiral, great to see you, sir. Hello, welcome.
2: Hey, thank you for having me.
1: So, listen, we got breaking news, and so one of the first things I want to do is get people I respect on to see what their thoughts are about maybe, just maybe, fingers crossed, some kind of breakthrough that could lead to a 60-day extension of the ceasefire, a memorandum of understanding. Treasury Secretary Scott Bessent was doing the press briefing. He said there are three important pillars. Got to get the enriched uranium out of Iran, no nuclear capability for Iran, and open the Strait of Hormuz. It's like we're getting teased every few days. It's like we're almost there, we're almost there. Where do you think we are, and what's your level of thought as we take a look at another possible breakthrough?
2: Yeah, thanks. So I still think it's probably a two-tier negotiation. I believe the Straits of Hormuz, both sides want the Strait of Hormuz open. The U.S. Navy's blockade is definitely impacting Iran's ability to export its fossil fuels. You know, probably 90% of its exports are being shut down, and that's a significant, you know, economic impact on them. We are coercing them economically. Conversely, their blockage of the Straits of Hormuz is impacting our allies and partners right now. Not a direct impact on us. I know the gas prices have changed, but in terms of industrial production, but over time, as our partners and allies start to struggle, you know, they're our trade partners, and we'll struggle. So we both want to solve that problem. So I really believe that that one probably gets done first, with an agreement to look at the nuclear one, and possibly in the first agreement, some guideposts for the second agreement. So that might be what Bessent's referring to, is that the MOU will lay out, you know, eventually we'll have an agreement on a opening of the Straits of Hormuz without Iranian control of the Straits of Hormuz, and a timeline for a negotiation on their nuclear program.
1: I think that makes a lot of sense. And you've described something that will roll out gradually, as most complicated negotiations will do. It is something that's going to require some patience, and yet we've got this ticking political clock of the midterms. President Trump has already said, his quote is, "I don't care about the midterms." What he means by that, I think I can channel Trump, is, "I'm not going to let a domestic political clock and calendar affect the quality of deal that I try to extract here." What is more important, getting this done quickly or getting it done right? It's tough to run a war on the calendar.
2: That's right. I believe what he was saying was, I'm going to be driven, you know, by my own internal clock, which is, when have I put enough pressure on the Iranians that I've gotten the best deal I can get? This is a legacy issue for him. If we were to somehow allow Iran to control the Straits of Hormuz at the end of this, that would be a negative legacy issue. If, on the other hand, the Straits of Hormuz is, you know, as it was, you know, a strait that's very close geographically to Iran, but the U.S. Navy can maintain open when it wants to, and he's, you know, significantly changed the status of their nuclear program through these negotiations, the removal of any highly enriched uranium, and we bombed their missile program back. And I get that they still have ballistic missiles, but they now have a fixed number of ballistic missiles that goes down every time they fire one or we destroy one. Their defense industrial base for building more ballistic missiles is gone. The Israeli and U.S. Air Forces, U.S. Aviation Forces removed that. So there has been a change. Their Navy is gone. That's a 7-year project to rebuild, if ever. You know, so we have done a lot of damage to Iran. So you have that, plus Straits of Hormuz being open, plus a meaningful nuclear limitation on the Iranian nuclear program. that's a legacy issue that the president can fall back on.
1: And I think there's every opportunity for this to go well. It might take a little bit of time, and I pray that it all goes well. Might be the last thing, but with your experience here as a warfighter and knowing what ships are able to do, what missiles are able to do, thank you for the reminder that people just seem to constantly need of the degree to which we have degraded Iran's military and reduced their threat level already. That alone has been worth so very much. But is there a way to confirmably get enriched uranium out of Iran without some type of special forces operation?
2: Look, that would be the most confirmable way. For whatever reason, we in Israel chose not to do that during the 40 days of combat. Where we are right now, I think you get this negotiation. I have to tell you, people need to remember, I'm going to state again what I said before, the Iranians were on this steep increase in ballistic missiles, so that the point that they were going to be able to hit anywhere in Europe, and the United States was not that far off the board. Their nuclear program was moving, getting to a position where, depending who you believe, months or weeks, they could do a prompt run for it. They were going to create the conditions where they were going to be another North Korea. Well, we have to accept the fact that they have 30 to 50 nuclear weapons and, you know, 30 to 50 ICBMs that can hit the United States. That's not an acceptable condition for the Islamic Republic of Iran, who has sworn to wipe Israel off the face of the earth and destroy the United States. Action was required. Action was taken. How he extracts us from this, I think, will be how he's remembered.
1: 60 seconds, since you just invoked the kind of people we're dealing with or trying to deal with, I've said, and I hope this is not historically clumsy, that on its worst day, the Soviet Union, at least, did not actively want to die. There was something at the Kremlin, and in dealing with China, they don't want to die. These people don't seem to care, and that makes it harder to bargain with them. What is that, and the fact they don't seem to care so much about being economically strangled either? Are we going to have to enact complete regime change and just find more reasonable people to deal with before there's any real progress?
2: Look, and I would appeal to my European friends, as you're criticizing the United States and Israel, remember who you're siding with here, effectively. This is a regime that killed 32,000 of its own people in 36 hours, a month and a half before we started those strikes. This is a regime, the likes of which we haven't seen since Germany in the 1940s, that kind of killing. This is an evil, evil regime that terrorized its neighbors, terrorized Israel, and killed 1,000 Americans in different conflicts over the last 20 years. The president was right to do what he did. He's got to make sure he gets the final end game here right. So the patience and discipline he has shown during this ceasefire is exactly what we need from a leader in this case.
1: I can't think of anybody I'd rather talk to first on this big day of breaking news. Admiral Mark Montgomery at the Foundation for Defense of Democracies. Mark C. Montgomery on the old X, on the old Twitter. Thank you, sir. Appreciate your service and you being here. All right, phone calls with you next. 1-800-520-1234. Mark Davis in for Hugh Hewitt.
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0: Oh, you're going to get some CCR. On John Fogerty's 81st birthday, you're going to get some CCR. A little Bad Moonrise in 1969. Let's go to some of your calls, but first let me remind you of something. In the March of 1775 at St. John's Church in Richmond, Patrick Henry rose to speak the words that spurred the American Revolution. Give me liberty or give me death. America's 250th anniversary is coming up, and it's never been more important to reflect on our nation's values, commit ourselves to moving the country forward at Americans for Prosperity. 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So if you think freedom is worth defending, let me send you to A250toolkit.com/Hugh. 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Sound good? Okay, thanks so much. All right, let's roll to Sterling Heights, Michigan. And Tim, that is you. Mark Davis in for Hugh. Good afternoon.
1: Hey, Mark, what's up?
0: Hi.
1: Just a couple of quick points for those going down memory lane here. Biden administration, gas was over $5 a gallon. So we're not even close to that, and there was no conflict. It was just bad policy, and no Democrats were complaining about that even a little.
0: Nope.
1: Let alone whatever California was paying, who imports, by the way, their fuel from Iran.
0: Correct.
1: They don't, if I remember that correctly. So let's, you know, get all that out there. But I'm a little curious about the Strait of Hormuz. If that's international waters, why do we even need to have permission from Iran to do anything?
0: Well, that's a golden question. I mean, that's kind of the point, is Iran has sort of held this this dagger to the throat of the world economically by trying to lean on boats, either to terrorize them into not passing through or to try to exact tolls from them. And that's just not something that's permissible. That's just not something that we can allow to have happen. That's why it's one of the big planks of what's supposedly going to happen in this 60-day extension of the ceasefire. The memorandum of understanding, we got to get the extract the enriched uranium, got to have no nuclear capability on the part of Iran, and they've got to stop bullying people in the Strait of Hormuz. We're in Los Angeles. Bill, Mark Davis in for Hugh. Good Thursday to you. How you doing?
2: Hey, Mark. To your main point, we faced a suicidal death cult in 1945 that killed 5,000 U.S. sailors in kamikaze attacks off Iwo Jima, and they had plans to attack the Panama Canal, where my late father was stationed in the Army Air Forces, and they planned to hit San Diego and San Francisco, reportedly with biological weapons and or dirty atomic bombs. So unfortunately, we had to demonstrate that we could obliterate their entire country before their leader bowed literally to the new sheriff in town. I'm sorry, and I'm not suggesting nukes, but there's no way to deal with terrorist fanatics like these, except to prove to them that we can annihilate them.
0: I think there's logic to that. It's harsh, and I think we all have this wonderful pipe dream of the Iranians, of the Ayatollahs going, you know, hitting their heads with their forehead, with their hands, and going, oh, how wrong we've been. And I don't know if that happens. I hope that it does, because I do not crave the notion of cranking the military response up to 12, but if we have to, we have to. We're in Montana. Nancy, Mark Davis in for you. How are you doing?
3: I'm doing real good, and thank you, Mark, for taking my phone call. Sure. So far, President Trump has not disappointed me or my vote. He's doing everything that he said he was going to do for we Americans. I'm very proud of my president. I'm very proud of the United States and our military and our Navy and what they're doing in the Strait of Hormuz and also in Iran. This is a harsh, evil situation. Our president's doing the best he can in a very bad time. And this is a 1,400-year-old regime, and like you said, they are evil. And I'm not sure if there's ever going to be peace, 100% peace in that region of the world. I pray that we can come to some kind of an agreement, and I support everything he does, because I will sacrifice no matter what it takes to protect our country from nuclear war. And that's we have the great leader in President Trump, and I have a lot of faith in him.
0: And Nancy, also, thanks. The White House says, let her, she's on a roll, let her go. The clock says, God is good. Thank you. It is that kind of patience and that kind of 30,000-foot level, that kind of appreciation for the safer world of a non-nuclear Iran. This is what the president needs in order to keep us focused through this tough stretch. Mark Davison for Hugh. Be right back.
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9: Where's my phone?

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2: In a minute, because I very much crave your take, and I just, again, I can't say enough about Hugh as the leadership that he has shown, because he was all in for Cornyn, and he's one of the first guys out there saying, look, okay, that's in the past, now we've got to look at the future, it's time to unite and beat James Tallarico. I got great news, that's exactly what we're going to do, and we'll get to that here in a second. But Jim, let's spend a couple of moments on, could there be worse time for Jill Biden's book to come out? I don't know what the level of interest is in reading anything from Jill Biden anyway, even among Democrats, but my gosh, what is your take on this divulgence in the last day or two that in this debate performance where America reared back in shock and said, good Lord, is he all right? And then she later said, he's fine, honey, you answered all the questions, he's great. Now, footage of Jill herself saying, I was scared. Watching him, I was scared. What's your take on all this?
3: So, Mark, I thought I had written my last about the Bidens. I thought they were ready to go off into a peaceful and quiet retirement. And that was apparently not to be the case. Both Jill Biden and Joe Biden have book deals. Joe Biden got $10 million from his publisher. Joe Biden is, as we understand it, still fighting prostate cancer. We haven't heard from the guy in a while, so we hope he's doing well with that. But I wonder if there was some pressure from the publisher that this book has to come out, because it's not public interest in what Jill Biden has to say isn't going to increase over time. It's going to decrease over time. And she does this interview with CBS Sunday Morning where she says she genuinely feared that Joe Biden had had a stroke during the infamous debate in the summer of 2024. In today's Morning Jolt newsletter over at National Review, I wrote bullcrap, and I could have used other words there. I'm going to try to keep it clean for your program. I felt like Joe Pesci in My Cousin Vinny. Everything that guy just said is BS. Because if you genuinely believe the President of the United States is suffering a stroke, you stop the debate. You don't say, well, let's wait a while and see if things get better. Anybody who's ever suffered a stroke, like American Stroke Association will tell you, every second counts. A stroke is cutting off the blood to the brain. Brain cells die. Time is brain is one of the sayings in this. So I don't believe her in the slightest. I don't believe she genuinely thought he was having a stroke, because if she was, she would have done it. Let's also recall that there were two commercial breaks during that debate. So at some point, the president always travels with a full medical staff. God forbid he ever needs some sort of immediate medical attention. Right. They could have gone on. If she said, I'm the First Lady of the United States, I think my husband is having a stroke, you need to check him out, they would go and check him out, right? It's not like Jake Tapper and Dana Bash were going to say, oh, no, you're not allowed to do that. We have to finish that. She did not believe that he was having a bad night, and he definitely did. She also claims in the CBS Sunday Morning interview that he had never looked that bad before, and he's never looked that bad since. So Jill Biden wants you to believe that the worst 90 minutes of his life just happened to coincide with the time he was up on national television with the whole world watching. I do not believe her. You can tell I can rant about this quite
2: no, no, no, this is great. We need the Joe Pesci drop in there, because it's completely true. In our remaining couple of minutes, I want to make everybody feel better about the way this worked out. The 28-point win by Paxton means that there's no longer anything to this narrative that the Attorney General has to be dragged across the finish line for some nail-biting victory over Tallarico. Tallarico is Paxton's best friend. He is a daily quote machine. The belief that Jesus is on board for abortion and transing your kids. No victory is ever easy. Cornyn would have won, absolutely. But there's something that my state is going to have going for it that it might not have had with Senator Cornyn, God bless him, and that is the fire of conservative passion. It was on display night before last, and this is something you're going to see every day for the next 5 months as Paxton goes after Tallarico. Give me your thoughts on how that all worked out and where you think it goes from here.
3: Mark, if your enthusiasm for Paxton is up here, I'm below the screen. I'm significantly lower than that. But I'll make an observation to make the Paxton fans feel better. So, yes, in 2022...

0: last time there was a major statewide midterm election in Texas. Yes, Ken Paxton was the lowest vote getter of any Republican running statewide, but I believe he was 4.2 million or so, right? Everybody else, 4.3 million, 4.4 million, one even hit 4.5 million. Like that, on the one hand, that's kind of frustrating. The most any Democrat has gotten in the statewide election in recent years is Beto O'Rourke back in 2018, and he got just barely $4 million. So for 4 million votes. So if Tallarico needs to do better than the best performance of a Democrat in the state of Texas in really the last generation or so, and he needs Paxton to do worse than he did 4 years ago as the weakest Republican running state. Is that impossible? No, but it's definitely not easy. They're going to hit him on the veganism. They're going to hit him on all of his, you know, God has, what is he up to, 24 genders? It just seems like it goes up every time you listen
1: it's
0: to
1: a
0: him.
1: Rolling clock.
0: The other thing is I hadn't watched a lot of Tallarico until the last couple of weeks. Mark, if you send him to the liquor store or even just the nearest convenience store in Texas, tell him to go buy beer or wine, and he does not bring his driver's license. Do you think the clerk's going to let him go? Haven't you had interns who look older than James Tallarico? James Tallarico is allegedly 37. The best explanation I can come up with this is that he's got some sort of portrait on the wall that keeps getting older, whereas he continues to look like the intern that your company just hired.
1: I think you framed it exactly well. Listen, there are things you can say about Ken. There's material that Ken provides in anybody's Oppo research, but the die is cast. Tallarico is Paxton's best friend. We're going to have a staunch conservative, an admittedly flawed person, aren't we all? And we're going to see how this goes in November. And we can track it all the way with the National Review senior political correspondent, the great Jim Garrity. Thank you for all your takes, Jim. Really appreciate it. Love hearing you on the show. I'm glad I was here to talk with you today. All right, let's talk to some more folks on the phone. 1-800-520-1234, and then we'll carry it into the next hour. Busy day. Mark Davison for Hughes. Stay here.
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0: everybody, Mark Davis in for Hugh Hewitt. We're going to let some telephone action take us out here at 1-800-520-1234. Carry that into the next hour. After a couple of weeks, we've been talking about the campaign to send deserving kids to Angel Tree Camp through our friends at Prison Fellowship. We're down to just a few more days for you to join us. So we're very proud that hundreds of listeners here in Hugh Hewitt land have stepped up to help provide scholarships for over 220 kids with a mom or dad in prison to attend the Angel Tree Camps this summer. We want to send a bunch more. 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I want you to listen to Jamie, a volunteer from Angel Tree Camp. 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You got 50? Four of you with 50 bucks. We just sent a kid to camp. 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
1: I believe God has an amazing heart for young ones, and we all have to come to God with childlike faith. 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
0: 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Thank you so very, very much. All righty, we are in Knoxville. Randy, you get to take us out. Mark Davison for you. How you doing?
2: Hey, real good, Mark. Thanks. Hey, you know, what I'd like to do is occupy Karg Island, send in our special forces, start pumping out that free oil to pay us back for all the money it's cost us to put these lunatics under control. I think if we did that, Mark, you know, we could, you know, this whole boots on the ground, everybody's steered and all. Occupy Karg Island. Do it. Let's get our money back. Start filling up our tankers with all that good oil
0: I hear you there. And there is it's funny because this has a military component. It has an economic component. It has a moral component, the value of a safer America and a safer world. It has a religious component, a kind of a micro view. There's a macro and a micro view of the Islamic angle of this, the Sunnis and the Shias, and the who are the folks we can deal with and who can't. We actually have a call on that. So, and in fact, if you're on the line right now, sit tight. Let me carry through. Let's say all your stations do a little top of the hour news, why don't you, and keep everybody up to date on what's going on. And then we'll reconnect on the other side. Mark Davis in for you, Hewitt. Follow me there on Twitter at Mark Davis, M-A-R-K Davis. And we'll take some more of your calls, welcome some more guests. Lots of news out of Iran, lots of news out of right here in Texas. Midterms coming up, lots of things on our mind. Mark Davis in for you. Stay here.
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8: Breaking news at Town Hall. I'm Bob Agnew in Washington. U.S. and Iranian negotiators have reached a tentative agreement that would extend the current ceasefire by 60 days and launch talks on Iran's nuclear program. It would still have to be approved by President Trump. New poll shed some light on which Democrats are popular with Democrat voters as the party looks ahead to 2028.
9: The new Emerson College survey finds former Transportation Secretary Pete Buttigieg leading with 18% support. During his remarks at the National Action Network conference last month, he hinted at a possible run for president.
8: And number two on the list of Democrat favorites is California Governor Gavin Newsom. The number of uninsured Americans is growing in this country.
10: According to the U.S. Centers for Disease Control and Prevention, the number of uninsured grew by about 800,000 people in 2025. And the Congressional Budget Office estimates that 10 million more low-income Americans could lose their Medicaid coverage because of changes passed into law last year. The healthcare research nonprofit KFF says 5 million fewer people are expected to enroll in Marketplace health programs in 2026 because of this year's expiration of Affordable Care Act subsidies, which had lowered premiums. The Trump administration has suggested that projected declines in coverage indicate a drop in fraudulent and ineligible enrollees. Donna Water, Washington.
8: Here's Alex Viega now with the latest on mortgage rates.
11: Mortgage buyer Freddie Mac says the average rate on a 30-year mortgage rose this week to 6.53%. The average rate is now at its highest level in 9 months, though it remains below where it was this time last year. Mortgage rates have been mostly trending higher as oil prices and expectations for higher inflation have increased due to the war with Iran. That's pushed up long-term bond yields that lenders use as a guide to pricing home loans.
8: And more new highs on Wall Street. The Dow closed up by about 21 points. The Nasdaq up 242. And the S&P 500 up 43. More from townhall.com.
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8: Even though prisoners face dangerously harsh conditions at times while working the farm line at the Louisiana State Penitentiary at Angola, including laboring outdoors in extreme heat, a federal judge presiding over a long-running suit filed by prisoners forced to work in the fields has come out on the state's side. We get more on that from correspondent Lisa Dwyer.
13: The decision follows a recent appeals court ruling that weakened standards for proving cruel and unusual punishment. The judge said the appeals court ruling means the state's minimal remedial actions since the suit was filed meet legal requirements. Since that lawsuit in 2023 was filed, the Department of Corrections has revised its heat policy, erected shade pavilions, and expanded access to water and breaks. I'm Lisa Dwyer.
8: You'll find breaking news and analysis at townhall.com. A French slavery law that has remained silently in place for centuries has finally been abolished by lawmakers.
14: France's parliament is moving to repeal a slavery law called Code Noir that has remained quietly in place for nearly two centuries after slavery was abolished. In a speech last week at the Élysée Palace, French President Emmanuel Macron announced that the Code Noir royal decrees from the 17th and 18th centuries will be removed from French law. Slavery was abolished in France in 1848, which had a significant slave trade, shipping more than 1 million Africans to colonies in the Americas. French lawmakers will likely formally eliminate Code Noir in a vote on Thursday. I'm Karen Chamas.
8: That law turned human beings into chattel, allowing them to be worked, beaten, sold, and murdered. You'll find more on these stories at townhall.com.
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0: Everybody, good afternoon. It is hour number two of the Thursday, May 28th, Hugh Hewitt Show. Glad you are here. It is an honor always to be in for Hugh. We've probably done some business together on one or two or five or six of these Salem News Channel, Salem Radio Network shows. They hit the sky with a bat signal and I show up. I know other people fill in on various other shows, but it's always a pleasure to be in here for Hugh. And the phone number is 1-800-520-1234. We're doing some Iran. We're doing some Paxton v. Cornyn. A little aftermath, a little post-mortem for the Cornyn results. 28 points. Wow, what does that even mean? I've been talking about that with my audience here in Texas and trying to prop up those of you who, and again, just great honor and thank you to Hugh Hewitt himself for the wonderful piece that he wrote saying, look, primaries are primaries, that's all over, time to unite and beat James Tallarico. I will tell you this, the Houston Chronicle has done Ken Paxton a favor with an endorsement. Oh, they didn't endorse him. Are you crazy? They have literally the Houston Chronicle. And look, these are fine, old line, ivory tower establishment newspapers. They do great work in a lot of ways about a lot of things. But you know they're going to be in the tank for Tallarico. So from the Houston Chronicle today, Texans deserve better than Ken Paxton's moral rot. The choice is obvious. Both Republicans and Democrats should prefer a servant leader over a self-serving crook. What a caricature these people have become. And I tweeted just last hour, more please. Let's go, lib newspapers. Don't be shy. Come on. That right there, this that I've just shared, is worth a point, maybe a full point, to Paxton on November 3rd. And I've said this for months, and maybe it's my first opportunity to tell you now that the election is come and gone. It's not going to require fresh hundreds of millions of dollars or some Herculean effort to drag Paxton across the finish line in my state of Texas. It's Texas. And it's Tallarico. The Houston Chronicle phraseology that I as a Republican should prefer a servant leader. Well, I like the idea of servant leadership. That's very biblical. But what master do you serve? Tallarico serves at the altar of 6 or 12 or 25 genders, serves at the altar of no borders, serves at the altar. Listen, I mean literally at an altar where he says there is a Bible that thinks that abortion is okay. James Tallarico thinks that there is a Bible that says it's okay to have sex changes for your children. So if we're making lists, and it's all about lists, and you want to talk to me about Ken Paxton's personal failings, understand, and all of us in Republican land especially, we would love if all of our standard bearers, if all of the people that we elevate for high office were blemish-free, not sin-stained, wise philosopher kings. It doesn't always happen that way. This is the choice we had. This is what my state said we wanted. The guarantee of a more than 10-year Trump-loyal Ken Paxton to get in there what seems to be the turning of a new page in the United States Senate where gamesmanship like Bill Cassidy and performative clowns like Thomas Massie are just no longer the flavor of the moment. Things are changing, and I believe they are changing for the better. So the notion that James Tallarico, that woke Opie, I got to give credit where credit is due. My buddy Chris Putnam at the Dallas Express coined that. That this guy can win a Senate seat in Texas, I don't think so. Nothing's ever easy. It will take effort. We got to work hard, got to be smart. Paxton has to run a good campaign. One of the best things he did on election night was show gratitude to Senator Cornyn, saying that Senator Cornyn has served this state for so many decades reliably and honorably, and we are grateful for that service. We all should be. All of us in Texas should be. All of us in America should be grateful for the service of John Cornyn. There's a new day in my state. and 28 points, man, this was not close, and there's a reason it was not close. There is conservative energy. There is MAGA red blood flowing through the circulatory system of the state of Texas, and that is going to lead to a victory on November 3rd. So let not your heart be troubled. All righty, phone number is 1-800-520-1234. There is some breaking news on the war front. The U.S. and Iran apparently have reached a ceasefire extension deal. It's there on a piece of paper, but it's missing one thing. Apparently, Donald Trump's Sharpie signature. He's got to get out there and scrawl that angular name of his at the bottom of this thing. U.S., let me just give you the latest from Fox. U.S. and Iranian negotiators have reached an agreement on a 60-day memorandum of understanding. The deal still needs President Donald Trump's final approval. So this follows a day of what we call self-defense strikes in southern Iran. U.S. Central Command, CENTCOM, claiming the U.S. targeted Iranian boats that were spotted laying mines in the Strait of Hormuz. Not going to do any of that, because, again, the three prongs that are necessary here is no nuclear future for Iran. We've got to have the enriched uranium extracted from the country. Still need to know how that's going to happen. And I mean that quite seriously. I don't mean that ironically or with any amount of snark. I really do need to know how that's going to happen. And the third element is a wide open international waters there in the Straits of Hormuz. That is what is necessary. That is the definition of success. And we should all pray for that success. All righty, phone calls, 1-800-520-1234. Vic Madison is going to join us, the other half. We got MK Hammer and the other half of the Getting Hammered podcast. Josh Krasauer is coming up this hour. Our final hour is going to be just phone festival and clips galore, all kinds of things going on. We are in Southern California right now. And Scott, Mark Davison for you. How are you doing?
1: Mark, I'm doing well. How are you, sir?
0: Good. Thank you.
1: Great show. Hey, I got to say, I'm as MAGA as it gets. I voted for Trump three times. I've been to fundraisers for him, and I'm the guy out here in Southern California that puts the Trump signs in my yard when nobody else on the block dares to do it. Now, all that being said, I think this war in Iran is probably one of the biggest boondoggles in American history.
0: Why?
1: And I say that based on our track record of getting involved in the Middle East, in Iraq, in Syria.
0: One of the really important things of history is to recognize when sometimes things might be different. You are right. There is a track record, and the things that you mention in your track record are absolutely true. As a Trump appreciator, as a Trump supporter, I would think that you'd be the first person to recognize that there's a lot of things different about this incursion, a lot of things different about the way this president conducts foreign policy, a lot of things different about the whole feel of this operation. This doesn't feel like a war on terror to me at all. It doesn't feel like the Bush era to me at all, and I wonder why it does to you.
1: Well, you know, look, I'll say that every war is different, obviously, but that's been our track record. We've already lost some American lives. It's $1 billion a day, Mark, $1 billion a day, and every single time we do this, we make it worse. We've already made it worse by giving Iran control of the Strait of Hormuz. You've been discussing this with some of the other callers.
0: But I believe that it's obvious. I assume you are paying attention to the news and paying attention to the words coming out of my mouth. And that is that
1: there's
0: going to be an insistence that the Strait of Hormuz remain open, an insistence that we get the nuclear material out of Iran, and an insistence that Iran's nuclear threat level is something that we're just not going to have to tolerate anymore. I assume you appreciate the goals, but you're skeptical that we can carry them out. So give me some shading as to what the source is of your fervent objection to this, other than it's gone badly in the past.
1: Well, but it's going badly so far as well. I mean, all I was told was, well,
0: by what measure?
1: 10 days.
0: By what measure is it going badly right now? Iran's military is decimated. Their ability to terrorize Israel is gone. Their ability to exact terrorist campaigns and try to kill Americans is gone. This seems like I love you. This is the impatience of a child that I'm getting from you.
1: Oh.
0: And I think you're older and I think you're more mature than that. So I'll ask you again, give me better reasons to be as fervently against it than you appear to be.
1: Right. This thing's dragging on and on. I don't know how many seats.
0: It's dragging on and on, for God's sake. No, I'm sorry. But the answer to the question contains a non sequitur, Scott. This notion that, oh, it's dragging on and on. Hey, Mr. Uh-huh. Student of History, if you're going to talk to me about Iraq, which was years, if you're going to talk to me about other quagmires and boondoggles that were absolute years, you're going to come to me after a couple of months and tell me this is dragging on. It's the kind of thing that makes me doubt the premise of your call, Scott, and the premise of those three elections where you voted for Trump. This has seminar index card written all over it. So I'd end with that, and I love you, and you got your point in, and I appreciate it. I ain't buying. 1-800-520-1234. Mark Davison for Hugh. Glad you are here. More guests coming up, more calls coming up. Big day. Glad you're a part of it.
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0: on John Fogerty's birthday. He's 81. You're going to get some CCR Little Hay tonight, 1970. I'm driving around. Well, I'm not driving. My mom and dad are driving me around. I'm 12. I'm listening to CCR, like all good American kids should have at the time. But, hey, listen, you know what all good Americans should be doing right now? Getting a big snootful of Getting Hammered, the wonderful podcast with Mary Catherine Hamm and Vic Mattis. I've talked to MK on my own show out there in the wild and when I fill in for Hugh a lot. What a pleasure to talk to the other guy on Getting Hammered, the guy I love just as much, Vic Mattis. Vic, hello. Great to meet you. Hello.
1: Hello, Mark, and great to meet you. Great to be on your show today, so thank you for having me.
0: I'm always a guest in somebody else's house.
1: Just for a moment. Yes,
0: I have the reins. I have the reins for just a moment. Now, here's the thing. I'm a loyal Getting Hammered listener, but I did not catch but my understanding is the most recent episode is you and MK breaking down a couple of things of what happened in my state. So I've told this audience a little of what I thought about it, the story of where I saw the Paxton victory coming. I was good with it. I'm very appreciative of the Cornyn record, but I'm probably part of that Republican wave of Texas that says, you know, might be time to turn the page, get rid of the Bill Cassidys, the Thomas Masseys. Not that Cornyn belongs in that trifecta at all. And I spent a lot of time on my own show here in DFW saying, you know, that a 4-5-6 point win, and then the polls came in with like 10 points. There was one that showed a 20-point lead. I told my listeners on Election Day, it's not going to be a 20-point win, and it wasn't. It was closer to 30. What the heck happened, and what did you guys have to say about it?
1: Yeah, that was actually, you know, legitimately impressive how Ken Paxton pulled this off. He had a very hard time, as you know, and he's had a very few rough years and various investigations and had to deal with things like restitution, et cetera. John Cornyn, of course, has been considered to represent the establishment as a sort of an old school conservative, old Republican Party. And I think a lot of Texans and all those Republicans in Texas, they go out to vote. Mark, they were thinking of the same thing, that it's time to turn a page, and they felt very comfortable with going with somebody who's going to lean in very hard, and that would be the Attorney General Ken Paxton. So that worked out for him. It was surprising, the numbers, I have to say, but likewise in the Thomas Massie defeat in Kentucky, the numbers are bigger than a lot of the pollsters expected. And again, is a testament to Donald Trump's staying power, at least for the MAGA base. We've got a big race coming up now between James Tallarico and Ken Paxton in your state of Texas. And honestly, if you had to ask Democrats or Texas in general, you know, to choose between Tallarico and Beto O'Rourke, I think in a heartbeat they would choose Beto. Tallarico is not exactly, you know, this image of a senator from Texas that they would want, not a guy who wanted to go vegan and who thinks, you know, God is non-binary. And we know that he's dialed back on some of that language, but obviously he's only saying it now because it's been recorded and he's trying to win over those votes, including Cornyn voters. But I think the record stands, and he's already getting pummeled by Paxton's ads.
0: And we got five more months of this. And you're right about invoking memories of Beto, which still makes Democrats' hearts go aflutter, because that was 2018 when he came within 2.5 points of Ted Cruz. But listen, I'll come even more into the modern day. I think there's some buyer's remorse among Texas Democrats. I think they now recognize in the rearview mirror that Jasmine Crockett, herself a fire hose of material for conservative media, but nonetheless, Jasmine Crockett would have been a stronger candidate. I think so. What do you think?
1: Well, I think it certainly would have been very a much more interesting and fiery race. She would have had a lot more fundraising power, probably more obviously outside of the state of Texas. But she knew how to make it in the news. I'll put it to you that way. And she was always a headline grabber. And there are still, scars from that primary loss with Jasmine Crockett. In fact, there was another Texas Democratic house race that was going on, a primary, and she was supporting one candidate, and Tallarico, I think it was the other. I think she was supporting Colin Allred, and that fell apart for her. So, I mean, these battles are continuing. There's a lot of internal grumbling going on. The question is, you know, which side, which party is going to be able to, you know, put all their differences aside and move forward and say, we got to win this thing. And right now I think that Paxton, I mean, it's got a lot of work to do. But I think he could probably still pull it off. I think it's going to be closer, but I still think that Texans don't exactly want James Tallarico.
0: This is not the kind of guy that you offer up in my state of Texas. Colin Allred, who is an actual athlete and actually presents something resembling masculinity, got drilled pretty well by Ted Cruz just 2 short years ago. Yeah. Let's leave my state of Texas and go to an earlier episode of Getting Hammered. It was just a few weeks ago, you were talking about Graham Plattner. And listen, the Paxton story involves asking people to think about redemption, think about people who have had some things in their past that they try to grow and learn and progress from. I am filled with a certain attitude that says, every saint has a past, every sinner has a future. But, man, what are we to make of Plattner and Maine and the Nazi tattoo and some of the old posts? I mean, what is the bottom line on this guy?
1: Well, the bottom line is he's against Trump, and so we need to support the guy because he's against Trump, and it's all about this winning thing. I mean, they're going to be stuck with him as their Democratic nominee, right, going into the general against Susan Collins in Maine. They have no choice. They need to try to defeat Maine. It was hopefully one of their pickup states. That's not really happening. I'm going to be very interested, Mark, in seeing some of the more current polls that are going to be coming out soon regarding how Plattner's going to be sizing up against Susan Collins, especially once Republicans start to ramp up those ads. And just basically, Graham Plattner, in his own words, we've seen it already, the Reddit threads. And here's the thing, Mark. This isn't something that happened a very long time ago, and then he, went back against it, and then he denounced what he had said a long time ago. The deletions, the changing of his tattoo, that was all in the run-up, really, let's be honest here, to his contemplating running for Senate against Susan Collins. And so I just don't think that the conversion, in my opinion, is genuine. If you ask Elizabeth Warren, for example, hard to believe that she's going to support the guy with the Nazi tattoo. And she says, well, it's really about his actions more than his tattoos. There's no way they would have given a Republican a pass like that. He's changed. He's a different man. There's no way.
0: That is correct. It's shocking to learn there may be a double standard there. Vic Mattis, he and MK doing the Getting Hammered podcast. Make sure you get that wherever fine podcasts are found, because it sure is one. Vic, thank you very, very much. Appreciate that.
1: Thank you, Mark.
0: The growing line is that there are more people fewer people who do not have podcasts than those who do, and I'm now living evidence of that. Here in Salem land, you may be familiar with my talk show buddy Mike Gallagher, who joins me for a little M&M Mike and Mark segment in my radio show every day. And that is just so much fun that people said, hey, let's branch out with that. So over there on YouTube every day at 11 Central, noon Eastern, and on Apple and Spotify, as you're going and getting your latest copy of Getting Hammered and various other podcasts that you hear about, anything that Hugh does, anything that the other Salem people do, Salem Podcast Network, in fact, you might want to find a little thing called M&M Extra. M&M Extra. It's a little extra from M&M, Mark and Mike, Mark Davis, Mike Gallagher. All right, let's get a little extra from you on the phones next. 1-800-520-1234. More of you coming up. Mark Davis in for Hugh Hewitt. Stay here.

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0: 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We're in Dallas. Al, Mark Davis in for you. How you doing? Good Thursday to you.
1: I know, my friend. Well, we hit the nail on the head with Paxton. I told everybody I knew he was going to be going.
0: Yeah, I mean this was something that a lot of people saw coming. It was something that did you see him winning by 28 though, Al? Be honest.
1: No, I did that. I thought maybe 10, 15 points, but not the way he won, though.
0: Yeah, it's, you know, I look at the Real Clear Politics aggregate poll. They were looking at what from like 4 to 6 to like 8. And I thought, man, could it be double digits? Is it possible that it? Apparently so. We are in Minnesota. Daniel, hey, Mark Davis in for Hugh. How are you doing?
2: I'm good, Jay. I'm good, Mark. How are you?
0: Good, thank you.
2: Do you think it's possible that the Islamists in charge, the terrorist Islamists in Iran, have no intention of honoring any memo of understanding and that they have an ulterior motive? That would be to make it start fighting again at the worst possible time so that Republicans lose the election in November.
0: Distinctly possible, Daniel. Sound theory, and let's flesh that out for a little bit. It gets a little depressing, but, you know, and listen, let's have this not happen. What Daniel's referring to, I spent a little time on this on my local show this morning, and that is, what exactly is in Iran's interest in reaching some agreement that is only going to accrue to Trump's benefit and help him and his party help in the midterms? Don't the Iranians, wouldn't the Ayatollahs love for Trump to be weakened and love more Democrats scurrying around the halls of Congress? Wouldn't that be in their best interest? And as such, wouldn't they almost be expected to play footsie with the process, to agree to things but then not abide by them? In fact, maybe their long game is to reach something that looks like an agreement, maybe even sign something. You know, I don't know if we're going to have something like the deck of the USS Missouri in World War II with the Japanese. I doubt it. But have it look really great. You know, and everybody, wow, that's a relief, man. We got that taken care of, and it's not even 4th of July yet. And then have it all just fall apart in August or September because they're just not playing by the rules, because they're not letting us in to extract the nuclear material. They are not behaving well in the Strait of Hormuz. They are not agreeing to the extraction of the enriched uranium. They are not committing to a nuclear free future. That it's almost a turnabout of an old friend. Things may get better before they get worse. So that's not pessimism from me. I'm just simply laying out all, because I remain supremely optimistic. I believe in the president's goal. I believe in our ability. I believe in the power of prayer, which I put in practice every day to try to have something make sense here. And I hope that I think the most reasonable thing to hope for and pray for is that we have made some type of contact, some type of outreach with some other layer of authority in Iran that is not as Ayatollah-driven, not as extremist, not as old school, with some layer of authority in Iran that actually will abide by whatever memorandum of understanding that's about to be cranked out in the news. I sure hope so. I sure hope so. All right, more of your calls coming up and some guests and other good things. 1-800-520-1234. Mark Davison for you. Happy Thursday. Be right back.
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2: I feel like every day is Groundhog Day, where it feels like it's been a few weeks now where we have news of a deal that's just about to be consummated, and yet the challenge is selling it to the American public, selling it to the Republican Party. Now, the outlines of what we're hearing now seem to suggest that this would be sort of a 60-day kind of negotiating period, and there wouldn't be any real major concessions, and then the big goal from the U.S.'s side would be to get Iran to open up the Strait of Hormuz, and then we can see where things go from there. So if that's the case, that sounds more favorable of a deal than what we heard over the weekend, the Memorial Day weekend, where there was talk of releasing funds, ending sanctions against Iran, giving them a lot of benefits without them doing anything tangible to crack down on their ballistic missiles and give up their nuclear material. But this seems like a more of an interim deal based on the early reporting. And look, I caution that Trump hasn't agreed to it. The Iranians, to my knowledge, have not agreed to this. So these are outlines that have been discussed diplomatically between both sides. But I've heard this before, and I'll believe it when I see it, Mark.
3: I believe that's exactly it. And that's not skepticism. It's not standoffishness, certainly not on my part. I certainly don't read that from you. It's like, okay, this is good. Well, there have been smatterings of good things in the past. Let me know when the really good thing happens. And even that's not going to offer the promise that anything let's say all the signatures are dry within the next couple of weeks. That doesn't mean that the Ayatollahs are going to abide by them as July turns into August.
2: No, I mean, look, trust but verify was the line from Ronald Reagan. I think you almost have to distrust almost anything coming out of the Iranian negotiators' mouths. And one of the challenges with this type of negotiation is Iran could promise to do things down the road that sound good, but their track record of actually delivering and actually making the necessary compromises and concessions that would make this a good deal have never transpired. So I think, you know, you gotta, for the U.S. to really strike a good deal, it's going to involve immediate concessions, Iran opening up the Strait of Hormuz, giving up its nuclear material, and then the U.S. can actually talk about what they would give in return. But the notion of front-loading the concessions just in hopes that Iran is going to abide by the deal and open up the strait and actually cooperate with the negotiations over its nuclear material and program, I think that's wishful thinking. And that's why a lot of Republicans have been very skeptical about some of the leaks and outlines that have emerged in the last month or so.
3: Let's stay global with a slightly different tone. You noted something that I did, too, a piece by Mary Margaret Olihan in Daily Wire, that the State Department's going to organize a global push against the rise of far-left terror. Lord knows we've talked about that a lot in America. You've written and spoken a lot about it. I have, too. There's apparently some workshop coming in Europe this week and then a higher-level conference in D.C. this summer, the workshop bringing together officials from all over Europe. I hear often, it's kind of glib, it's not your father's or grandfather's Europe. I the great joy of going to Israel and going to one of the absorption centers where people have made the Aliyah journey, and I remember this young couple from France. They said they were shopkeepers in Paris, and they said, we had, and this was 2003, and they said, we had to get out of Paris, for fear of anti-Semitic violence. So which way is this going? There's certainly a lot of more attention to it. I hope that attention turns toward real recognition of the problem we have across the globe.
2: It's hard to describe just how much Jewish communities in Europe, which are small to begin with, certainly, I mean, France and Europe have sizable communities in certain parts of the country, but it's stunning how under siege they feel. The synagogues are you have to deal with massive security protections. Jewish day schools, under massive security protection. You on the weekend in London, if you ride the subway, you'll probably encounter a massive rally that's an Islamist rally against Israel and featuring all elements of anti-Semitic slogans and extremist rhetoric that you never would imagine in

0: or 10 years, 15, 20 years ago at least, and it's become systemic in many of these countries. In fact, you know, the U.S. has had its issues, and anti-Semitism has been on the rise here since October 7th, but it's nothing like what Europe is experiencing in the Jewish communities, even in Canada, Mark, the Canadian degree of, like, the violence, vandalism, and just harassment that Jews in Canada feel is sort of just remarkable, knowing the history of that country. So it is a scourge. You know, I always hate to kind of put it on one side or another. We're seeing anti-Semitism from all corners. You know, Islamist, left, right, really seen hitting levels that I never would have imagined in my lifetime. But in Europe, it's really the epicenter of the problem and the tolerance, frankly, of the kind of radicalism and extremism that I never would have imagined. Certainly not in the modern 21st century.
1: Well, attention paid to it is one of the most noble things that can be done. Jewish Insider does it. Josh Krauschauer does it. Josh, great to be with you, and thank you so very, very much. Josh Krauschauer. Check him out on X at Josh Krauschauer. K-R-A-U-S-H-A-A-R. Spelling does count. All right, everybody. Here's something else that counts with us, and that is your phone calls, 1-800-520-1234. Let's dip back into there, and we'll work our way into our third hour of the global issues, national issues. I'm in Texas, so a couple of local issues making national news around here. So anything you want to do, we're up for it. Mark Davison for Hugh Hewitt. Glad to join you. Salem News Channel, Salem Radio Network. Be right back.
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0: right, everybody. I think we're going to be able to work a call or two in before we're done for this hour. And if not, if we don't get to you, just ride with us into the next hour over the top through the top of the hour news. 1-800-520-1234 is how you reach us. We're talking about everything in the news, stuff on your mind, things I've said, stuff you want to tell us. Mark Davis in for Hugh Hewitt. And here on the Hugh Hewitt Show, there's been a lot of sharing over the last couple of weeks about the campaign to send deserving kids to Angel Tree Camp through our friends at Prison Fellowship. Just a few more days in this campaign, and we're so very proud that so many listeners have stepped up to provide scholarships for over 220 kids. 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And at these Angel Tree camps, they get to breathe the outside air, get some activity. 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Thank you so very, very much. All righty, let's roll to Philadelphia. Nancy, you get to take us out this hour. Mark Davis in for you. How are you doing?
1: Good, Mark. Now listen, I'm a Philadelphia lawyer and one of the two survivors of my father's family out of 50 who were murdered by Hitler. Okay? Now,
0: thank you.
1: Personally, I believe that Trump is intending to finish the job that was left unfinished during World War II. We got rid of the Germans, the Japanese, Italy, which supported Hitler, but nobody got rid of the Islamists. And I also think that Trump is a shrewd negotiator, not just because of the art of the deal, but because he already expressed admiration for Scott Adams, the brilliant author of the Dilbert comic strip,
0: absolutely,
1: who wrote the book, The Art of Persuasion.
0: Yep.
1: Now, I believe that Trump is not going to settle for a bad deal, and that if a good deal and the right deal that rids us of the current world Islamist Nazis is not agreed to before October, that the Iranians, not the Iranians necessarily, but that the Islamists are going to experience an October surprise before the midterms.
0: Counselor, thank you. Much appreciated. It's funny. We sit there, we talk about microcosmic parts of the world. What's going on in Europe? What's going on in the Middle East? I can imagine no more noble exploit than going to the sources of Jew hating around the world and simply bringing them to heel, either with insisting on better behavior or eradicating them if they don't. Mark Davison for you. More of your calls coming up and more to do. 1-800-520-1234. Grab a line right now. Talk to you on the other side. Be right back.
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5: news this hour from Town Hall. I'm John Scott. A tentative agreement reached. U.S. and Iranian negotiators will extend the ceasefire by 60 days and will launch talks on Iran's nuclear program. President Trump still needs to sign off on the emerging memorandum of understanding, and Iran did not immediately confirm any deal with the United States. This tentative agreement worked out by the two sides comes at a moment when the fragile ceasefire between the U.S. and Iran appears to be wavering. A legal battle growing over cooperation with federal immigration enforcement.
6: The Trump administration is suing four Democrat-led states over policies blocking undercover license plates for federal immigration agents. The DOJ says the restrictions are interfering with immigration enforcement and putting federal agents at greater risk. The lawsuits target Maine, Massachusetts, Oregon, and Washington State. Federal officials say the policies are making it harder to track down violent criminals, gang members, and human traffickers tied to illegal immigration. Willie Nelson, Washington.
5: Homeland Security Secretary Mark Wayne Mullen weighs in on the reported hunger strike and ensuing chaos outside a federal ICE detention center in Newark, New Jersey.
7: They say that that it's because they're on a hunger strike when there was only a handful of individuals that was refusing to eat because they want their ethnic group or their ethnic right food. Well, they go back to the country and get whatever food they want. The fact is, we're giving them the calories they want. This isn't Holiday Inn.
5: The HHS secretary making his comments during a White House cabinet meeting on Wednesday. More Americans sought unemployment benefits last week, but layoffs remain low despite economic uncertainty caused by the Iran war. The Labor Department reporting claims were up by up to 215,000 from 210,000 the week before. More on these stories from townhall.com.
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5: On the international front, a French slavery law that has remained silently in place for centuries has finally been abolished. Correspondent Karen Chamas with the report.
9: France's parliament is moving to repeal a slavery law called Code Noir that has remained quietly in place for nearly two centuries after slavery was abolished. In a speech last week at the Élysée Palace, French President Emmanuel Macron announced that the Code Noir royal decrees from the 17th and 18th centuries will be removed from French law. Slavery was abolished in France in 1848, which had a significant slave trade, shipping more than 1 million Africans to colonies in the Americas. French lawmakers will likely formally eliminate Code Noir in a vote on Thursday. I'm Karen Chamas.
5: News and analysis at townhall.com. It's a trend that may surprise you. Independent bookstores are thriving these days.
10: Membership in the American Booksellers Association grew by 540 over the past year, reaching 3,417 stores. That's nearly double from a decade ago. The growth includes various kinds of stores, from traditional to mobile and pop-up shops. Association CEO Allison Hill says despite challenges like high expenses and budget cuts, the independent bookstore scene remains vibrant, although Hill describes it as precarious. Rich Thomason reporting.
5: Major League Baseball owners made their long-expected salary cap proposal to the Players Association, a system the union has vowed never to accept, setting the sides on course for a confrontation that threatens the 2027 season and perhaps beyond. The cap proposal, $245.3 million. Baseball owners haven't proposed a firm cap since 1994. More on these stories at townhall.com.
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11: Microban 24, the sanitizer 4 out of 5 doctors would use in their own homes. So why aren't you?

0: everybody. Welcome. Great to have you here. Mark Davis in for Hugh. And the phone number is 1-800-520-1234. 1-800-520-1234. Glad to have you along. And we've had so many great guests and covered so many great topics. And do you know what this final hour is? You know what we're going to do to finish off today's Hugh Hewitt program? That's one of my absolute favorite things. It's called You and Me. The three C's, clips, calls, and commentary. I got stuff in my head. I've shared much. I will share more. The clips are great things that Dwayne has put together. We got some Scott Bessent from his time at the helm there at the White House press briefing today. We've got a couple of things from the L.A. mayor's race. I'm in Texas. I know that, like, for example, we just had our Paxton versus Cornyn dust up, and the whole country seems to be pretty interested in that. I've got some additional perspectives to share about that. But I'm pretty interested in what happens in L.A. mayor and in California governor, and the opportunity for some people with actual Republican leanings to maybe have an impact there. So we can talk about that. And the phone number, of course, is 1-800-520-1234. 1-800-520-1234. Follow me in the world of X, the world of Twitter, at Mark Davis, M-A-R-K Davis. And again, it's always great to be in for Hugh, who I think is back on Wednesday of next week. So you get the thrill of guest hosts today, tomorrow, Monday and Tuesday. This is my day, and I'm so glad and so grateful to be hanging out with you, wherever you may be, watching on the Salem News Channel, listening on the Salem Radio Network, and calling us at 1-800-520-1234. So we've talked a lot about Iran, talked a lot about global terror, talked a lot about domestic politics and Texas politics, and let us roll to Phoenix, where Keith is there. Thanks for hanging on, sir. Mark Davison for you. How are you doing?
1: Good. I just had a question. I'm having trouble with some logic about what financial energy independence means.
0: Sure.
1: We had the drill, baby drill thing going, and we're talking about selling oil to other company countries, and yet we're let somebody control where we can get it through there because of the straits. If we're independent, why do we need access through to get all
0: Understand. Great question. Let me scoot, and I'll because I got a little bit of noise in the background. Here's the answer. Listen off the radio. If we are energy independent, a lot of people say, why can't we just make a bunch of our own oil and funnel it through our own refineries and then pump it into our own cars and just flip the bird to the rest of the world? And I know I sound like your dad, but because it's just not the way the world works. It's not the way the oil industry works. We are but a part of a global market. When you hear all the references to light sweet crude and Brent crude and the price of this and the world market for that, there's an element that other countries add into this global market in addition to us that all kind of goes into a big barrel, if you will, that then is refined in different ways. There are different types of oil. Canada has a heavier brand that comes out that can be of value when mixed with ours, and then those things are put out into the global market. So the simple answer is it's not like manufacturing something in your town and letting your townspeople consume it. The oil market simply works differently, and it probably always will. It remains a really good thing for America to be at a point where we are, where we have virtually never produced more oil than we do now, and virtually never exported as much oil as we do now. So if we continue to do those things, it's going to work out well for us economically. And there are going to be constant ways in which America can be a positive force in the global oil markets in ways that will benefit us and the way in which we interact. It's all, like almost everything else, it's kind of a trade issue. It's like we're trading the oil that we have out on a global market with other countries, the OPEC nations, obviously Canada as well. There are Mexico, Venezuela. Hello, lots of attention to Venezuela of late. So it's all a big global barrel of oil that we are, I would say, the most important player in. All right, 1-800-520-1234. Earlier today, Scott Bessent. Let's go to these. We're going to start with 15. This is Scott Bessent at the White House presser. Various cabinet secretaries are filling in for Caroline Leavitt and doing. We're all ready for Caroline. Listen, that baby. What should maternity leave be? Man, that might be a talk show topic. I mean, I want Caroline back at that lectern, but her baby probably wants her at home. You want to start a talk show right now? 1-800-520-1234. I'll do it with you. I'll do it. God bless the working women. But as much as the Trump White House needs her and America needs her, that baby needs her more. So, I don't know. How do you want to slice and dice that? Let's go to the phones. 1-800-520-1234. But for right now, Scott Bessent, this is number 15, talking about the red lines and what's going on with regard to the Memorandum of Understanding. Apparently reached today. Still needs signatures from Trump and probably from the Ayatollahs. Treasury Secretary Bessent earlier today.
2: He has several red lines. And Iran has to turn over their highly enriched uranium. They cannot pursue a nuclear weapon. And the Strait of Hormuz, back to your question on energy, has to free transit. Navigation of the seas has to be free and open as it was before. So he's not going to take a bad deal. He's going to make a great deal for the American people.
0: Secretary Bessent was also asked about it, because they're always looking to like try to drive a wedge, because we have what we have in the Middle East are you'll hear a lot about the Shia Muslims and the Sunni Muslims. The Sunni nations are Saudi, United Arab Emirates, what we colloquially call the good ones, the ones that we can actually deal with and the ones that seem less extreme. The Shia faction in Iran, they are the problematic ones. But in Oman, there was some mixed signals and I think some cross purposes in terms of the Omanis and some things that they had to say. And there was a question given to Secretary Bessent about that. This is number 14. And the Secretary says that Trump was using Oman to make a point to punctuate that the strait will be open and free to international navigation.
3: Oman will behave just like everybody else, or we will have to blow them up. Are you guys back there in the West Wing making plans for a new war with Oman?
2: Again, I think the president wanted to punctuate freedom of navigation in the strait. I had a call with the Omani ambassador this morning, and he assured me that there were no plans for tolling the strait. As he said, our countries have had 200 years of good relations. He wants to have another 200 more. And you know, I told him that this was a non-starter, and he did not want to risk either the Omani individuals or Omani financial institutions getting sanctioned.
0: All right, let's complete what we might call the Scott Bessent trifecta. Here's the third Bessent clip. Somebody asked him, are you enjoying as much as I am the cameras rolling and the cabinet meetings where everybody talks about policy, president talks about stuff, cabinet talks about stuff, but ultimately at some point every cabinet official just heaps praise on the president and it drives the media nuts, which is kind of the point as to why they do it. But at one point somebody saw like a word that Scott Bessent had written on a notepad. This was brought up in number 16.
4: You wrote resilience on your cabinet note meeting. Mm-hmm. Several times the photographer zoomed into it. Are you trying to keep the president calm? Are you trying to keep yourself calm? Why did you write all those notes?
2: So people could look over my shoulder, photograph them, and think they got a scoop.
0: So people can look over my shoulder, photograph them, and think they've got a scoop. Look, I'm an obvious Trump supporter. I watch these cabinet meetings and go, wow. That they're just really heaping the praise. But I understand why. Every cabinet member says, yeah, before I get started, I just want to tell you the 27 ways in which I think you're doing a great job, sir. And good, because you know why? Because they are getting covered live. And if that little drop in the bucket counteracts the savagery of the media culture, that's good messaging. Mark Davison for Hugh. Be right back.
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0: going up around the bend. 1970 CCR on John Fogerty's 81st birthday. You think we've thrown some proper love to John Fogerty at age 81, Gladys Knight at age 82 today. Whenever I'm in for you, whenever I'm in for anybody, you're going to get some musical birthdays and you're going to get some chart history. And we're not finished with you because this month, this actual month, happens to be the 50th anniversary of all kinds of great albums that were coming out when this guy was 18. So maybe you were too. So anyway, just get ready for some of that. And get ready for some more calls too. And get ready for a summer featuring some grilling. Ah, yes, grilling. 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We are in Ohio. Jason, welcome. Mark Davis in for Hugh. How you doing this Thursday?
1: I'm doing good, Mark. How you doing?
0: Good, thank you.
1: So I wanted just to touch base. You had a caller on just a little bit ago, and you mentioned about the oil, and I think it's important to talk about a little bit of the detail on this, what this war is costing us. It's not just the oil. And by the way, the problem is the refineries we have here. We haven't built a refinery since the 70s.
0: Yep.
1: There's one that's supposed to be built, and it's going to be operational in 2029 in Texas to refine the light sweet crude that we produce. But it's dereliction of duty, not just Trump, but previous presidents. And the drill, baby, drill, he should have been build, baby, build refineries.
0: Refine, baby, refine.
1: Yep, right.
0: Exactly.
1: It's only $3 billion to build a refinery. How much billions of dollars are we wasting every day on God knows what that DOGE was supposed to clean up?
0: Yep.
1: Here's the other issue. It's not just the oil that's a problem in the Strait. We got phosphate that we need for critical fertilizer. Half the phosphate's coming out of there.
0: Yep.
1: It's jammed up. The farmers are running out of it. And we're going to have a crisis here with food. You have nickel. You have all kinds of other stuff that are coming out of there. And I'm going to tell you something else. Trump's underestimating these savages over in Iran. They do not care about their own people. That leadership. They will let them starve.
0: So by underestimating, do you mean that you are concerned that it doesn't appreciate sufficiently the almost futility of dealing with these folks? So sometimes they don't care about dying. We don't know how much they care about their economy, strangling and
1: right.
0: Dying on the vine, that they may be almost impossible to deal with.
1: Exactly. That's exactly it. And I'm not talking about the average person there. I think the average person is probably a good person. But the leadership there that is blinded by what they call a religion, which isn't a religion. We know that. It's not a real religion. It's some sickness. And that's the problem. You cannot negotiate with these people. Okay, they will not. They will not hold any agreement. They do not care.
0: So what do you do?
1: About,
0: so what do we? So
1: so
0: what?
1: Do?
0: If, so what?
1: What?
0: So what do you do?
1: Well, the problem is you shouldn't have gone in and did this what you did. But now that you did this, you're in a bad spot. And I'll tell you, it's not pretty.
0: Really? So because of back up 30 seconds and take a breath. I love you. Stick around. You're a great call. Relax. So in view of it seems kind of binary, either do something or don't do something. If you say we shouldn't have gone in, so months ago with the intel suspicion of the growing threat of a nuclear Iran, we should have just said, too bad. Well, that'll not done anything about it.
1: No, we did something about it, unless Trump's lying, and I voted for him 3 times. But he said we destroyed
0: him.
1: Remember the strikes, Operation Midnight Hammer? What happened?
0: Maybe this is just the day. I voted for him three times trigger. Give me two or three of the other things you love about Trump that made you vote for him three times. Go.
1: The economy. Cutting taxes, cutting regulation, three regulations for every regulation. The immigration policy, almost everything. Almost everything.
0: Okay, all right, good. You did good. I believe you.
1: He screwed us on tariffs. And he screwed us on this nonsense with Iran. And now he's in a really bad spot because to finish this, the American people will not want to see the bloodshed that will have to be done to finish this.
0: Why not? That's worth another minute or so. If indeed it's going to take something seriously ramped up militarily, but it works, will it not have been worth it?
1: Yeah, if it works, but I think for it to work. You're going to have to put in ground troops. You're going to have to go and hunt these people down from cave to cave or wherever they're at. I mean, the terrain. I mean, you have to get rid of everybody there. It's not just one leader. It's not like you're capturing Maduro. I mean, this is not
0: Venezuela. Jason, I thank you. I appreciate you. I'm glad you were here. And he rose to the intellectual honesty test. Let me give you a tip. If you get a talk show and somebody's bagging on Trump for something, anything, right, and says, I voted for him three times, ask real quick on the fly, give me two or three other things you voted for him for, and if they vapor lock, they were lying to you, which will sometimes happen in the seminar caller troll department where people undergo. And I think we had one of those earlier today, quite frankly.
2: When they say I voted for him three times, comma, but that's the same thing. That's the same thing in our Harry Potter world as saying long-time listener, first-time caller.
0: Exactly right. So sometimes there has to be a brief moment of interrogation, and then you'll learn something. Jason, to his credit, up there in Ohio, I believe he is one of a constituency that does exist, that part of their Trump vote was, and not that I don't want to paint isolationism on the gentleman when he's not here to talk anymore. I don't even think it was isolationism. He just looks at Iran and says, what is there that we could even hope for? I mean, it's like negotiating with a wall that wants to kill you. They don't care if they die. They don't care if their economy is strangled. If that is the case, if we can't find a level of the Iranian authority structure to do something with, to achieve something with, then it will be as dark a prospect as he was talking. What he described is not implausible. So what we do is we wrap up this segment and hop into the next and go back to some more of your calls on this and various other things, 1-800-520-1234, 1-800-520-1234, and again, prayer means a lot, and it would be useful if everybody were to pray and root for success, because it wouldn't be the first time that something seemingly improbable has been pulled off by this president. So Mark Davison for Hugh Hewitt, stick around. Y'all are welcome at 1-800-520-1234. Come on back.
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4: 24.

0: know one of the hardest questions to ask and answer is? Well, it's easy to ask. They don't even have ask a real fan, hey, what's your favorite Steely Dan album? I don't know. Is it Katie Lied? Is it Can't Buy a Thrill? Is it Asia? I might be Royal Scam. This is Sign In Stranger 50 years ago this week. A little Fagan and Becker. All right, phone number is 1-800-520-1234, and we are in Melbourne, Florida. Rain, hi, Mark Davison for Hugh. Good Thursday to you. How you doing?
1: I'm doing good. How are you?
0: Great, thank you.
1: You're welcome. Thanks for letting me on. I just want to ask if we could make it a law on the voting ballots to label the parties as they are. For example, D for Democrat, S for Socialist Nazi, and R for Republican. Thank you, and God bless.
0: it's the drive-by satirist.
2: The Platner Party.
0: Exactly. I'll take it. Oh, gracious me. All righty, we are in Houston. Mike, Mark Davison for you. How are you doing? Top that.
3: Doing all right. How are you today?
0: Good, thank you.
3: My deal was about the billionaire thing. You know, it was a while in a different segment or whatever, but
4: it is funny, isn't it, that, you know, certain billionaires are super cool, like Rihanna and Taylor Swift and Tom Steyer, who's actually running for governor.
0: Yes!
4: And the Democrats don't seem to have a problem fighting those particular oligarchs. Isn't that weird?
0: That's
4: what I thought I'd bring up today.
0: Thank you, man. Go ahead.
4: Selective billionaires like Griffin or Elon Musk or even Trump himself, we got to fight those oligarchs, but don't worry about George Soros or Taylor Swift. Nah, man, they're all.
0: Those are the benign oligarchs. Well done. Well played. Look at this. We're hitting a hot streak. We are in Minnesota. Jay, Mark Davison for you. How are you doing?
5: I'm doing great, Mark. Thanks for taking my call.
0: My pleasure.
5: So I just want to say I voted for Trump 3 times.
0: Boom, here we go. Okay. Prove it.
5: And I'm going to vote for him a 4th time if he would run.
0: That's not going to happen. But anyway.
5: What is not to like about Trump and what he has done in the last 2 years? Everything from his foreign policy to the tariffs that he put on to help drive the Europeans to and those other countries to come to the table on stuff. It's been amazing to watch his leadership. And the people that call in to criticize what's happening in Iran right now, yeah, I think is ridiculous. Do they not think that he has advisors who are trained military experts who are analyzing the situation and assessing what we can and cannot do? It's not like he's sitting there just making this up in the morning and executing it.
0: No, indeed. But listen, presidents you and I have voted for and presidents we haven't, they all had advisors and they all had big brains and they all had briefing books. Doesn't mean that meant that their ideas were all good. You and I are sort of, you know, singing from the same hymnal. I believe in trusting the president. I believe the goal is worthy, and I just hope and pray that the goal is achievable. All right, let's hop to the People's Republic of Maryland. Taws, hey, Mark Davis, how are you? Welcome to the Hugh Hewitt Show.
6: I'm great.
0: Here's the part where you start talking. Go for it.
6: Okay. I just want to say President Trump is probably one of the greatest presidents that we've ever had since Abraham Lincoln. And he's doing for us, I'm certain I'm 81 years old, but he's doing what's got to be done. Iran is a threat to the whole world.
0: Yeah.
6: But
0: I'd
6: love to see how this gentleman here could say something about Maryland. That we've got most one of the corruptest states. I mean, they've doubled everything they can double. Where I'm 81 years old, they put my fishing license up 500%.
0: Oh, man. Well, listen, if that's the worst problem in the People's Republic, it's a good
6: exactly.
0: day. And I know it well. I'm a native Texan, but grew up in the suburbs of D.C. there in Prince George's County. I'm a proud alumnus of the University of Maryland in College Park. And I had a great childhood and the public schools were great, and my education at Maryland was great. And this is wild. During the Carter administration at the University of Maryland, and I'm getting a journalism degree, and my education did not drip with the kind of leftism that you can find in the state today. So I think I got out just in time. Mark Davison for Hugh. Be right back.
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0: This is cut number 11. This may, it may happen, it may not. What did happen was Spencer on Fox and Friends this morning with some truths about homelessness and drug addiction, which may cut through the political obviousness of L.A. and of California. It's overwhelmingly Democrat, but this is cut 11. Doesn't this just appeal to everybody, though? Run it.
1: Side of the country is because all I focus on is the truth. I'm the look around candidate. I do basics. I don't do national politics. I don't do parties. I just say, look, they're stealing all of our tax money to give it to drug addicts to have needles and tourniquets. And they're actually even selling the drugs to these addicts to let these people die on our sidewalks. I want to be the compassionate one, get these people mandatory treatment, medical treatment with doctors to help them get off of fentanyl and super meth. And that is what people actually want in L.A. As much as everybody wanted to believe the people that have been in charge, my opponents combined are at almost 10 years of their experience, their failures. And so people want an outsider that's not a politician that's just saying the facts, the truth. These people have failed us. They've spent all of our tax money to increase problems. And I keep it basic. And again, I never wanted to be the mayor. I just wanted somebody to tell the truth. And by telling the truth, now the people are behind me, and I will continue to speak the truth on behalf of Los Angeles for as far as they want to push me.
2: Now, Spencer.
0: There's a level of genius there, Dwayne, because like anybody running as who's pretty conservative, pretty Republican in a liberal environment, it's the way Trump won first time and maybe every time. It's not by getting out there so much and saying how conservative you are. It's by saying, look, you may agree with me or disagree with me on a lot of things, but I know how to make things work better. You're there. You're in the belly of the
3: California
0: beast.
3: I am in Orange County, which is just downwind of Los Angeles.
0: Quite literally.
3: Quite literally. and yeah, does Spencer Pratt have a chance? I sure hope so. Why is he even in the possibility of winning? It's because, as you said, he's doing what Trump did, which is you're resonating and reflecting back to the people 80-20 issues that they agree with. He's taking issues and saying, look, we all know this. What has been going on is not working. You can look around and it's not working. So why don't we try something that will be different, that will probably have a chance of working, and it's starting to resonate. Emerson is a polling outfit that's had, you know, they've had good polls, they've had bad polls. Is this one accurate? I have no idea. 2 hours ago, they came out with a head-to-head poll between Karen Bass, the incumbent Castro-loving Marxist mayor that we have.
0: Yeah, but other than that, she's great.
3: And I'm not lying. She is. She is in a head-to-head with Spencer Pratt, losing by 2 points. 35-33 with 16% undecided.
0: Now, that is weird, because in L.A., what's got to happen is if nobody gets to 50%, if he's really caught lightning in a bottle and gets to 50.0001%,
3: he's
0: the mayor of Los Angeles. Since that's probably not going to happen, it's going to be your top two, which it seems would be Spencer Pratt and Karen Bass.
3: Right.
0: But with Nithya Raman, who's the city council member running, she's going to get 20 or something. And then once it's Spencer Pratt against either Bass or Raman, all the libs are going to gather behind whoever that happens to be.
3: Of course.
0: So that's probably the math.
3: Because, and the party ID makeup in L.A. County is about 75-25 Democrats. So could he win? Well, let's put it this way. If he does get close, within five, that is a shot across the bow to the Democratic Party.
0: Yeah.
3: Because there isn't much bluer than here. You could say, sure, Massachusetts is a blue state.
0: Yep.
3: You could say Minnesota is. You could say Michigan is. In L.A. County, in California, if Spencer Pratt is within a stone's throw that he gives everybody a heart attack here on the left,
0: yep.
3: That's, I'm telling you, blue governance is getting close to running up on the rocks here.
0: All right, then 60 seconds then can listen. For a while there was like, ooh, the top in California, it's going to be the top two no matter what the numbers are. And for about 10 minutes, it's, wow, it's going to be Steve Hilton and Chad Bianco. No, I think Hilton might be one of them. And God bless the Riverside County Sheriff. He's never bowled me over, quite frankly.
3: All he's going to do is keep Hilton's numbers within the range that the

0: 4 or 5 weeks worth of absentee ballots that trickle in after Election Day that all magically become Democrat voters.
1: Oh, no. Don't talk.
0: Bianco, all Bianco can do is keep it close enough that Hilton may not even make the final two.
1: But if he does, is it Hilton and Becerra, and Steyer?
0: It'll probably be Hilton and Becerra, more than likely. And Javier Baccaria, as Joe Biden used to call him.
1: But he was having a stroke.
0: When he was having another one of his...
1: Dr. Jill saw him have a stroke.
0: But Sarah is as dumb as this desk.
1: I love it. I knew there was a good reason to go to Duane for some California commentary. Now come on back with us. I'll have some final words and we'll get out of here and leave you to the rest of your day. Mark Davison for Hugh Hewitt. Stay here.
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0: There's a reason why something becomes a cliche, and they say time flies when you're having fun, and it's because it's true. This has just been a joy, and so as we wrap up here in a couple of minutes, let me thank Dwayne and Adam and Harley and here in the big DFW, Dustin and Barry and everybody that pretties up this room so that I can come sit here and be with you for Hugh Hewitt or whoever I'm filling in for on the Salem News Channel and Salem Radio Network. Hugh will be back on, well, Hugh's back tomorrow, and then Alex Marlowe does Monday, Tuesday. The election day that Dwayne and I were just talking about, that's on Tuesday, so I can't wait to see what Hugh has to say and what we'll all have to say on Wednesday and see if that Steve Hilton thing can happen. In what would be at least one of the people who advances to November for governor. And can Spencer Pratt be one of the two, or can he maybe catch lightning in a bottle and have 50.00001% and be the next mayor of Los Angeles? I would say stranger things have happened, but not many things stranger than that have happened, unless it ain't that strange. I don't know. Maybe there's, and I know that California and Los Angeles are just decidedly lib, but don't libs want a city that's functional? Do libs like parks filled with fentanyl? I don't think so. I don't think so. So keep your fingers crossed tightly. And hey, if you're in the mood to pray for something, let me add my prayer to those prayerful people who are doing something with this Angel Tree campaign. And Hugh has been talking for the last few weeks about the campaign to send deserving kids to the Angel Tree camp. It's through Prison Fellowship, and it's just a few more days left, and so there's some urgency here. It's my last opportunity to talk to you about this. I'm so very proud that hundreds of Hugh's listeners have stepped up to provide scholarships for over 220 kids. Now, who are these kids? They have a mom or dad in prison, so wow, there's that. An Angel Tree camp gets them some sunshine. It gets them some activity. It gets them just a different perspective and a different way of looking at life. And for a lot of them, it gets them to discover Christ and to give their lives to Christ. Because, hello, it's Prison Fellowship. It's the Chuck Colson roots of this entire thing. It's Angel Tree. It's not just a cute name. It's about bringing kids some Jesus and changing some lives. You want to do some life change right now? Jamie is a volunteer from Angel Tree Camp reminding you that your donation of $200 or whatever you got, we'll take it, at HughHewitt.com can have a really profound impact. Listen.
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0: 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Thank you guys so much. Follow me on X at Mark Davis, M-A-R-K Davis, back whenever they ask. God bless Hugh Hewitt. He's back tomorrow. Have a wonderful rest of your day. God bless this great nation. I'm Mark Davis. 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
4: News this hour from Town Hall. I'm John Scott. Tensions still high in the Middle East. That's even after word that a deal with the U.S. may have been reached. Something Iran did not immediately confirm.
5: As ceasefire talks between the U.S. and Iran drag on, the truce has come under another test. The U.S. has carried out a series of strikes on Iranian targets this week, most recently on Wednesday night. It says these strikes are in response to Iranian threats. In the latest incident, Kuwait says it was attacked by Iranian missiles and drones. Iran confirms that it launched a fresh attack in the region. It says this is in response to American aggression. Now, these clashes have not caused the ceasefire to collapse, but they have left the Middle East on edge.
4: Correspondent Joe Fetterman. And on another battlefront, Ukrainian President Volodymyr Zelensky sends a request to the U.S. for more Patriot missiles. We hear from correspondent Karen Chamas.
6: Ukrainian President Volodymyr Zelensky has said he has pushed the U.S. to send Ukraine more Patriot air defense missiles to counter Russian attacks. In a video address, he said he sent a letter to President Donald Trump and Congress earlier this week, but hasn't received a reply. Zelensky also said Thursday during a visit to Sweden that Ukraine has plans to buy 20 Gripen fighter jets and receive 16 older models as a donation. Ukrainian drones are also playing a crucial role in limiting Russian advances by targeting supply routes and frontline positions. I'm Karen Chemas.
4: The legal battle is growing over cooperation with federal immigration enforcement. The Trump administration is suing four Democrat-led states over policies blocking undercover license plates for federal immigration agents. The Department of Justice says the restrictions are interfering with immigration enforcement and putting federal agents at greater risk. More on these stories from townhall.com.
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4: There's a manhunt after three men are killed in Hawaii.
8: Police in Hawaii are searching for 36-year-old Jacob Baker of Pahoa, who they say is wanted in connection with three killings this week. Three men, ranging in age from 69 to 79 years old, were found dead in the Puna area of Hawaii. One was partially submerged in a cement pond. Another was found dead with apparent blunt force injuries. The third was found dead following a welfare check request. Police urge the public to report any information about Baker. I'm Lisa Dwyer.
4: Texas officials say the state has banned prison inmates from receiving hardback and used books to curb contraband. The Texas Department of Criminal Justice says the policy addresses drugs found in books. Last year, 385 books tested positive for drugs. News and analysis at townhall.com. Here's the Wall Street Business Report.
9: A key inflation gauge accelerated in April to the highest level in 3 years. The latest sign that spiking gas prices and higher food costs are squeezing Americans' finances. Here's the latest on mortgage rates.
10: Mortgage buyer Freddie Mac says the average rate on a 30-year mortgage rose this week to 6.53%. The average rate is now at its highest level in 9 months, though it remains below where it was this time last year. Mortgage rates have been mostly trending higher as oil prices and expectations for higher inflation have increased due to the war with Iran. That's pushed up long-term bond yields that lenders use as a guide to pricing home loans. When mortgage rates rise, they can add hundreds of dollars a month in costs for borrowers, reducing their purchasing power. I'm Alex Vega.
9: More Americans sought unemployment benefits last week. Layoffs remain low overall despite economic uncertainty caused by the war with Iran. On Wall Street at the close, the Dow was up 25 points. With a Wall Street Business Report, I'm Bob Agnew.
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0: And a good Thursday afternoon, everybody. It is the 28th day of May. Mark Davis in for Hugh from the state of Texas, ground zero for all kinds of news. I'm going to explain a few things to you from deep inside my state. We're going to talk a little bit about the state of play headed toward November in the midterms broadly defined, but right here in Texas, where Ken Paxton is going to be the next senator from my state. That has come with no small amount of back and forth. It's what the primaries are. So I've got some inside thoughts, and I've been listening to Hugh about this. I've obviously been listening to my own listeners about this. And a lot of people have had a lot to say, and I think there's some things that I can bring you from inside the path of that battle that led toward, I'm 28 points, dude. Well, that's just a beatdown for the ages. I would say nobody saw that coming. Except a couple of people saw that coming, and they are all over me because I told everybody that Ken was going to win, especially in the home stretch, because duh, that's what the polls seemed to indicate. But more on the polls and the path to that, and a little bit of inside baseball here in Texas in a minute, because we got some pretty breaking news on the global scale. The negotiating teams for Iran and the United States are going back and forth. Treasury Secretary Scott Bessent, I am thoroughly delighted to see, whether it's Marco Rubio, Vice President Vance, today it was Treasury Secretary Scott Bessent, playing Caroline Leavitt. As she is home taking care of that beautiful little baby girl of hers, they're putting the heavy hitters in to do the press briefing, and it's just great. It's wonderful calisthenics for anybody in the cabinet, because they're obviously going to be well-versed on the area of their expertise. Obviously, a lot of economy questions, a lot of affordability questions. But almost everything has something to do with spending, something to do with government expense, something to do with what comes under Scott Bessent's umbrella there at Treasury. So he was doing the press briefing. Got a little bit of that to play for you here in a second. But the main news is, and I listen, let me give you the news, my reaction to it, and then your reaction to it. It's kind of what I do on any show that I do, and when I show up at anybody else's house, we do the same thing. 1-800-520-1234. 1-800-520-1234. We got some great guests. Admiral Mark Montgomery is joining us from the Foundation for Defense of Democracies in just a few minutes to get his reaction on this latest and a possible breakthrough in the path forward, getting to some satisfactory resolution with regard to the United States and Iran. Jim Garrity is going to join us from National Review. Josh Krashauer is going to be here. Lots of people, but the voices we value the most are yours. 1-800-520-1234. 1-800-520-1234. And we will talk about stuff. Your thoughts about Paxton v. Cornyn, about the midterms writ large, about the prospects for getting to some type of resolution in this war. This was a lot of, speaking of my other show, it's what I do. I'm sure we've run across each other at some point. I'm the Happy Morning Host at 6:60 a.m. The Answer, right here in this building, right here in Dallas-Fort Worth. So I finished my show this morning, where, needless to say, it's been a lot of the Texas primary. But we took a little side trip during the midsection of today's show to talk about where we stand in the entire war situation and what has been happening and what has not been happening and how everybody feels about that. Let me start from square one and share some thoughts, and you can share some back. And I look forward to hearing what all of our guests had to say about this, because it may be the big story of the day if, in fact, this is the beginning of a 60-day ceasefire. A lot of elements on the table there. The necessary parts of it, as described by Scott Bessent, are their enriched uranium has got to come out. That's a big step. How? Exactly how? I know there are people smarter than me, closer to the situation than me, with the answers to that, or at least some speculation about that. So I am not, one thing I am not going to do is sit here and badger this administration, as many will do, and say, hey, we need the full 10-point plan on exactly how you plan on getting that uranium out, and we need a date certain by which it'll be out. I mean, let's go. That's going to be the nature of the media coverage. That's going to be the nature of what a lot of President Trump's tormentors in Democrat and Republican circles are going to be saying. I won't be. Here's what I will be saying. I pray that it works. We really need it to work. And so anyway, plank number one was their enriched uranium has got to come out of the country. I don't know if we can bomb it out of the country. So in a particularly telling and kind of tense moment on this morning's local show of mine, I said, here come the words. Here come the words. Nobody's going to like them. And I'm not advocating it or saying I'm suddenly okay with it. I needed somebody to tell me, and maybe we'll ask Admiral Montgomery if he can tell me, how we get enriched uranium out of Iran without boots on the ground. That's right, without boots on the ground. And I'm not talking about 500,000 troops there for 10 years. I mean some type of special forces, some type of limited operation where we send people in, get uranium, get it out. Do we even know where it is? Have they been, as Saddam did with weapons of mass destruction, wink, wink, remember that? Have they been able to spirit it elsewhere or maybe even out of the country? Which brings us to barrier number two. And that is, it's Iran. These people are virtually impossible to deal with. Virtually impossible. I hope they're not literally impossible. They don't care if they die. Wow, 72 virgins, shake hands with Allah. Bonus plan. They apparently don't care. The Ayatollahs don't. If their economy is just strangled and dying on the vine. On its worst day, the Soviet Union, where, of course, the stakes were far higher. We had nukes pointed at them because they had nukes pointed at us. But they didn't want to die. The Soviets did not, you know, sit there in the walls of the Kremlin and go, you know, we're ambivalent if we get turned into glowing green glass by President Reagan or President Nixon or whatever, whenever you asked. These people, they just don't care. And there's an old saying in the world of negotiation that you will always have the upper hand if you care the least. In life, in politics, in business, if you're at the bargaining table and you just you're good to just get up and walk away, say whatever. Man, there's power in that. Man, there's power in that, and that gives them huge power, even though we have decimated their military. So to return to the three things that are a key part of what might be the memorandum of understanding. Enriched uranium has got to come out. Strait of Hormuz has to be open. It's international waters. Hello, the Strait of Hormuz has to be open. And, of course, the thing that's been the linchpin of President Trump's logic all along, and that is no nuclear weapon for Iran. Iran cannot become a nuclear power. Because if they did, you know, you think the 450 gas is tough, and it is. How do you like $6, $7, or $8, or $9 gas? Because why not? Because the moment Iran has nuclear capability, they can shut down the strait, turn to us, you know, flip us the big old bird and tell us in Farsi, what are you going to do about it? And there won't be much we can do about it. Right now, there are some things we can do about it. We're doing them. They need to bear fruit. So let's lift up in prayer the president, his team, the negotiators, the prospects for peace, and ultimately to tie a little bit of a bow around this, I know that affordability is an issue, gas is expensive, it's causing a lot of people's Trump support to go wobbly. Saw some survey that, you know, young men 18 to 49 were like 50% Trump supporters last election, and now it's down to like 30-something. And it's because everybody's all torqued off because they don't like spending, $4.50 for a gallon of gas or $7.50 in Los Angeles. Gee, I wonder what that difference is all about. So I get it. It's a little bit of a, I don't want to call it a tantrum, except I just did. It's an understandable reaction born of the moment, okay? It's like there people are fired up, not happy in this moment because it is economic hardship, and it's asking a lot. It's asking a lot for me to do what I'm about to do. It's asking a lot for the president to do what he has to do every day, and that is to tell everybody, just sit tight. Just sit tight, because what we're working toward is a world that is safer, a non-nuclear Iran, a Middle East that is more stable, a shipping lane in the Strait of Hormuz that is free of an Iranian terror threat. Our gas prices will then come down. and everything will be like it was before, only much, much better. Do we as a country have that kind of patience? 1-800-520-1234. Admiral Montgomery next, maybe you right thereafter. Mark Davis in for Hughes. Stick around. Thanks for being here.
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0: You're always going to get some musical birthdays when I show up. The great Gladys Knight. The great Gladys Knight is 82. Got some Gladys, some Pips. There's another one, too, for you CCR fans. John Fogerty is 81, so get ready for that. Speaking of the popular culture, just in via email, we have exciting stuff here in the world of Salem. This Sunday, coming up at 7 o'clock Eastern, 6 Central, Salem News Channel is going to premiere a great new film called By Dawn's Early Light. It's a documentary connecting America's fight for freedom during the War of 1812. I think it's one of the, you know, you got your wars, a Revolutionary War, and then, you know, Vietnam and all the world wars. But By Dawn's Early Light is all about the War of 1812 and connecting that to today's challenges surrounding constitutional rights and religious liberty, a powerful reminder that every generation must defend the freedoms that make America exceptional. That's By Dawn's Early Light, and that'll be right there on Salem News Channel on Sunday evening at 7 Eastern, 6 Central. So thank you for watching that in advance. We appreciate that. Speaking of people who know a thing or two about protecting our nation and keeping us free, Admiral Mark Montgomery, Senior Fellow at the Foundation for Defense of Democracy. Admiral, great to see you, sir. Hello. Welcome.
1: Hey, thank you for having me.
0: So, listen, we got breaking news, and so one of the first things I want to do is get people I respect on to see what their thoughts are about maybe, just maybe, fingers crossed, some kind of breakthrough that could lead to a 60-day extension of the ceasefire, a memorandum of understanding. Treasury Secretary Scott Bessent was doing the press briefing. He said there are three important pillars. Got to get the enriched uranium out of Iran, no nuclear capability for Iran, and open the Strait of Hormuz. It's like we're getting teased every few days. It's like we're almost there. Where do you think we are, and what's your level of thought as we take a look at another possible breakthrough?
1: Yeah, thanks. So I still think it's probably a two-tier negotiation. I believe the Straits of Hormuz, both sides want the Strait of Hormuz open. The U.S. Navy's blockade is definitely impacting Iran's ability to export its fossil fuels. You know, probably 90% of its exports are being shut down, and that's a significant, you know, economic impact on them. We are coercing them economically. Conversely, their blockage of the Straits of Hormuz is impacting our allies and partners right now. Not a direct impact on us. I know the gas prices have changed, but in terms of industrial production, but over time, as our partners and allies start to struggle, you know, they're our trade partners and we'll struggle. So we both want to solve that problem. So I really believe that that one probably gets done first with an agreement to look at the nuclear one and possibly in the first agreement, some guideposts for the second agreement. So that might be what Bess is referring to, is that the MOU will lay out, you know, eventually we'll have an agreement on a opening of the Straits of Hormuz without Iranian control of the Straits of Hormuz, mm-hmm. and a timeline for a negotiation on their nuclear program.
0: I think that makes a lot of sense. And you've described something that will roll out gradually, as most complicated negotiations will do. It is something that's going to require some patience, and yet we've got this ticking political clock of the midterms. President Trump has already said, his quote is, "I don't care about the midterms." What he means by that, I think I can channel Trump, is, "I'm not going to let a domestic political clock and calendar affect the quality of deal that I try to extract here." What is more important, getting this done quickly or getting it done right? It's tough to run a war on the calendar.
1: That's right. I believe what he was saying was, I'm going to be driven, you know, by my own internal clock, which is, when have I put enough pressure on the Iranians that I've gotten the best deal I can get? This is a legacy issue for him. If we were to somehow allow Iran to control the Straits of Hormuz at the end of this, that would be a negative legacy issue. If, on the other hand, the Straits of Hormuz is, you know, as it was, you know, a strait that's very close geographically to Iran, but the U.S. Navy can maintain open when it wants to, and he's, significantly changed the status of their nuclear program through these negotiations and the removal of any highly enriched uranium, and we've bombed their missile program back, and I get that they still have ballistic missiles, but they now have a fixed number of ballistic missiles that goes down every time they fire one or we destroy one. Their defense industrial base for building more ballistic missiles is gone. The Israeli and U.S. Air Forces, U.S. Aviation Forces removed that. So there has been a change. Their Navy is gone. That's a 7-year project to rebuild, if ever. You know, so we have done a lot of damage to Iran. So you have that, plus Straits of Hormuz being open, plus a meaningful nuclear limitation on the Iranian nuclear program. that's a legacy issue that the president can fall back on.
0: And I think there's every opportunity for this to go well. It might take a little bit of time, and I pray that it all goes well. Might be the last thing, but with your experience here as a warfighter and knowing what ships are able to do, what missiles are able to do, thank you for the reminder that people just seem to constantly need of the degree to which we have degraded Iran's military and reduced their threat level already. That alone has been worth so very much. But is there a way to confirmably get enriched uranium out of Iran without some type of special forces operation?
1: Look, that would be the most confirmable way. For whatever reason, we in Israel chose not to do that during the 40 days of combat. Where we are right now, I think you get this negotiation. I have to tell you, people need to remember, I'm going to say again what I said before, the Iranians were on this steep increase in ballistic missiles, so to the point that they were going to be able to hit anywhere in Europe, and the United States was not that far off the board. Their nuclear program was moving, getting to a position where, depending who you believe, months or weeks, they could do a prompt run for it. They were going to create the conditions where they were going to be another North Korea. Well, we have to accept the fact that they have 30 to 50 nuclear weapons and, you know, 30 to 50 ICBMs that can hit the United States. That's not an acceptable condition for the Islamic Republic of Iran, who has sworn to wipe Israel off the face of the earth and destroy the United States. Action was required. Action was taken. How he extracts us from this, I think, will be how he's remembered.
0: 60 seconds since you just invoked the kind of people we're dealing with or trying to deal with. I've said, and I hope this is not historically clumsy, that on its worst day, the Soviet Union, at least, did not actively want to die. There was something at the Kremlin, and in dealing with China, they don't want to die. These people don't seem to care, and that makes it harder to bargain with them. What is that, and the fact they don't seem to care so much about being economically strangled either? Are we going to have to enact complete regime change and just find more reasonable people to deal with before there's any real progress?
1: Look, and I would appeal to my European friends. As you're criticizing the United States and Israel, remember who you're siding with here, effectively. This is a regime that killed 32,000 of its own people in 36 hours, a month and a half before we started those strikes. This is a regime, the likes of which we haven't seen since Germany in the 1940s, that kind of killing. This is an evil, evil regime that terrorized its neighbors, terrorized Israel, and killed 1,000 Americans in different conflicts over the last 20 years. The president was right to do what he did. He's got to make sure he gets the final end game here right. So the patience and discipline he has shown during this ceasefire is exactly what we need from a leader in this case.
0: I can't think of anybody I'd rather talk to first on this big day of breaking news. Admiral Mark Montgomery at the Foundation for Defense of Democracies. Mark C. Montgomery on the old X, on the old Twitter. Thank you, sir. Appreciate your service and you being here. All right, phone calls with you next. 1-800-520-1234. Mark Davis in for Hugh Hewitt.
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0: Oh, you're going to get some CCR. On John Fogerty's 81st birthday, you're going to get some CCR. A little Bad Moonrise in 1969. Let's go to some of your calls, but first let me remind you of something. In March of 1775 at St. John's Church in Richmond, Patrick Henry rose to speak the words that spurred the American Revolution. Give me liberty or give me death. America's 250th anniversary is coming up, and it's never been more important to reflect on our nation's values, commit ourselves to moving the country forward at Americans for Prosperity. 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So if you think freedom is worth defending, let me send you to A250toolkit.com/Hugh. 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Sound good? Okay, thanks so much. All right, let's roll to Sterling Heights, Michigan. And Tim, that is you, Mark Davison for Hugh. Good afternoon.
1: Hey, Mark, what's up?
0: Hi.
1: Just a couple of quick points for those going down memory lane here. Biden administration, gas was over $5 a gallon. So we're not even close to that, and there was no conflict. It was just bad policy. And no Democrats were complaining about that, even a little.
0: Nope.
1: Let alone whatever California was paying, who imports, by the way, their fuel from Iran.
0: Correct.
1: They don't, if I remember that correctly. So let's, you know, get all that out there. But I'm a little curious about the Strait of Hormuz. If that's international waters, why do we even need to have permission from Iran to do anything?
0: Well, that's a golden question. I mean, that's kind of the point, is Iran has sort of held this this dagger to the throat of the world economically by trying to lean on boats, either to terrorize them into not passing through or to try to exact tolls from them. And that's just not something that's permissible. That's just not something that we can allow to have happen. That's why it's one of the big planks of what's supposedly going to happen in this 60-day extension of the ceasefire, the memorandum of understanding. We got to get the extract the enriched uranium, got to have no nuclear capability on the part of Iran, and they've got to stop bullying people in the Strait of Hormuz. We're in Los Angeles. Bill, Mark Davison for Hugh. Good Thursday to you. How you doing?
2: Hey, Mark. To your main point, we faced a suicidal death cult in 1945 that killed 5,000 U.S. sailors in kamikaze attacks off Iwo Jima, and they had plans to attack the Panama Canal, where my late father was stationed in the Army Air Forces, and they planned to hit San Diego and San Francisco, reportedly with biological weapons and or dirty atomic bombs. So unfortunately, we had to demonstrate that we could obliterate their entire country before their leader bowed literally to the new sheriff in town. I'm sorry, and I'm not suggesting nukes, but there's no way to deal with terrorist fanatics like these, except to prove to them that we can annihilate them.
0: I think there's logic to that. It's harsh, and I think we all have this wonderful pipe dream of the Iranians, of the Ayatollahs going, you know, hitting their heads with their forehead, with their hands, and going, oh, how wrong we've been. And I don't know if that happens. I hope that it does, because I do not crave the notion of cranking the military response up to 12, but if we have to, we have to. We're in Montana. Nancy, Mark Davison for you. How are you doing?
3: I'm doing real good, and thank you, Mark, for taking my phone call. Sure. So far, President Trump has not disappointed me or my vote. He's doing everything that he said he was going to do for we Americans. I'm very proud of my president. I'm very proud of the United States and our military and our Navy and what they're doing in the Strait of Hormuz and also in Iran. This is a harsh, evil situation. Our president's doing the best he can in a very bad time. And this is a 1,400-year-old regime, and like you said, they are evil. And I'm not sure if there's ever going to be peace, 100% peace in that region of the world. I pray that we can come to some kind of an agreement, and I support everything he does, and I will sacrifice no matter what it takes to protect our country from nuclear war. And that's we have the great leader in President Trump, and I have a lot of faith in him.
0: And Nancy, also, thanks. The White House says, she's on a roll, let her go. The clock says, God is good. Thank you. It is that kind of patience and that kind of 30,000-foot level, that kind of appreciation for the safer world of a non-nuclear Iran. This is what the president needs in order to keep us focused through this tough stretch. Mark Davison for Hugh. Be right back.
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0: It's not like I get a memo from Dwayne to shoehorn some Warren Zevon in. I do it because I love Dwayne, and we both love Warren Zevon. And it happens to be roughly the 50th anniversary of the release of Warren Zevon's first album, containing, I think there are three songs on this album that Linda Ronstadt later did. Hasten Down the Wind, Poor, Poor, Pitiful Me, Muhammad's Radio, something like that. Their connection, well known. The connection of this gentleman to this show, very well known. You could make a connection to this gentleman with all the writing that he does in National Review, and that's Jim Garrity, who's here. Jim, welcome. How you doing, sir?
1: You know, it's been a while, a couple of weeks since I've been on the show. Hugh, you look different.
0: I'm sorry.

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2: Review, I wrote bullcrap, and I could have used other words there. I'm going to try to keep it clean for your program. I felt like Joe Pesci in My Cousin Vinny. Everything that guy just said is BS. Because if you genuinely believe the President of the United States is suffering a stroke, you stop the debate. You don't say, well, let's wait a while and see if things get better. Anybody who's ever suffered a stroke, like American Stroke Association will tell you, every second counts. A stroke is cutting off the blood to the brain. Brain cells die. Time is brain is one of the sayings in this. So I don't believe her in the slightest. I don't believe she genuinely thought he was having a stroke, because if she was, she would have done it. Let's also recall that there were two commercial breaks during that debate. So at some point, the president always travels with a full medical staff. God forbid he ever needs some sort of immediate medical attention.
3: Right.
2: They could have gone on. If she said, I'm the First Lady of the United States, I think my husband is having a stroke, you need to check him out, they would go and check him out, right? It's not like Jake Tapper and Dana Bash were going to say, oh, no, you're not allowed to do that. We have to finish that. She did not believe that he was having a bad night, and he definitely did. She also claims in the CBS Sunday Morning interview that he had never looked that bad before, and he's never looked that bad since. So Jill Biden wants you to believe that the worst 90 minutes of his life just happened to coincide with the time he was up on national television with the whole world watching. I do not believe her.
4: I don't either.
2: You can tell I can rant about this quite
4: no, no, no, this is great. We need the Joe Pesci drop in there because it's completely true. In our remaining couple of minutes, I want to make everybody feel better about the way this worked out. The 28-point win by Paxton means that there's no longer anything to this narrative that the Attorney General has to be dragged across the finish line for some nail-biting victory over Tallarico. Tallarico is Paxton's best friend. He is a daily quote machine. The belief that Jesus is on board for abortion and transing your kids. No victory is ever easy. Cornyn would have won, absolutely. But there's something that my state is going to have going for it that it might not have had with Senator Cornyn, God bless him, and that is the fire of conservative passion. It was on display night before last, and this is something you're going to see every day for the next 5 months as Paxton goes after Tallarico. Give me your thoughts on how that all worked out and where you think it goes from here.
2: Mark, if your enthusiasm for Paxton is up here, I'm below the screen. I'm significantly lower than that. But I'll make an observation to make the Paxton fans feel better. So, yes, in 2022, last time there was the major statewide midterm election in Texas, yes, Ken Paxton was the lowest vote-getter of any Republican running statewide, but I believe he was 4.2 million or so, right? Everybody else, 4.3 million, 4.4 million, one even hit 4.5 million. Like that, on the one hand, that's kind of frustrating. The most any Democrat has gotten in a statewide election in recent years is Beto O'Rourke back in 2018, and he got just barely $4 million. So for 4 million votes.
4: Mm-hmm.
2: So if Tallarico needs to do better than the best performance of a Democrat in the state of Texas in really the last generation or so, and he needs Paxton to do worse than he did 4 years ago as the weakest Republican running state. Is that impossible? No, but it's definitely not easy. They're going to hit him on the veganism. They're going to hit him on all of his, you know, God has, what is he up to, 24 genders? It just seems like he goes up every time you listen to him.
4: Rolling clock.
2: The other thing is I hadn't watched a lot of Tallarico until the last couple of weeks. Mark, if you send him to the liquor store or even just the nearest convenience store in Texas, tell him to go buy beer or wine, and he does not bring his driver's license. Do you think the clerk's going to let him go? Haven't you had interns who look older than James Tallarico? James Tallarico is allegedly 37. The best explanation I can come up with this is that he's got some sort of portrait on the wall that keeps getting older, whereas he continues to look like the intern that your company just hired.
4: I think you framed it exactly well. Listen, there are things you can say about Ken. There's material that Ken provides in anybody's Oppo research, but the die is cast. Tallarico is Paxton's best friend. We're going to have a staunch conservative, an admittedly flawed person, aren't we all? And we're going to see how this goes in November. And we can track it all the way with a national

0: You, senior political correspondent, the great Jim Garrity. Thank you for all your takes, Jim. Really appreciate it. Love hearing you on the show. I'm glad I was here to talk with you today. All right, let's talk to some more folks on the phone. 1-800-520-1234. And then we'll carry it into the next hour. Busy day. Mark Davison for you. Stay here.
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0: Hey, everybody. Mark Davis in for Hugh Hewitt. We're going to let some telephone action take us out here at 1-800-520-1234. Carry that into the next hour. After a couple of weeks, we've been talking about the campaign to send deserving kids to Angel Tree Camp through our friends at Prison Fellowship. We're down to just a few more days for you to join us. So we're very proud that hundreds of listeners here in Hugh Hewitt land have stepped up to help provide scholarships for over 220 kids with a mom or dad in prison to attend the Angel Tree Camps this summer. We want to send a bunch more. 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I want you to listen to Jamie, a volunteer from Angel Tree Camp. 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You got 50? Four of you with 50 bucks. We just sent a kid to camp. Whatever you've got at HughHewitt.com. HughHewitt.com can have a profound impact on a very deserving child.
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0: 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Thank you so very, very much. All righty, we are in Knoxville. Randy, you get to take us out. Mark Davis in for you. How you doing?
2: Hey, real good, Mark. Thanks. Hey, you know, what I'd like to do is occupy Cargill Island, send in our special forces, start pumping out that free oil to pay us back for all the money it's cost us to put these lunatics under control. I think if we did that, Mark, this whole boots on the ground, everybody's scared and all. Occupy Cargill Island. Do it. Let's get our money back. Start filling up our tankers with all that good oil
0: I hear you there, and there is it's funny because this has a military component, it has an economic component, it has a moral component, the value of a safer America and a safer world. It has a religious component, a kind of a micro view. There's a macro and a micro view of the Islamic angle of this, the Sunnis and the Shias, and the who are the folks we can deal with and who can't. We actually have a call on that. So, and in fact, if you're on the line right now, sit tight. Let me carry through. Let's say all your stations do a little top of the hour news, why don't you, and keep everybody up to date on what's going on. And then we'll reconnect on the other side. Mark Davis in for you, Hewitt. Follow me there on Twitter at Mark Davis, M-A-R-K Davis. And we'll take some more of your calls, welcome some more guests. Lots of news out of Iran, lots of news out of right here in Texas. Midterms coming up, lots of things on our mind. Mark Davis in for you. Stay here.
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4: 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Thank you.
5: News this hour from Town Hall. I'm John Scott. In Dubai, United Arab Emirates, there's some good news regarding the war with Iran.
6: U.S. and Iranian negotiators have reached what appears to be a tentative deal on extending this ceasefire by 60 days. As part of the deal that still hasn't been signed off by President Trump, it would extend the ceasefire one by 60 days. It calls for opening the Strait of Hormuz and a demining of the Strait of Hormuz. And in that 6-day period, the U.S. and Iran would also begin negotiations on Iran's nuclear program.
5: That's correspondent Amir Madhavi. And plans for the Gaza International Stabilization Force are in question as troop pledges stall.
7: An International Stabilization Force promise for Gaza has yet to materialize 3 months after it was announced at an event hosted by President Donald Trump. None of the five countries that pledged troops have come through with any significant contribution. Efforts to shore up the fragile ceasefire has stalled as Hamas has refused to disarm. Israel has seized more territory while continuing to strike what it says are military targets. The Iran war has, meanwhile, made it more difficult for Arab and Muslim leaders to openly cooperate with the United States and Israel, and the resulting global energy crisis has sapped their resources. Bernie Bennett, Washington.
5: PNC Chief Economist Gus Fauché says, while the Commerce Department reports inflation increased 3.8% in April from a year ago, the biggest increase in 3 years, consumer spending has also been gradually increasing.
8: There are more pressures on consumers with higher energy prices and the softer labor market. In fact, once we adjust for inflation, income's down about 1% over the past year. But consumers are still spending even outside of gasoline. But we are seeing slower growth in consumer spending as consumers deal with higher prices.
5: That's economist Gus Fauché. More on these stories from townhall.com.
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5: There's a new scandal involving Israel Prime Minister Benjamin Netanyahu's government.
10: Israel's Attorney General has said a close advisor to Israel's Prime Minister Benjamin Netanyahu will face criminal prosecution for leaking secret information to a German newspaper with the intent of harming the country's security. The announcement on Thursday marked another scandal for the embattled Netanyahu as the country gears up for elections this fall. Netanyahu himself is on trial for corruption in 3 separate cases and faces tensions within his coalition that threaten to dissolve parliament. I'm Karen Chamas.
5: A fire devastated a girls' boarding school in central Kenya, killing at least 16 students, injuring many more. That blaze occurred at the Utamishi Girls' School, which has over 800 students. Police are questioning surviving students to determine the cause of this deadly blaze. News and analysis at townhall.com. There's a problem with the SpaceX's most powerful rocket.
11: The FAA announced that SpaceX Starship launches are temporarily grounded pending an investigation into Friday's flight. But it's not because of the spacecraft's fiery explosion Friday after a splashdown in the Indian Ocean. The agency says there was a mishap with the mega rocket's first stage booster. Minutes after blastoff in Texas, the booster separated as expected, but the engines conked out. And instead of a controlled descent, the booster had a hard splashdown in the Gulf. NASA has tasked both SpaceX and Blue Origin to develop lunar landers that can dock with the Orion capsule as they work to put astronauts back on the moon and build a lunar base. I'm Jennifer King.
5: Travis Kelce is a 3-time Super Bowl champion and fiancé of music superstar Taylor Swift. And now he's added minority investor in the Cleveland Guardians to his resume, owning a 35% stake. More on these stories at townhall.com.
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0: Everybody, good afternoon. It is hour number two of the Thursday, May 28th Hugh Hewitt Show. Glad you are here. It is an honor always to be in for Hugh. We've probably done some business together on one or two or five or six of these Salem News Channel, Salem Radio Network shows. They hit the sky with a bat signal and I show up. I know other people fill in on various other shows, but it's always a pleasure to be in here for Hugh. And the phone number is 1-800-520-1234. We're doing some Iran. We're doing some Paxton v. Cornyn. Post-mortem for the Cornyn results. 28 points. Wow, what does that even mean? I've been talking about that with my audience here in Texas and trying to prop up those of you who, and again, just great honor and thank you to Hugh Hewitt himself for the wonderful piece that he wrote saying, look, primaries are primaries, that's all over, time to unite and beat James Tallarico. I will tell you this, the Houston Chronicle has done Ken Paxton a favor with an endorsement. Oh, they didn't endorse him. Are you crazy? They have literally, the Houston Chronicle, and look, these are fine, old line, ivory tower, establishment newspapers. They do great work in a lot of ways about a lot of things. But you know they're going to be in the tank for Tallarico. So from the Houston Chronicle today, Texans deserve better than Ken Paxton's moral rot. The choice is obvious. Both Republicans and Democrats should prefer a servant leader over a self-serving crook. What a caricature these people have become. And I tweeted just last hour, more please. Let's go, lib newspapers. Don't be shy. Come on. That right there, this that I've just shared, is worth a point, maybe a full point, to Paxton on November 3rd. And I've said this for months, and maybe it's my first opportunity to tell you now that the election is come and gone. It's not going to require fresh hundreds of millions of dollars or some Herculean effort to drag Paxton across the finish line in my state of Texas. It's Texas, and it's Tallarico. The Houston Chronicle phraseology that I, as a Republican, should prefer a servant leader. Well, I like the idea of servant leadership. That's very biblical, but what master do you serve? Tallarico serves at the altar of 6 or 12 or 25 genders, serves at the altar of no borders, serves at the altar, listen, I mean literally at an altar, where he says there is a Bible that thinks that abortion is okay. James Tallarico thinks that there is a Bible that says it's okay to have sex changes for your children. So if we're making lists, and it's all about lists, and you want to talk to me about Ken Paxton's personal failings, understand, and all of us in Republican land especially, we would love if all of our standard bearers, if all of the people that we elevate for high office were blemish-free, not sin-stained, wise philosopher kings. It doesn't always happen that way. This is the choice we had. This is what my state said we wanted. The guarantee of a more than 10-year Trump-loyal Ken Paxton to get in there, what seems to be the turning of a new page in the United States Senate, where gamesmanship like Bill Cassidy and performative clowns like Thomas Massey are just no longer the flavor of the moment. Things are changing, and I believe they are changing for the better. So the notion that James Tallarico, that woke Opie, I got to give credit where credit is due. My buddy Chris Putnam at the Dallas Express coined that. That this guy can win a Senate seat in Texas, I don't think so. Nothing's ever easy. It will take effort. We got to work hard, got to be smart. Paxton has to run a good campaign. One of the best things he did on election night was show gratitude to Senator Cornyn, saying that Senator Cornyn has served this state for so many decades reliably and honorably, and we are grateful for that service. We all should be. All of us in Texas should be. All of us in America should be grateful for the service of John Cornyn. There's a new day in my state. And 28 points, man, this was not close, and there's a reason it was not close. There is conservative energy. There is MAGA red blood flowing through the circulatory system of the state of Texas, and that is going to lead to a victory on November 3rd. So let not your heart be troubled. All righty, phone number is 1-800-520-1234. There is some breaking news on the war front. The U.S. and Iran apparently have reached a ceasefire extension deal. It's there on a piece of paper, but it's missing one thing. Apparently, Donald Trump's Sharpie signature. He's got to get out there and scrawl that angular name of his at the bottom of this thing. U.S., let me just give you the latest from Fox. U.S. and Iranian negotiators have reached an agreement on a 60-day memorandum of understanding. The deal still needs President Donald Trump's final approval. So this follows a day of what we call self-defense strikes in southern Iran. U.S. Central Command, CENTCOM, claiming the U.S. targeted Iranian boats that were spotted laying mines in the Strait of Hormuz. Not going to do any of that, because, again, the three prongs that are necessary here is no nuclear future for Iran. We've got to have the enriched uranium extracted from the country. Still need to know how that's going to happen. And I mean that quite seriously. I don't mean that ironically or with any amount of snark. I really do need to know how that's going to happen. And the third element is a wide open international waters there in the Straits of Hormuz. That is what is necessary. That is the definition of success. And we should all pray for that success. All righty, phone calls, 1-800-520-1234. Vic Madison is going to join us, the other half. We got MK Hammer and the other half of the Getting Hammered podcast. Josh Krasauer is coming up this hour. Our final hour is going to be just phone festival and clips galore, all kinds of things going on. We are in Southern California right now. And Scott, Mark Davison for you. How are you doing?
1: Mark, I'm doing well. How are you, sir?
0: Good, thank you.
1: Great show. Hey, I got to say, I'm as MAGA as it gets. I voted for Trump three times. I've been to fundraisers for him, and I'm the guy out here in Southern California that puts the Trump signs in my yard when nobody else on the block dares to do it. Now, that being said, I think this war in Iran is probably one of the biggest boondoggles in American history.
0: Why?
1: And I say that based on our track record of getting involved in the Middle East, in Iraq, in Syria.
0: One of the really important things of history is to recognize when sometimes things might be different. You are right. There is a track record, and the things that you mention in your track record are absolutely true. As a Trump appreciator, as a Trump supporter, I would think that you'd be the first person to recognize that there's a lot of things different about this incursion, a lot of things different about the way this president conducts foreign policy, a lot of things different about the whole feel of this operation. This doesn't feel like a war on terror to me at all. It doesn't feel like the Bush era to me at all, and I wonder why it does to you.
1: Well, you know, look, I'll say that every war is different, obviously, but that's been our track record. We've already lost some American lives. It's $1 billion a day, Mark, $1 billion a day, and every single time we do this, we make it worse. We've already made it worse by giving Iran control of the Strait of Hormuz. You've been discussing this with some of the other callers.
0: But I believe that it's obvious. I assume you are paying attention to the news and paying attention to the words coming out of my mouth. And that is that there's going to be, okay, well then listen closer. There's going to be an insistence that the Strait of Hormuz remain open, an insistence that we get the nuclear material out of Iran, and an insistence that Iran's nuclear threat level is something that we're just not going to have to tolerate anymore. I assume you appreciate the goals, but you're skeptical that we can carry them out. So give me some shading as to what the source is of your fervent objection to this, other than it's gone badly in the past.
1: Well, but it's going badly so far as well. I mean, all I was told was, well,
0: by what measure?
1: 10 days.
0: By what measure is it going badly right now? Iran's military is decimated. Their ability to terrorize Israel is gone. Their ability to exact terrorist campaigns and try to kill Americans is gone. This seems like I love you. This is the impatience of a child that I'm getting from you.
1: Oh.
0: And I think you're older, and I think you're more mature than that. So I'll ask you again, give me better reasons to be as fervently against it than you appear to be.
1: Right. This thing's dragging on and on. I don't know how many seats.
0: It's dragging on and on, for God's sake. No, I'm sorry. But the answer to the question contains a non sequitur, Scott. This notion that, it's dragging on and on. Hey, Mr. Uh-huh. Student of History, if you're going to talk to me about Iraq, which was years, if you're going to talk to me about other quagmires and boondoggles that were absolute years, you're going to come to me after a couple of months and tell me this is dragging on. It's the kind of thing that makes me doubt the premise of your call, Scott, and the premise of those three elections where you voted for Trump. This has seminar index card written all over it. So I'd end with that, and I love you, and you got your point in, and I appreciate it. I ain't buying. 1-800-520-1234. Mark Davison for Hugh. Glad you are here. More guests coming up, more calls coming up. Big day. Glad you're a part of it.
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0: on John Fogerty's birthday. He's 81. You're going to get some CCR Little Hay tonight. 1970. I'm driving around. Well, I'm not driving. My mom and dad are driving me around. I'm 12. I'm listening to CCR like all good American kids should have at the time. And, hey, listen, you know what all good Americans should be doing right now? Getting a big snootful of Getting Hammered, the wonderful podcast with Mary Catherine Hamm and Vic Mattis. I've talked to MK on my own show out there in the wild and when I fill in for you a lot. What a pleasure to talk to the other guy on Getting Hammered, the guy I love just as much, Vic Mattis. Vic, hello. Great to meet you. Hello.
1: Hello, Mark, and great to meet you. Great to be on your show today. So thank you for having me.
0: I'm always a guest in somebody else's house.
1: For this brief moment. Just for a moment. Yes.
0: I have the reins for just a moment. Now, here's the thing. I'm a loyal Getting Hammered listener, but I did not catch but my understanding is the most recent episode is you and MK breaking down a couple of things of what happened in my state. So I've told this audience a little of what I thought about it, the story of where I saw the Paxton victory coming. I was good with it. I'm very appreciative of the Cornyn record, but I'm probably part of that Republican wave of Texas that says, you know, it might be time to turn the page, get rid of the Bill Cassidys, the Thomas Masseys. Not that Cornyn belongs in that trifecta at all. And I spent a lot of time on my own show here in DFW saying, you know, that a 4, 5, 6 point win, and then the polls came in with like 10 points. There was one that showed a 20-point lead. I told my listeners on Election Day, it's not going to be a 20-point win. And it wasn't. It was closer to 30. What the heck happened, and what did you guys have to say about it?
1: Yeah, that was actually, you know, legitimately impressive how Ken Paxton pulled this off. He had a very hard time, as you know, and he's had a very few rough years and various investigations and had to deal with things like restitution, et cetera. John Cornyn, of course, has been considered to represent the establishment as a sort of an old school conservative, old Republican Party. And I think a lot of Texans and all those Republicans in Texas, they go out to vote. Mark, they were thinking of the same thing, that it's time to turn a page. And they felt very comfortable with going with somebody who's going to lean in very hard, and that would be the Attorney General, Ken Paxton. So that worked out for, him. It was surprising, the numbers, I have to say. But likewise, in the Thomas Massey defeat in Kentucky, the numbers are bigger, than a lot of the pollsters expected. And again, is a testament to Donald Trump's staying power, at least for the MAGA base. We've got a big race coming up now between James Tallarico and Ken Paxton in your state of Texas. And honestly, if you had to ask Democrats or Texas in general, you know, to choose between Tallarico and Beto O'Rourke, I think in a heartbeat they would choose Beto. Tallarico is not exactly, you know, this image of a senator from Texas that they would want, not a guy who wanted to go vegan and who thinks, you know, God is non-binary. And we know that he's dialed back on some of that language, but obviously he's only saying it now because it's been recorded and he's trying to win over those votes, including Cornyn voters. But I think the record stands, and he's going to get he's already getting pummeled by Paxton's ads.
0: And we got 5 more months of this. And you're right about invoking memories of Beto, which still makes Democrats' hearts go aflutter, because that was 2018 when he came within 2.5 points of Ted Cruz. But listen, I'll come even more into the modern day. I think there's some buyer's remorse among Texas Democrats. I think they now recognize in the rearview mirror that Jasmine Crockett, herself a fire hose of material for conservative media, but nonetheless, Jasmine Crockett would have been a stronger candidate. I think so. What do you think?
1: Well, I think it certainly would have been very a much more interesting and fiery race. She would have had a lot more fundraising power, probably more obviously outside of the state of Texas. But she knew how to make it in the news. I'll put it to you that way. And she was always a headline grabber. And there are still, scars from that primary loss with Jasmine Crockett. In fact, there was another Texas Democratic House race that was going on, a primary, and she was supporting one candidate, and Tallarico, I think, was the other. I think she was supporting Colin Allred, and that fell apart for her. So, I mean, these battles are continuing. There's a lot of internal grumbling going on. The question is, you know, which side, which party is going to be able to, you know, put all their differences aside and move forward and say, we got to win this thing. And right now I think that Paxton, I mean, he's got a lot of work to do. but I think he could probably still pull it off. I think it's going to be closer, but I still think that Texans don't exactly want James Tallarico.
0: This is not the kind of guy that you offer up in my state of Texas. Colin Allred, who is an actual athlete and actually presents, you know, something resembling masculinity, got drilled pretty well by Ted Cruz just 2 short years ago. Yeah. Let's leave my state of Texas and go to an earlier episode of Getting Hammered. It was just a couple of weeks ago. A few weeks ago, you were talking about Graham Plattner. And listen, the Paxton story involves asking people to think about redemption, think about people who have had some things in their past that they try to grow and learn and progress from. I am filled with a certain attitude that says, you know, every saint has a past, every sinner has a future. But, man, what are we to make of Plattner and Maine and the Nazi tattoo and some of the old posts? I mean, what is the bottom line on this guy?
1: Well, the bottom line is he's against Trump, and so we need to support the guy because he's against Trump, and it's all about this winning thing. I mean, they're going to be stuck with him as their Democratic nominee, right, going into the general against Susan Collins in Maine. They have no choice. They need to try to defeat Maine. It was hopefully one of their pickup states. That's not really happening. I'm going to be very interested, Mark, in seeing some of the more current polls that are going to be coming out soon regarding how Plattner's going to be sizing up against Susan Collins, especially once Republicans start to ramp up those ads. And just basically, Graham Plattner, in his own words, we've seen it already, the Reddit threads. And here's the thing, Mark. This isn't something that happened a very long time ago, and then he, you know, went back against it, and then he denounced what he had said a long time ago. The deletions, the changing of his tattoo, that was all in the run-up, really, let's be honest here, to his contemplating running for Senate against Susan Collins. And so I just don't think that the conversion, in my opinion, is genuine. If you ask Elizabeth Warren, for example, hard to believe that she's going to support the guy with the Nazi tattoo. And she says, well, it's really about his actions more than his tattoos. There's no way they would have given a Republican a pass like that. You know, he's changed. He's a different man. There's no way.
0: That is correct. It's shocking to learn there may be a double standard there. Vic Mattis, he and MK doing the Getting Hammered podcast. Make sure you get that wherever fine podcasts are found, because it sure is one. Thank you very, very much. Appreciate that.
1: Thank you, Mark.
0: The growing line is that there are more people fewer people who do not have podcasts than those who do, and I'm now living evidence of that. Here in Salem land, you may be familiar with my talk show buddy Mike Gallagher, who joins me for a little M&M Mike and Mark segment in my radio show every day. And that is just so much fun that people said, hey, let's branch out with that. So over there on YouTube every day at 11 Central, noon Eastern, and on Apple and Spotify, as you're going and getting your latest copy of Getting Hammered and various other podcasts that you hear about, anything that Hugh does, anything that the other Salem people do, Salem Podcast Network, in fact, you might want to find a little thing called M&M Extra. M&M Extra. It's a little extra from M&M, Mark and Mike, Mark Davis, Mike Gallagher. All right, let's get a little extra from you on the phones next. 1-800-520-1234. More of you coming up. Mark Davis in for Hugh Hewitt. Stay here.

0: www.ncbc.tv. 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

0: Gladys and the Pips on Gladys Knight's 82nd birthday, 1974. 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Alrighty, our phone number is 1-800-520-1234. We're in Dallas. Al, Mark Davis in for you. How you doing? Good Thursday to you.
1: I know, my friend. Well, we hit the nail on the head with Pax, and I told everybody I knew he was going to be going.
0: Yeah, I mean this was something that a lot of people saw coming. It was something that did you see him winning by 28 though, Al? Be honest.
1: No, I did that. I thought maybe 10 or 15 points, but not the way he won though.
0: Yeah, it's, I look at the Real Clear Politics aggregate poll. They were looking at it, went from like 4 to 6 to like 8. And I thought, man, could it be double digits? Is it possible that it, apparently so. We are in Minnesota. Daniel, hey, Mark Davis in for Hugh. How are you doing?
2: I'm good, Mark. How are you?
0: Good, thank you.
2: Do you think it's possible that the Islamists in charge, the terrorist Islamists in Iran, have no intention of honoring any memo of understanding, and that they have an ulterior motive. That would be to make it start the fighting again at the worst possible time so that Republicans lose the election in November.
0: Distinctly possible, Daniel. Sound theory, and let's flesh that out for a little bit. It gets a little depressing, but, you know, and listen, let's have this not happen. What Daniel's referring to, I spent a little time on this on my local show this morning, and that is, what exactly is in Iran's interest in reaching some agreement that is only going to accrue to Trump's benefit and help him and his party help in the midterms? Don't the Iranians, wouldn't the Ayatollahs love for Trump to be weakened and love more Democrats scurrying around the halls of Congress? Wouldn't that be in their best interest? And as such, wouldn't they almost be expected to play footsie with the process, to agree to things but then not abide by them? In fact, maybe their long game is to reach something that looks like an agreement, maybe even sign something. You know, I don't know if we're going to have something like the deck of the USS Missouri in World War II with the Japanese. I doubt it. But have it look really great. You know, and everybody, wow, that's a relief, man. We got that taken care of, and it's not even 4th of July yet. And then have it all just fall apart in August or September because they're just not playing by the rules, because they're not letting us in to extract the nuclear material. They are not behaving well in the Strait of Hormuz. They are not agreeing to the extraction of the enriched uranium. They are not committing to a nuclear free future. That it's almost a turnabout of an old friend. Things may get better before they get worse. So, and that's not pessimism from me. I'm just simply laying out all, because I remain supremely optimistic. I believe in the president's goal. I believe in our ability. I believe in the power of prayer, which I put in practice every day to try to have something make sense here. And I hope that I think the most reasonable thing to hope for and pray for is that we have made some type of contact, some type of outreach with some other layer of authority in Iran that is not as Ayatollah-driven, not as extremist, not as old school, with some layer of authority in Iran that actually will abide by whatever memorandum of understanding that's about to be cranked out of the news. I sure hope so. I sure hope so. All right, more of your calls coming up and some guests and other good things. 1-800-520-1234. Mark Davison for you. Happy Thursday. Be right back.
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0: it's not just Gladys Knight's birthday and John Fogerty's birthday. It's also this week, this month, is the 50th anniversary of some of the greatest albums ever from my childhood and America's history, including Todd Rundgren's Faithful. There's a little Love of the Common Man. All right, here's an uncommon man in terms of whom to follow in the world of social media and writing and such, not just for matters of the Middle East and the anti-Semitism beat, even though it is the Jewish insider where you find him. But it's great, Josh Kroshar. Let's check on a couple of things in the world of current events. Josh, welcome. How you doing, sir?
1: Mark, good to be back with you. You have great musical taste, so enjoy the lead.
0: Thank you.
1: But, great to be back with you.
0: Okay, coming up a little later on, also 50th anniversary of the release of Royal Scam by Steely Dan, so everybody get ready for that. Just get ready for that. All right, let me ask about your level of optimism, expectations. And I know that the Trump negotiating style is everything's going great, things are going our way, it's to exude positivity and high expectations. That makes some sense. It makes negotiating sense. It can be a little frustrating. I've had somebody who's a Trump fan tell me on my own show, it's almost like the boy who cried wolf. If you tell me 10 times that we're on the verge of a deal and it just doesn't happen, it's like, how many times do I come back? So what's your level of appreciation for today's news and the possibility of some memorandum of understanding?
1: I feel like every day is Groundhog Day, where it feels like it's been a few weeks now where we have news of a deal that's just about to be consummated, and yet the challenge is selling it to the American public, selling it to the Republican Party. Now, the outlines of what we're hearing now seem to suggest that this would be sort of a 60-day kind of negotiating period, and there wouldn't be any real major concessions, and the big goal from the U.S.'s

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1: I'm inviting you to join with us and to pray for America. 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
0: As we approach America's 250th, join Franklin in praying for our nation every day. 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
2: A negotiation is Iran could promise to do things down the road that sound good, but their track record of actually delivering and actually making the necessary compromises and concessions that would make this a good deal have never transpired. So I think, you know, you gotta, for the U.S. to really strike a good deal, it's going to involve immediate concessions. Iran opening up the Strait of Hormuz, giving up its nuclear material, and then the U.S. can actually talk about what they would give in return. But the notion of front-loading the concessions just in hopes that Iran is going to abide by the deal and open up the strait and actually cooperate with the negotiations over its nuclear material and program, I think that's wishful thinking. And that's why a lot of Republicans have been very skeptical about some of the leaks and outlines that have emerged in the last month or so.
3: Let's stay global with a slightly different tone. You noted something that I did, too, a piece by Mary Margaret Olihan in Daily Wire, that the State Department's going to organize a global push against the rise of far-left terror. Lord knows we've talked about that a lot in America. You've written and spoken a lot about it. I have, too. There's apparently some workshop coming in Europe this week and then a higher-level conference in D.C. this summer, the workshop bringing together officials from all over Europe. I hear often, it's kind of glib, it's not your father's or grandfather's Europe. I the great joy of going to Israel and going to one of the absorption centers where people have made the Aliyah journey, and I remember this young couple from France. They said they were shopkeepers in Paris, and they said, we had, and this was 2003, and they said, we had to get out of Paris. For fear of anti-Semitic violence. So which way is this going? There's certainly a lot of more attention to it. I hope that attention turns toward real recognition of the problem we have across the globe.
2: Yeah, it's hard to describe just how much Jewish communities in Europe, which are small to begin with, certainly, I mean, France and Europe have sizable communities in certain parts of the country, but it's stunning how under siege they feel. The synagogues are have to deal with massive security protections. Jewish day schools, under massive security protection. You on the weekend in London, if you ride the subway, you'll probably encounter a massive rally that's an Islamist rally against Israel and featuring all elements of anti-Semitic slogans and extremist rhetoric that you never would imagine in Europe 15-20 years ago at least. And it's become systemic in many of these countries. In fact, you know, the U.S. has had its issues, and anti-Semitism has been on the rise here since October 7th, but it's nothing like what Europe is experiencing in the Jewish communities, even in Canada, the Canadian degree of, like, the violence, vandalism, and just harassment that Jews in Canada feel is sort of just remarkable, knowing the history of that country. So it is a scourge. I always hate to kind of put it on one side or another. We're seeing anti-Semitism from all corners. Islamist, left, right, really seen hitting levels that I never would have imagined in my lifetime. But in Europe, it's really the epicenter of the problem and the tolerance, frankly, of the kind of radicalism and extremism that I never would have imagined. Certainly not in the modern 21st century.
3: Well, attention paid to it is one of the most noble things that can be done. Jewish Insider does it. Josh Krauschauer does it. Josh, great to be with you, and thank you so very, very much. Josh Krauschauer. Check him out on X at Josh Krauschauer, K-R-A-U-S-H-A-A-R. Spelling does count. All right, everybody, here's something else that counts with us, and that is your phone calls, 1-800-520-1234. Let's dip back into there, and we'll work our way into our third hour of global issues, national issues. I'm in Texas, so a couple of local issues making now. National news around here. So anything you want to do, we're up for it. Mark Davison for Hugh Hewitt. Glad to join you. Salem News Channel, Salem Radio Network. Be right back.
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0: right, everybody. I think we're going to be able to work a call or two in before we're done for this hour. And if not, if we don't get to you, just ride with us into the next hour over the top through the top of the hour news. 1-800-520-1234 is how you reach us. We're talking about everything in the news, stuff on your mind, things I've said, stuff you want to tell us. Mark Davis in for Hugh Hewitt. And here on the Hugh Hewitt Show, there's been a lot of sharing over the last couple of weeks about the campaign to send deserving kids to Angel Tree Camp through our friends at Prison Fellowship. Just a few more days in this campaign, and we're so very proud that so many listeners have stepped up to provide scholarships for over 220 kids. 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Thank you so very, very much. All righty, let's roll to Philadelphia. Nancy, you get to take us out this hour. Mark Davis in for Hugh. How are you doing?
1: Good, Mark. Now listen, I'm a Philadelphia lawyer and one of the two survivors of my father's family out of 50 who were murdered by Hitler. Okay? Now,
0: oh, thank you.
1: Personally, I believe that Trump is intending to finish the job that was left unfinished during World War II. We got rid of the Germans, the Japanese, Italy, which supported Hitler, but nobody got rid of the Islamists. Yeah. And I also think that Trump is a shrewd negotiator, not just because of the art of the deal, but because he already expressed admiration for Scott Adams, the brilliant author of the Dilbert comic strip,
0: absolutely,
1: who wrote the book, The Art of Persuasion.
0: Yep.
1: Now, I believe that Trump is not going to settle for a bad deal, and that if a good deal and the right deal that rids us of the current world Islamist Nazis is not agreed to before October, that the Iranians, not the Iranians necessarily, but that the Islamists are going to experience an October surprise before the midterms.
0: Counselor, thank you. Much appreciated. It's funny. We sit there, we talk about microcosmic parts of the world, what's going on in Europe, what's going on in the Middle East. I can imagine no more noble exploit than going to the sources of Jew hating around the world and simply bringing them to heel, either with insisting on better behavior or eradicating them if they don't. Mark Davis in for you. More of your calls coming up and more to do. 1-800-520-1234. Grab a line right now. Talk to you on the other side. Be right back.
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6: sports this hour from Town Hall. I'm John Scott. There's been a huge fire that has destroyed a two-story apartment building in Dallas, causing fatalities and injuries. Dallas Fire Rescue Deputy Chief Mark Berry says the search for missing people is ongoing. He says first responders' mission has changed from rescue to recovery now. Officials say the fire erupted. That's after someone called 911 to report a gas leak. At a White House press briefing, Treasury Secretary Scott Bessent says he will not confirm that a tentative agreement to extend the U.S.-Iran ceasefire is in place.
7: Again, it's always a mistake to get out ahead of the president, so it is all going to be the president's decision. I think that we can see that the president very clearly stated his open the strait, highly enriched uranium, no nuclear program.
6: He says oil and gas prices will drop once an agreement has been reached in the Iran war.
7: What we've seen is actually oil prices are down about 10% in May. There are almost 2,000 ships waiting to come out of the Gulf, and I think